0: June 2002 killings of Odessa Stevens and her daughter, Hanessia Mullings. The Justice Department charges 15 people in Minnesota for stealing $90 million from state Medicaid programs.
1: Officials cited programs intended to secure housing for homeless people and treat children with autism that collapsed as fraudsters piled on. The woman convicted as the kingpin in the massive Feeding Our Future scandal, Amy Bach, was sentenced to 41 and a half years in prison. Bach was also ordered to pay restitution on $243 million the government says was scammed through that COVID-era food program. It was intended to help kids during the pandemic, but ended with taxpayers being billed for meals that did not exist. Shackled in court, Bach sobbed and said, "I understand I failed. I failed the public, my family, everyone."
0: It's Fox's Mike Tobin reporting. A vote to establish a women's history museum on the National Mall has failed.
2: California Democratic Congresswoman Judy Chu said she initially sponsored the bill to create the Smithsonian American Women's History Museum, but urged her colleagues now to vote no.
3: Republicans threw all of that away by unilaterally making extremist changes to our once bipartisan bill.
2: She said GOP amendments would give the president too much control over its construction and location. But Florida Republican Congresswoman Laurel Lee said Democrats also opposed another amendment.
4: It is disappointing that some Democrats are opposing this museum because it is dedicated to the history and achievements of biological women.
2: The Republican author of the bill said Democrats are hiding their opposition behind the issue of presidential control. Jessica Rosenthal, Fox News.
0: I'm Tom Rigotti. This is Fox News.
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6: Tonight, scattered clouds and cool. We drop down to 42 with an east wind of 5 to 10. On Friday, variable clouds and breezy. High 63, though an east wind of 10 to 20 miles per hour. Temperatures much milder as we move into the weekend. Friday night, mostly cloudy with a couple of light showers possible, low 47. On Saturday, mostly cloudy with a small chance of rain, high up to 66. 74 on Sunday with a mix of sun and clouds, chance of a shower or thunderstorm. Monday, Memorial Day forecast, partly cloudy and feeling like summer, a high of 81 with a chance of spotty showers. Tuesday, partly cloudy and warmer yet, a brief shower or storm possible, high 85. On Wednesday, intervals of clouds and sun. I'm 9 Storm Track meteorologist Jackson Garlock on AM 550, FM 99.9, WSAU.
7: He's here. He's here. 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
8: Hello, America. 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Our number, 877-381-3811. 877-381-3811. Imam Taha Hassani, director of the Islamic Center of San Diego, which many people have tied to terror links, to be blunt. Many people, or at least supporting outwardly such things. And I want you to listen to this. This is a couple of years back. Cut 19, go.
9: What we are witnessing now did not start last week or October the 7th. This is a result of 75 plus years of brutal Zionist occupation of Palestine. And it is the result of the 16 plus years of the brutal barbaric blockade of Gaza. That's it, point. Nothing else to add. Because they are trying to tell us that what's going on now in Gaza is justified because of the attack. No. What's going on now is the result, the continuous brutal occupation of Palestine and Gaza.
8: Yeah, yeah, the occupation, America, the occupation. We hear this crap day in and day out. The occupation. That's right. The Jews weren't there 4,000 years ago. The Bible's all wrong. All the other literature's just dead wrong. The Palestinians were there. Go ahead. Look it up in your Bible. Old Testament, New Testament. Take a good look. Tell me where they are. Nowhere. Tell me where they were prior to 1965. All right, you want to go back? You want to claim it was earlier? Okay, tell me where they were 150 years ago. Just a mere 150 years ago. Go ahead. Now, these Bedouins, these Arabs, who renamed themselves and reinvented themselves with the help of the KGB, an Arafat, an Egyptian, most of them lived where? In Jordan. And 70% of them still do. And Jordan doesn't want any more. Because the king's father, see, he's an inbred, the current king, the king's father, who was placed on the crown, on the throne, rather, they had a civil war with the quote-unquote Palestinians. And he slaughtered several thousand of them, and he tortured several thousand of them, and he imprisoned several thousand of them. The problem is they represent 70% of the population of Jordan. The queen is a quote-unquote Palestinian. The king is not. Egypt doesn't want them. Why? They're Arab. They don't want them. Saudi Arabia doesn't want them. Nobody wants them. Why? Gee willikers, look why. We talked the other day about AFL, America First Legal, and the Teller Force Act. And the Teller Force Act, which was signed into law in the first Trump term, was about a young man, an American veteran, who was murdered in a terrorist attack, among others. And the terrorists were subsidized by Abbas and Fatah, the moderate Palestinians. And the more they kill and the more they damage, the bigger the reward. The terrorist is killed, the family gets a pension. The terrorist is alive, they put aside a pension for the terrorist. And they've been using our tax money since it's all fungible. And so Donald Trump said, that's enough of that. The Taylor Force Act. Yes. Anyway, just a disaster. Occupation. Occupation. If the Jews don't have a birthright to the Holy Land, nobody has a birthright to any land. It's just the way it is. Four thousand years is a long time, wouldn't you say, Rich? Think about that. We're celebrating our 250th anniversary of the Declaration of Independence. You know, when I wrote my book, American Marxism, I thought about a lot of this, and those of you who got in and read it, I appreciate it, but I want you to remember something. We have Marxist elements within our own country, in our colleges and universities, teaching that this country doesn't belong. Doesn't belong to the people who live here. That there's no such thing as illegal immigration. Because people coming into this country that we call the United States from Central and South America, they are the true owners of the land. That it was stolen from them by white Europeans. And this is being taught throughout our educational system, throughout academia. And of course, I push back in the book. You can go back to these different areas of Central and South America. If you want to talk about the original indigenous peoples, it goes back a few thousand years. Well, in the Holy Land, it goes back 4,000 years. And we know with exquisite detail what was taking place, thanks to the Bible and other writings that took place. A lot of other writings that took place. And not one of them mentions the Palestinians. So when they keep talking about occupation, there is no occupation. unless you and me, we're occupying this country, right? And that justifies people killing us? Does that justify people making claim to our homes and our property? To our farms and our businesses? Because that's the logic flow. Technically, we have less of a claim on where we live, far less than the Jews do in what is today Israel. Why do you think it's called Judea and Samaria? Because the Jews came out of Judea. Why do you think it's called Zionism? Because of Mount Sinai. Zion, rather. Mount Zion. Why do you think Fatah and Abbas oppose the archaeological activities that are taking place in and around Jerusalem? Because it proves the point, doesn't it? When you go there, you go to the old city, which butts right up against Jerusalem, the city of David, which predates Jerusalem. You literally walk. You literally walk where the Jews walked. You can touch the stones. You literally walk, for my Christian friends, where Jesus walked as a Jew. And they found the pool that is mentioned in the Bible. The pool. It's there. It's there. It's all right there. That proves the fact of the Bible. Now, for secularists, Marxists, and Islamists, they're either ignorant or they don't want to learn. They don't want to know about it because it kind of undermines everything they've been taught and everything they're teaching, doesn't it? The occupation. The occupation is an impossibility. They just want to slaughter the Jews the way they're slaughtering Christians in Africa right now. There are almost no Christians in the Middle East, yet the Holy Land is the birthplace of Christianity. There's almost no Christians. There's very few Jews, if you really think about it. They've been pushed out of almost every of the Muslim Arab country. And yet the Jews were first, the Christians were second, Muslims were third. How's that possible? Well, look around in Europe to what some of these people are saying, these imams and these politicians getting elected mayor. We're going to push you out of the West. We're going to push you out of the city. We're going to take it over. That's the mentality. It's the mentality also in our own country by some of these reprobates. I'll be right back.
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0: We're here with our buddy Chip Roy, congressman running for attorney general of Texas. Very important that he wins for Texas and the nation. Chip, how are you, my friend?
1: Doing great, Mark. How are you?
0: I'm doing very, very well. Tell us what the election looks like there.
1: Well, we're in the middle of the runoff. Today is the fourth day of early voting. I had to, you know, leave Texas to come back to D.C. because we had bills on the floor. I thought that we were going to fund ICE and Border Patrol through a reconciliation bill, but that all got jammed up in the Senate. So they left town. So we passed a few other bills, and then I'll be flying back home to Texas tomorrow. Get through Memorial Day, go try to celebrate with some folks, and then Election Day is Tuesday. And we're feeling good, Mark. We've been crisscrossing the state of Texas. I've gone all over the state multiple times. As you know, I'm endorsed by Ted Cruz, former Solicitor General of the state. So many great organizations and people who back me, Gun Owners of America, National Association of Gun Rights, a lot of the gun groups, a lot of the freedom groups, grassroots and Tea Party folks, Jenny Beth Martin, and the folks who've been in the trenches for so long. And my good friend Mark Meadows, as you know, former Chief of Staff to President Trump, and proud to have your support, my friend. And, you know, we're going out and talking to the voters. But my opponent, he spent a lot of money. He inherited a lot of money. And he, in the first primary, running negative ads on me, outspent me 4-1. So he got a little bit of a lead there. And then the Austin swamp started kind of rallying around him because he's kind of a safe puppet down there. And they know that I'll shake things up. And so we've raised a lot of money in the last month. We've been running our ads and matching him and now actually outspending him. And he's feeling the heat. Our polls show us, you know, in the lead and matching him. But it's a dogfight head-to-head. And we're going to need everybody to turn out to show up to vote. Every vote's going to matter because it's a runoff. And you know how that goes. Not everybody shows up. So who shows up will matter. But we feel great. My primary argument is I'm a real lawyer, and you know that as someone who's one of the best lawyers in America, and I've been gratified to have you as a mentor and talk to you over the years. But I'm a proud former federal prosecutor, former first assistant attorney general. I've done complex litigation for the AG's office, and I've been a lawyer for the governor and for, you know, on Capitol Hill, and I know how to be a lawyer. My opponent has never been in court. He's never practiced law. He's just managed his family.
0: Not even as a defendant?
1: No. Well, one time, apparently, he had to defend himself for crashing his family Ferrari, the company business Ferrari.

0: But, yeah. But, no, he's yeah, look, I've known him a long time. I don't wish him ill, but, man, he's run some cheap shots and some negative ads, some of the nastiest stuff I've seen, accusing me of things that are totally false and lying. So we've been punching back for the last month, and but we've been trying to be straight up and honest. He's not a lawyer. He's not ready for prime time. I mean, he's a lawyer technically, but he's not a practice lawyer. And he's made some bad decisions, and we've been highlighting that to people, and they've been responding. They like my background, my story, my commitment to Texas, my conservative credentials, and but we need everybody to show up on Tuesday.
1: All right, so it's this coming Tuesday, and it is absolutely crucial. All you Levinites out there in Texas, this is a big one. We want our man Chip to win. He's a big deal. You know, you've been with us for decades, Chip. And so it's very, very important that we help you. And we've seen you in action. I mean, we saw you last week on the, this hearing with respect to what's happening in the country and your state with this, this what do we even call it? This sort of this Islamic movement into your state and so forth. Do you want to discuss that briefly?
0: Yeah, very much. I mean, you know, Amy Mack has done a great job with the Rare Foundation. I had Amy testify, as you know, you saw. And we had that young man, Marco Hunter Lopez, a student from Wiley High School near Dallas. And then another great guy, Ammon Blair, from the Texas Public Policy Foundation. Anyway, we had this great hearing. And what I call it, Mark, is the effort to Islamify Texas. Or I also refer to it as the March of Islam, because it is a march, because they are at war with us. They've declared war on us, and we're acting like they haven't. And it was the last conversation, Mark, that I had with Charlie Kirk. He had given a great speech about Islam in Oxford. And I'd given a stem winder on the House floor, and we were kind of comparing notes. And we were both concerned about how much Americans don't get the existential threat that Islam poses to us. And I don't beat around the bush, right? I mean, we can talk about Sharia law. It's offensive, and it undermines the Constitution. You're a smart lawyer, and you know why talking about Sharia law is a part of our core legal argument. But I also make the argument that Islam itself is primarily a political ideology that is trying to masquerade behind the First Amendment to carry out jihad against the West, when we've got ample evidence from the Muslim Brotherhood memoranda, from other documents, from imams' own mouths, their own words in Texas, what they're trying to do, and the vast network and array of CARE and the Muslim Brotherhood and nonprofits all over the nation that are all organized to push Islam into Texas and throughout the country. And it's working. There's 330 mosques in Texas. And by the way, Mark, of all the reasons that I'm running for attorney general, and there are several, the predominant one, besides wanting to be in Texas with my family, which is a big one, is to stop the March of Islam. Because, Mark, if we don't, there is no country left. No. And it's assault on my Jewish brothers and sisters, as you well know. It's an assault on my Christian brothers and sisters. It is an assault on our Judeo-Christian principles that built this nation, that built Western civilization. And you know what? By the way, that's something that pisses me off, is when I get people that say, Chip, and my Christian brothers and sisters say, well, why do you say Judeo-Christian principles? Well, because that is at the core of who we are in Western civilization. And, you know, look, we can debate all those issues all day long, but you can't debate our history. You can't debate what built the West. You can't debate what the West has meant for freedom and prosperity for the world. And when you want to insert Islam into that mix, and they want to wage jihad against us, then we've got to fight back. And that's my view, and I feel very, very strongly about this.
1: No, you're terrific. People want to help you. Where do they go?
0: ChipRoy.com, or you can follow me on Twitter/X, whatever you want to call it, at ChipRoyTX. And, you know, we're in the throes of battle. Get out. The biggest thing is, if you live in Texas and you haven't voted and you want to vote for Chip Roy, which you should, get to the polls. Drag your friends, your church mates, your family members. It's going to matter. Every vote's going to matter. And we got to have an attorney general on day one who knows how to fight this fight. And I appreciate it, Mark. God bless you.
1: I'm 100% behind you, man. We've endorsed him. Folks, whatever your background, back Chip Roy. You're in Texas. Please vote for him anywhere in Texas. Tuesday's the big day. We need this man very, very much. God bless you. Be safe out there, Chip. We'll be right back. In a world drowning in compromise and confusion, one ministry is still preaching the uncompromised word of God without apology. Hagee Ministries. 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Hagee Ministries is doing the Lord's work. Let's make sure they can keep doing it. I'm all in. You should be too.
2: Good evening. I'm Tom Schumacher with WSAU News. A Milwaukee man accused of sexual assault is now charged with attempted homicide. Here's reporter Ted Allen with more.
3: 34-year-old Tedrick Boone pleaded not guilty last month to a charge of first-degree sexual assault and armed robbery after he allegedly attacked a woman near the campus of Marquette University last February. Prosecutors have now charged Boone with five felonies in connection with an unrelated stabbing and home invasion that happened following a Halloween party in the same neighborhood where the alleged sexual assault happened. Criminal complaint says a 22-year-old man suffered significant injuries and underwent two surgeries after being repeatedly stabbed in the incident. Police say DNA tests tied Boone to the attack.
2: And lastly, new research is showing late-night snacking combined with stress is not good for your health. The new findings presented at the recent Digestive Disease Week in Chicago show snacking after 9 p.m. can have a negative effect on digestive health. I'm Tom Schumacher, WSAU.
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15: Tonight, scattered clouds and cool. We drop down to 42 with an east wind of 5 to 10. On Friday, variable clouds and breezy. High 63, though an east wind of 10 to 20 miles per hour. Temperatures much milder as we move into the weekend. Friday night, mostly cloudy with a couple of light showers possible, low 47. On Saturday, mostly cloudy with a small chance of rain, high up to 66. 74 on Sunday with a mix of sun and clouds, chance of a shower or thunderstorm. Monday, Memorial Day forecast, partly cloudy and feeling like summer, a high of 81 with a chance of spotty showers. Tuesday, partly cloudy and warmer yet, a brief shower or storm possible, high 85. On Wednesday, intervals of clouds and sun. I'm 9 Storm Track meteorologist Jackson Garlock, AM 550. 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
2: Okie dokie. Let me do this a little differently, Mr. Producer. If you're turning 65 or you're older, then I know you're like me and you're getting bombarded with Medicare spam. It's annoying. It's confusing. It's only going to get much, much worse every month that goes by. The mailers, the robocalls, the ads targeted to you everywhere. You watch, you listen, and they just flood you with this stuff. And then they want you to make a decision. How do you make a decision? Well, maybe if somebody advising you, listen, they all claim different things. What we need going through this process is real, honest help from someone who's knowledgeable, who looks at all the plans all over the country. That's why you need to call my friends at Chapter. Just so you know, they're helping my wife and me and my brother right now. My friends at Chapter, they cut through the confusion and they simplify the process. 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And you ought to get the best help possible. 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And for many of you, it's going to be one of the best things you've ever done. Because your health means everything. You don't want to blow your money if you have options that are less costly and actually more comprehensive. It's very complicated out there what the government does, what these medical companies do, and so forth and so on. And they're there to help you. They know what they're doing. They're very, very good. Let's go to Fred, Kansas City, Kansas, the great KCMO. Fred, how are you, sir?
3: Good. How are you doing, sir?
2: Very well, thank you.
3: Yeah, unfortunately, I believe in, like you, that Trump needs to finish the job. But like you've said, all this series here is half the government is rooting for the other side. They've been funneling money to Hezbollah, Hamas, Iran. That's the problem he has is they're, remember, Iran's not faking anymore that they want nuclear power plants. They're flat out saying nuclear weapons.
2: So more the reason to do it while you're there. You bit the bullet. Now you got to just finish it.
3: I believe that in the background, both Israel and the USA are, like he has said, they are going through everything that is left. They're going to send, like he has said, he's going to make shock and awe look like a July 4th.
2: But here's the thing. He may do that, and I hope he does that. But just so you know, my own information is that we're trying to get a deal. And one of the things that's standing in the way is the enemy. And so the enemy says it wants a deal, but it's making a deal very difficult because its technique and tactics in the past has been back and forth, delay, delay, delay. And the closer we get to the midterms, the tougher it's going to be. It's just a reality. So I think if the president decides to pull the trigger, and I hope he does, I think it's going to be hopefully massive. And you can tell from the reports, the leaks in some of these news outlets, that the Israelis are chomping at the bit to get this over with. And I wish, I think, I hope we are as well. Time to put the pedal to the metal and get this resolved now, because it's not going to be contained. Not 10 years from now, not 7 years from now. These are terrorists and they're the enemy. Thank you, my friend. Good call. I appreciate you. Let's go to Derek, Santa Clarita, California, the great Sirius Satellite XM. How are you?
4: I'm doing well, Mark. I'm going to start with MAGA dittos.
2: Thank you, buddy.
4: Just God bless, be with, and watch over you always and forever. Thank you.
2: Oh, that's
4: for what
2: very
4: you
2: sweet.
4: Do.
2: Thank you.
4: Yeah. So much to touch on here. I just think many things. Trump is if not the chosen leader of our time. I think as Christians, people of faith, and more importantly, to those who don't want forever wars, I think we have to acknowledge that this is, has been, and will continue to be the ultimate forever war. Good and evil is a battle that will go on forever.
2: Mm-hmm.
4: And I think this is a time where we, as people of faith in particular, right, mm-hmm. can't allow our willful ignorance or suicidal empathy to get in the way. We need to choose every day to live and love by choice, right? Courage,
2: mm-hmm.
4: conviction. We need to let our actions be our beacon of hope. So we ever more importantly, and especially here in California, participate,
2: beautifully said.
4: Vote.
2: Yep. Mm-hmm. Very, very well said, my friend. Very well said. Thank you. Let's go to Jim, Boston, Massachusetts, on the Mark Levin app. Jim, how are you, sir?
5: Mark, I'm very well, thank you.
2: Thank you.
5: I like to think of myself as one of your Paul Revere's.
2: Yeah.
5: And this is how I teach birthright citizenship. Persons that are born are babies, they're infants. That's what we're talking about. We're talking about our children's children's children. So this is their heritage. This is their inheritance. This is their birthright. This is the bloodline. This is citizenship by blood. The other one is naturalized in the United States. These are citizens that are citizens of the soil. And most Americans are both citizens of blood and soil. So those people that are born here that are citizens of another country have no connection to us by blood, and then the children leave. They have no connection to us by soil.
2: Mm-hmm.
5: They are, by definition, can't be a citizen, as it's never been the definition of citizenship.
2: Mm-hmm.
5: So I teach it, it's simple. It's blood, your inheritance to your children, or it's you're a citizen of the soil.
2: Beautiful. Beautiful. Now, what do you teach? Where do you teach? I don't want to get you in trouble. What level?
5: I don't teach now. I'm retired from UMass Boston. I was a degree professional. But my real passion is the Second World War.
2: Mm-hmm. Very, very good. Well, it's lovely. Lovely to talk to you, my friend. I much appreciate it. Call again. We have the smartest audience. We really do. It's the smartest audience. That's why you don't get sucked into these conspiracy theories and all this other crap that's going on out there. Very, very lucky about that. We'll be right back.
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0: out. One Moment America. Check something here. All right. History is unfolding right before our eyes. President of the United States has delivered on his promises, and he's still trying to do more. He's being sabotaged by the usual forces, and we need to help him. This is, after all, a government of, by, and for the people. And he's our president who's trying to do as very much as he possibly can. And we, people of faith, family, and freedom, millions of us, need to do the best we can to assist him. Now, there's a lot more work to be done, and this is where we come in. Please consider joining AMAC, the Association of Mature American Citizens. You don't have to be a senior citizen to join either. You can be 18 and older, and there's a reason you would want to join regardless of your age. Why? Unlike other senior groups, AMAC is built around the values we hold dear. 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So that means if you use those benefits or discounts, really just once, you will have paid for that membership fee many times over again. In other words, the benefit far exceeds the cost. Take advantage of this now before AMAC figures this out, quite frankly. Go to amac.us/Levin. That's amac.us/Levin. Join the Association of Mature American Citizens just like I have. Oh, yeah. All right. Here we go. Oh, that's awfully small. I wonder why it's that small on my screen here, Mr. Producer. Let's see here. I shall do my best. Let's go to Andrew, Mayfield, Kentucky, the great W. I'm trying to see here. KYX, go right ahead.
1: Thank you, Mr. LeBan. Such an honor, and appreciate everything you do our nation.
0: You can call me Mark.
1: Okay, Mark. I've been a small business owner for almost 40 years now.
0: Wow.
1: And small businesses are actually the backbone of this U.S. economy.
0: Mm-hmm.
1: And we employ more people than all corporations combined. I'm not here to teach small business, but it really underscores how vital we are to this country,
0: right,
1: to the workforce and innovation. And I talk to a lot of people every day. About 80% of my employees are millennials and Generation Z. And what I'm concerned about coming up is their fuel prices. They have a big impact on our economy. When fuel costs rise, people have less disposable income and cut back on spending, which in turn slows down our overall economy. And I hear this every day. I understand I grew up in the 60s underneath my school desk and, you know, practicing the drills and all that. And not to downplay our millennials and Generation Zs, but do they really understand this? And what's going to happen? Mm-hmm. I'm concerned about our midterms. If these fuel prices don't go down, I really think we have a good chance of losing our midterms.
0: I don't disagree with you, but here's my concern. We make a deal with them, right? Then they go back on the deal, right? Then they shut down that strait again. What are we going to do, send the military in again? I don't think we are. So my view is, let's do it, get it over with. These guys are terrorists. They're going to keep using threats and terror against us. And the sooner we do that, the better. I mean, this 2 weeks ceasefire has been 6 weeks now. So it's a question of how do we get it over with? How quickly do we get it over with? And so to me, it also helps with the price of fuel in the midterm elections. There's a lot of people who want a victory. We've had enough of these you know, terrorists. We want to end it now if we can. And if they're going to come back for more, and I fear they would, the price of fuel is not going to adjust properly. But you're right about the price of fuel. It needs to come down. But you're right about something even more than that, which is the mindset. And you said it earlier. You said, I don't know if they understand what these threats are. And I don't think they do. And the reason is, if somebody's in their 20s right now, or their 30s even, they've never had to face a possible draft. If you want to go to war, if you want to be in the military, it's a choice. You can volunteer. And many aren't even that really tuned into 9/11. The 25th anniversary is this September. And they're really not thinking that way either. So it is a problem. I don't doubt that. So what kind of business do you have?
1: I'm in the automotive service industry, mechanic shop, detailed.
0: In what town?
1: Yeah. There in Mayfield.
0: In Mayfield? Does it have a name?
1: Mayfield, Kentucky.
0: No, your business.
1: Oh, yeah, it sure does.
0: Go ahead, give it a plug.
1: Oh, Expressway.
0: Expressway in Mayfield? Wonderful.
1: Yes.
0: You're a good man, I can tell. So, if anybody goes to that place, Expressway in Mayfield, if you need some work done on your car, there's your man right there. All right, Andrew, thank you. I appreciate you. All right. I hope I didn't upset him. You think I upset him, Mr. Producer? My parents were little business people. It would have thrilled them, if you know what I mean. And Andrew, what a gentleman. Just a very nice guy, I could tell right away. All right. Brandon, Cape Cod. I know where that is, but I can't read everything else there. On the Mark Levin app. Go right ahead, Brandon.
2: Mark, thanks for taking my call. Hopefully you
0: saved
2: the best for last.
0: Good.
2: So I am calling about the birthright citizenship issue. I'm a huge fan of your show. I listen to it every day at Planet Fitness.
0: Thank you.
2: And I'm just wondering how specifically you are interpreting your own kind of ruling on the 14th Amendment, because, you know, reading it as plain text, they don't mention slavery. They do mention slavery specifically in the 13th Amendment prior.
0: Well, you got to figure out jurisdiction. What do they mean by that?
2: Right.
0: What do they mean by that? And so in order to understand what you mean by it, you have to interpret the language as it was interpreted at the time when they wrote it, adopted it, the states ratified it, and it became part of the Constitution. What did that mean? What was the context for it? The context for it was, and they said it, and they said it in the debates, allegiance to this country and no other. It's a baby. The parent comes in illegally. Their home country views them still as a citizen of their home country. We do not view them as a citizen of our country. And so they have a child here. What makes that child a citizen? The child, it's a baby. How can it have allegiance to our country or not? And they made exceptions for it when they did this. Like if a diplomat has a child, nobody argues that that child in our country is an American citizen. If a tourist has a child, they're not automatically a citizen, although we have now these tourist businesses, particularly the communist Chinese doing it, because they're having tens of thousands of babies here. They go back to communist China, and then they'll come back to the United States as citizens, and many of them spies. So when you're reading the Constitution and you see this word jurisdiction can mean many things. So how do we figure it out? Well, what did the authors of the amendment say? Well, they told us what they meant. Great call, though, Brandon. Appreciate it. I want to salute all the heroes out there. I want to thank you and the audience. Boy, I'm so proud of you folks. I'm so glad to have you here. And I'll see you tomorrow. Have a wonderful evening.
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12: This is a Fox News alert. NASCAR loses a champion. I'm Carmen Roberts. NASCAR announced two-time Cup Series champion Kyle Busch died today at 41. Busch's family, his team, and the racing group issued a joint statement marking the sudden and staggering blow to the motorsports community. And his team had indicated earlier today that Busch had been hospitalized with a severe illness. He ranks ninth all-time in NASCAR with 63 wins, and Busch won his final race last Friday during a truck series in Dover, Delaware.
13: He knows all about getting to victory lane. Here he comes off at turn number four. Kyle Busch wins at Dover for the fifth time in his career.
14: All right. Yeah, baby.
15: That's awesome. Very good, very good for Aspire Motorsports.
12: That call on Fox Sports 1, no cause of death released. President Trump announces he's ordering the Pentagon to send 5,000 additional troops to Poland. Fox's Jackie Heinrich has more from the White House.
16: It comes just days after the Pentagon abruptly called off the deployment of 4,000 troops, despite some of their equipment already being sent there, citing plans to reduce the brigade combat teams across Europe. The vice president fielded a lot of questions about this on Monday with Polish officials, NATO allies, and some Republican lawmakers, expressing concern, being unnerved, calling Poland a model ally with their high defense spending.
12: Earlier this month, the administration ordered the Pentagon to pull 5,000 soldiers from Germany. And Senate Republicans abruptly left Washington today without voting on a $70 billion ICE and Border Patrol funding bill. The measure stalled over a proposed DOJ $1.8 billion compensation fund alleged for government weaponization, after Republicans also dropped $1 billion from the White House ballroom fund. 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
3: 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Just click listen, then swipe right and hear the latest news updates on your time. 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Download it now.
12: The Justice Department officially indicts 94-year-old former Cuban President Raul Castro for the 1996 attack on two civilian planes that left four people dead. As Secretary of State Marco Rubio says, Cuba has accepted humanitarian aid offered by the U.S., adding that the instability of the island nation is a matter of U.S. national security.
20: The future of Cuba belongs to the people of Cuba in terms of how they're governed, what the system looks like, and so forth. But the national security threat, that's 100% something we're going to focus on because that's about America.
12: Cuban officials have accused the Trump administration of pushing a coup to steal their resources. Judges in two states toss out the Justice Department's attempt to force them to hand over voter rolls. Fox's Grinnell Scott has details.
21: The federal lawsuits were dismissed in Wisconsin and Maine. U.S. District Judge James Peterson, who presides in Wisconsin's Western District, ruled the federal government cannot use the 1960 Civil Rights Act to get control of the state's voter rolls. In Maine, Chief U.S. District Judge Lance Walker granted the state's motion to dismiss while affirming that managing elections is the job of the states. Those opposing the government's demand have called it an attempt to manipulate future elections. Of at least 30 states the DOJ has sued, at least eight have now rejected the legal claim. Grinnell Scott, Fox News.
12: SpaceX scrubbed the 12th test flight of its massive Starship rocket tonight. It will try again tomorrow from the new base pad in the company's facility in Starbase, Texas. The landmark launch is scheduled just ahead of the company's planned IPO in June, which could raise a record amount of funding. And speaking of funding, the bulls were charging on Wall Street. Stocks surged. The Dow ended with a record high after jumping 276 points. The NASDAQ added 23, the S&P 500 technically under 13. I'm Carmen Roberts. This is Fox News.
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23: Tonight, scattered clouds and cool. We drop down to 42 with an east wind of 5 to 10. On Friday, variable clouds and breezy. High 63, though an east wind of 10 to 20 miles per hour. Temperatures much milder as we move into the weekend. Friday night, mostly cloudy with a couple of light showers possible, low 47. On Saturday, mostly cloudy with a small chance of rain, high up to 66. 74 on Sunday with a mix of sun and clouds, chance of a shower or thunderstorm. Monday, Memorial Day forecast, partly cloudy and feeling like summer, a high of 81 with a chance of spotty showers. Tuesday, partly cloudy and warmer yet, a brief shower or storm possible, high 85. On Wednesday, intervals of clouds and sun. I'm 9 Stormtrack meteorologist Jackson Garlock on AM 550, FM 99.9, WSAU.
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25: 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Thanks a lot for stopping by. Mike Davis on the program today, Article3Project.org. He always brings it like it's been brought in. I also have a guy named Will Tebow on. He's a former military guy who breaks down what's going on in Iran. We compare and contrast what's happening in Iran with what happened in Venezuela. And also, because Cuba is so much closer to us, what's the story there? We get into all of that and then some with Will. Make sure you stick around. Big show coming your way. Last year, is it Moron or Zoran? Zoran Mamdani. I always mix it up. Sometimes it's Moron Mamdani. But either way, Zoran Mamdani won in New York, not because New York wants socialism, not because they want some sort of Islamic activism, not because they want less ability to succeed. They all fell for the okey-doke. And the okey-doke was affordability. Affordability. Is it affordable? Got to make New York affordable. And he was going to fix everything, going to give you a free bus fare. Everybody jumped on that, going to give you grocery stores all over the place that basically had the lowest prices anywhere because the taxpayers are going to pay for it. He's going to go and get that money from the billionaires because God knows they don't deserve to keep what it is that they earned. And the regular folk in New York decided, yes, we're going to vote for this idiot. Well, affordability was not something that Republicans were talking about at all. And he, of course, a Democrat slash socialist slash progressive loon, got the message across with his big fake smile, and people fell for it. I think a lot of people regret their vote for him, but suddenly became a thing. I remember President Trump saying, nobody was ever talking about affordability. And then I remember me saying, affordability, I don't think I've ever used that word in my life, and now we're using it in every other word in a sentence to get elected. You have to understand, the Democrats have no policies. They have no real agenda. If they should, God forbid, get the administration back or the House and the Senate back, then they would not really have any plan other than power and control, raise your taxes, raise your regulations, and make life less free and liberated in the United States of America. That's what you would get. And Mamdani is proving that early on. He had to get some $4 billion bailout from the state of New York, which means New Yorkers' taxes are going to be going up. Why do I bring that up? Well, affordability is something that the president is now saying, Republicans are now saying, although they are the party of making things more affordable, they just weren't saying it as much. The president sat down today and said, during the Biden era, they increased the regulations on how you refrigerate a refrigerator and how you freeze things in the icebox or the freezer to the point to where it made things very unaffordable. President sat down today and through the swipe of his pen got rid of those regulations, so you probably will see the prices of these items going down now. Here's what he said.
0: Today is my honor to be discussing the taking of a very historic action to substantially lower costs for consumers, protect hundreds of thousands of jobs, and save Americans well over $2 billion a year by officially terminating the Biden administration's ridiculous regulations imposing costly requirements on refrigerators and air conditioners. It's ridiculous, unnecessary, and costly, and actually makes the machinery worse.
25: Sam, I got to ask you a question. What's going on with the guy's belly button over the president's left shoulder here?
1: Good question. Looks like a bowling ball.
25: Looks like he might be pregnant. Am I missing something there?
2: For those who are, the little turkey thing.
25: There's something going on. I mean, it could be the turkey is ready. For those who are listening, you've got several people. You can't see their faces behind the president as he sits at the desk in the Oval Office, the Resolute desk. And there's a guy who clearly, I mean, either it's an Audi or there's something else going on. He might have to go see somebody. So having said that, I'm glad the president's getting rid of these regulations, which were stupid. All of these green, lefty, climate change, garbage regulations were added to gain power and control. And in the Inflation Reduction Act, which didn't, it was really about climate change or so-called climate change. Even the UN's going away from that now because it just seems stupid that every time they say, here's the date where we're all going to be out of fish, it was supposed to happen by the year 2000. I noticed we had salmon the other night, so fish is still a thing. When we hear that the polar ice cap will melt by 2014, and I realize that was 12 years ago, it turns out Al Gore was wrong. When you hear AOC say we're all going to be dead in 12 years, and the people that she's actually citing their report, those people who wrote it say, we didn't really say that. She's not really using that information the right way. And when the Biden administration, it wasn't Joe Biden, he was busy eating ice cream and being completely without any cognition. When they say you've got to stop using gas stoves and only go electric, when they say you have to get this kind of a window, when they say you have to get solar panels, when they say you can't buy this refrigerator anymore, when they say no more internal combustion engines that run on gasoline, it turns out they're all full of it. And the president, I think, is making a smart move by getting rid of those regulations. Unfortunately, a future president could add them all back on. And I hope that won't happen. In fact, if you get a Republican, whether it's J.D. Vance or Marco Rubio or Ron DeSantis after President Trump, I don't see them adding the regulations back. Then he said this.
0: Under the Biden administration, the so-called technology transition rule, which was crazy, force companies to adopt specific high-cost refrigerants, massively driving up the price of transporting and strong and storing refrigerants and various goods. Many grocery stores and restaurants had no choice but to replace their refrigerators entirely. They went out of business, half of them. And these costs rose. Americans faced higher grocery prices and reduced access to critical medical supplies. It was a very catastrophic thing that they did. At the same time, this rule also drove up the cost of living by forcing consumers to purchase higher cost residential air conditioning units. They cost, they went up very substantially in cost, and also they were going to be obsolete very quickly. It created national security risk by adding additional hurdles to the already complicated process of manufacturing semiconductors. So it was a mess. Likewise, the so-called emissions rule imposed crippling leak repair requirements on virtually all existing large-scale refrigeration systems, hurting consumers and small businesses, making it almost impossible for many small businesses to even buy inferior equipment.
25: Let me just stop there. I mean, hopefully you're hearing what he's laying down. If you had a refrigerating system in your business or even in your home, instead of allowing you to get it fixed, they made it cost prohibitive to get it fixed, forcing you to buy a different model that might not have cooled as well, that had all these regulations attached, that would have cost you a lot more money. It reminds me a lot of Cash for Clunkers, although with Cash for Clunkers, they gave you, what, $4,000 or something on a trade. But they were taking perfectly good vehicles off the road. They were then, in many of them, SUVs especially, were filling the blocks with, like, concrete so you could never use them again, instead of having people have the ability to fix a car. I mean, they were putting repair shops out of business. They were putting used car lots out of business. They were making regulations under Obama that made it untenable to continue fixing your older vehicle, forcing you into a newer one that had all these regulations on them and all these surveilling tactics on them. Think about it. I still have a few cars that don't have any of this OnStar or surveillance system. I mean, they're actually talking about possibly adding a breathalyzer on every car in the future. I don't drink. I got to blow into a breathalyzer to start my car? Give me a break. So it was a way to force you to accept the regulations without making the regulations like permanent law. It was like what they did when they took the speed limit nationwide down to 55. When they took the nationwide top highway speed to 55, they didn't force it through law. They said, we just won't send you back the road money. So in other words, you send all your excise tax money into the federal government. We won't send any of it back unless you change the speed limit to what we say. Same thing with the drinking age. It used to be 18. They raised it to 21. First they said 19, then they went to 21. And they said, we're not going to make this a law, but if you don't comply, we're not going to give you this aid money or that aid money. Money that was actually sent by the state, and you would never get it back unless you got in line. Same thing with Obama and Obamacare, trying to force states to do different things with Medicaid or Medicare or Obamacare. And if you didn't do it, we wouldn't send you back the Medicaid money that we got from your residents. That's the game they play. It's a leverage play monetarily.
0: And this is all across the country. The higher costs threaten thousands of jobs and was passed on in the form of higher prices and higher taxes. Today's reforms will deliver significant financial relief, saving American families and businesses more than $2.4 billion, think of that, each year. Thanks to today's reforms, the American people have lower grocery prices, cheaper transportation of goods, lower costs of air conditioning, at no detriment at all to our country. Zero. Including environmental detriment. My administration's historic deregulatory agenda has already saved our country an estimated $1.2 trillion. That's been done over a relatively short period of time. $1.2 trillion with a T. We're committed to fixing the and really completely ending Biden's disastrous regulatory policies and delivering financial relief to each and every American, which is what we're doing. This was a tremendous burden, a tremendous cost. These people had to live with it. Not only refrigerants, but a lot more. And it was making the equipment unaffordable. And the actual benefit was nothing. It just made it worse, it made life worse, and it made it worse, and it drove up costs tremendously. So now I'd like to ask Administrator Lee Zeldin, who's absolutely fantastic. He's doing an incredible job. We're proud of you, Lee. Really, the job you're doing is incredible.
25: I mean, we don't hear from Lee Zeldin, but he is fantastic. I'll agree with that. Although the president does say that a lot, even if the thing might not be completely fantastic, Lee Zeldin has done an incredible job as the EPA administrator. And listen, when you think about regulations, I want it to have a negative connotation to you. I'm not saying it just to say it. It should have a negative connotation. Because when you put regulations on, they should serve one job. A, should keep us safe. Like, you had to have regulations in the plant where they were making, you know, cars back in the day. And that's why they had things like the sit-in or the sit-out. I think it was called the sit-in in Buick City, Flint, Michigan. They did that back in the day because people were losing an arm. They'd lose a finger. You know, people would have major injuries at the on the assembly line. You had to have some regulations that said, hey, you got to make sure you at least protect the people. So you want there to be regulations on a limited basis. If you've got some regulations that say you can't put poison in the water, that's a good regulation. Got regulations that say the food has to pass this standard, that's good. We don't want to eat food that doesn't pass the standard. But when you add regulation after regulation to stop people from drilling for more oil, well, that's just an agenda now. When you have regulation after regulation to force people to buy electric cars because, you know,

0: Who does that benefit? When you have regulations that benefit the few and put hardship on the many, that's just a political move to line your own pockets. You know, when Al Gore's using $20,000 a month in electricity while telling us to stop using electricity, I've got a problem with that. When you tell me you can use all of the carbon you want, but if you pay a carbon, you know, tax or some sort of offset to the carbon that you used, then everything's okay. Well, how does that work? Who's getting the money for the carbon tax that you want to charge me? And why do people still fly around in their private jets that exude way more emissions than a regular jet that carries a lot more people? You got to start thinking to yourself, are they regulating because they're keeping us safe? Or are they regulating because they have the power over us? They can make our lives miserable. Fewer regulations, only the necessary ones, is better. And fewer regulations means you don't have to go ask, you know, daddy government if you can go do that thing. It would be a much better thing to have fewer regulations. I am completely in support of what the president's doing here, and I hope that he does more to deregulate, which is he's known to do even in his first term. 833-JOE-PAGS, 833-563-7247, joepags.com. Definitely want to hear from you. We will be talking about Iran. What is the latest on that? What is the latest on that? We're going to be talking about that. Also, Cuba. Do we now go to Cuba? I mean, is that salvo that was thrown out yesterday to go and arrest Raul Castro? One wonders if we'll go there to get him. Is that some sort of a precursor to us going there and doing something like we did in Venezuela or something like what's going on in Iran? We'll talk about that as well. Meantime, I'm going to tell you about Incogni. The phenomenon of receiving spam text messages is relatively new. These people are getting your phone number. They can call you all day, text you all day. They're getting your email address. They can email you all day, bother you all day. They get the number for your kids, your wife's number, your husband's number. They're going to find out where you work, what you drive, where you shop, where you eat. 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We're back after this.
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6: 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My interview, the full interview with Dinesh D'Souza, is up and running now over on YouTube. It is 40 minutes long. It's a good long interview. We get into the division on the right, Tucker, Megan, Candace, people like Dinesh and me. I mean, many times we look like we're on different sides, which is weird because you're handing a win to the left that has no agenda, has nothing to offer the American people, but at least they look like they're all for one and one for all. So we talk about all that and then some. We get in-depth with it. I think you're really going to like this. It's already flying out off the shelves. A lot of people are enjoying it. Go to joepags.com/YouTube. joepags.com/YouTube. When it comes to what's going on with Cuba, it's interesting to me because the president says Venezuela's a problem. Then suddenly Maduro and his wife are gone, indicted. And then you see Iran is a problem. We take out the nuclear sites. And then this military operation that started on February 28th. And now we're getting to a place where we're negotiating in the hopes of getting a non-nuclear Iran for the foreseeable future, if not forever. And then now you've got a charge against Raul Castro, allegedly, not even alleged. I think he's bragged about shooting down these small planes that were just offering aid to those trying to leave Cuba, and they did so in international waters, which is against international law. The United States, now the DOJ, now has charged him, indicted him. Will you go and get him? What's the next step? So where are we with Cuba policies? Is this the next one that we'll see some sort of military action or some sort of an operation to go and get Raul Castro? And if you get Castro, what does that really mean? Today, Marco Rubio, the Secretary of State, was asked about Cuba.
7: How do you intend to get Raul Castro to the United States?
6: How do you intend to get Raul Castro to the United States is the very British question.
7: Well, that was a grand jury in South Florida returned an indictment on Raul Castro. Nothing to do with us. The grand jury, the evidence is clear. He admits to it. Raul Castro openly admits and brags about he shot down civilian, gave the order to shoot down civilian airplanes.
8: And how are you getting here?
7: Well, I'm not going to talk about how we're going to get him here. If we were trying to get him here, why would I say to the media what our plans are about that? I know you have to ask, but why would I answer that? The bottom line, there's a lot. At that point, he becomes a fugitive of American justice. And, well, you know, if there's an announcement, I'm probably here. We'll tell you afterwards, not before.
6: I mean, so Sam, what happened here? They said, Mr. Secretary, we want to take some questions. Yeah, let's get right by that plane.
9: Right.
6: Is that
9: right.
6: What we're doing? Is that the SOP now?
9: I don't know why they keep doing this. You know, he was just in a private car. I mean, come on.
6: We actually see a car behind him with the doors open, and I'm like, is that where he just came from? So you could have done it over there, and it could have been easier to understand. Now, again, I mean, he's right. You're not going to tell the media, well, our plan is to go at 2 o'clock in the morning this Thursday, and we're going to go and get Raul Castro and maybe pick up a couple of other bad guys while we're there. But you're right. You're not going to answer it. He doesn't have to ask, how are you going to get him? You can ask, are you planning to try to somehow get him here? Much more on Iran and more when we come back. Stay here.
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5: Good evening. I'm Tom Schumacher with WSAU News. Analysis finds last week's failed surplus deal would have set Wisconsin's budget into the red. Here's reporter Sean Maloney with more.
9: A memo from the state legislature's fiscal bureau shows the proposed deal, brokered by Democratic Governor Tony Evers and Republican legislative leaders, would have added roughly $3.5 billion in spending over 4 years. Combined with existing commitments, the state would have faced an estimated $2.95 billion deficit, assuming no changes in revenue. The $1.8 billion package included tax rebate checks, more general state aid for schools, increased special education funding, and eliminating income tax on overtime and tips. The deal collapsed in the Senate last week, with Democrats and some Republicans warning it costs too much. Policy analysts say the impact would have made the next budget significantly tougher to balance, though not impossible. Backers argue rising tax revenues could have offset the hit.
5: I'm Tom Schumacher, WSAU.
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22: Tonight, scattered clouds and cool. We drop down to 42 with an east wind of 5 to 10. On Friday, variable clouds and breezy. High 63, though an east wind of 10 to 20 miles per hour. Temperatures much milder as we move into the weekend. Friday night, mostly cloudy with a couple of light showers possible, low 47. On Saturday, mostly cloudy with a small chance of rain, high up to 66. 74 on Sunday with a mix of sun and clouds, chance of a shower or thunderstorm. Monday, Memorial Day forecast, partly cloudy and feeling like summer, a high of 81 with a chance of spotty showers. Tuesday, partly cloudy and warmer yet, a brief shower or storm possible, high 85. On Wednesday, intervals of clouds and sun. I'm 9 Stormtrack meteorologist Jackson Garlock on AM 550, FM 99.9, WSAU.

0: My pleasure to have you. I wonder, where are you with Cuba? Our entire lives, we've heard about Cuba and how bad Cuba is. Now, the revolution in Cuba happened before I was born. It was happened in the late 1950s, and it's been under a strong-arm control, the communist hammer, for a long time. And the people there have been suffering. I mean, when you think about it, it's kind of cool that their cars are all from the 1950s, but then it's uncool to know that they're from the 1950s because they can't get automobiles there. And they've been fixing these cars from the 50s for a long time. If you look up some video of cars in Cuba, it's like you're in a time machine. It's very interesting. And the people there obviously become very good at fixing them. But when it comes to technology, only those who are in the government get to have any technology. When it comes to anything new, when it comes to, you know, new transportation or new fill in the blank, it's only for the government. Remember, they eat the prime rib while the people eat bugs. So is it time to do something about Cuba? It's very interesting that we're interested in the Middle East, and we have been for a long time, yet Cuba's 90 miles off of our coast. The last time we took any sort of attempted action was in the early 1960s. So is it time to do something about Cuba? And can you do to Cuba what you're doing to Iran? And what I mean is, in Iran, we're starving Iran. Their economy is screwed. Their inflation rate is 70 to 80% right now. They can't sell any of their oil. Ships are not allowed to leave port in Iran because of the blockade. They are suffering big time. Some would say bigly. Although I think the president always said big league. But we'll call it bigly. So, I mean, that makes sense. Can you starve the leadership of Cuba the same way? It looks like you might be able to. Or do you go into Cuba like you did in Venezuela in the dark at night? 2 hours later, you got the 94-year-old Raul Castro, and the leadership in Cuba then answers to the president of the United States, which is kind of what's going on right now with this Delcy Rodriguez in Venezuela, although she was the vice president for Maduro. So the whole thing is very interesting. What would you do if you had the button? What does that button do to change what's going on in Cuba, again, 90 miles off the coast of Florida? Well, Marco Rubio just was not going to answer whether they're going to go in there and get Raul Castro. President Trump was asked about his thoughts on Cuba as well.
1: Cuba, look, it's a failed country. Everybody knows it. They don't have electricity. They don't have money. They don't have really anything. They don't have food. And we're going to help them along, and we're going to help them because number one, I want to help them. I don't want to, on a humanitarian basis, but we have the Cuban-American population, much of it living in Miami and Florida. That's a great group of people, amazing group of people, industrious, just they're great Americans. They've wanted this to happen. They want to go back to their country. They want to help their country. I hope they're going to stay here, but they want to go back. They want to invest in their country and, you know, see if they can bring it back. Other presidents have looked at this for 50, 60 years doing something, and it looks like I'll be the one that does it, so we'd be happy to do it. We want to open it up to Cuban Americans where they can go back and help.
0: There you go. Very interesting. He's thinking about Cuban Americans. You know, the big contingent in Miami in South Florida voted for him. You know, they love that Marco Rubio is the Secretary of State, who's also talking a lot about this. I mean, you might be able to get something done. I don't want more military action unless it's some swift in the middle of the night operation that, again, no Americans die and you go grab Raul Castro. I don't know. But something is going to happen because suddenly we're there. Well, Rubio said this.
2: Here's the problem we have. We'll engage with the Cubans we have. Our ambassadors met with them recently. The CIA director was down there a few weeks ago. There's some State Department communications that occur. I just don't see a lot of... At the end of the day, they got to make a decision. Their system doesn't work, right? Their economic system does not work. It's broken. And you can't fix it with the current political system that's in place. They just don't comprehend how to do it. And it's a failed state. Like, their economy and the model they're trying to follow in Cuba doesn't resemble what anyone is doing anywhere in the world. I mean, there are other ways to do it that can provide the people of Cuba prosperity and opportunity. And it's what I said in the video to them the other day. You look at Cuba and the Bahamas and Jamaica and the Dominican Republic here in Florida. Cuba's surrounded by places where people have the right to do things like own a business, work for themselves, and be able to vote and for the leaders that govern them and or replace them. So if that's possible all around Cuba, why isn't it possible? Why is that not possible inside of Cuba? And right now there just doesn't seem to be people over there in charge of the regime who are in any way open to any of those changes. And the things they talk about economically are cosmetic in nature. They're not real. because that's what they've gotten used to all these years, is just buying time and waiting us out. They're not going to be able to wait us out or buy time. We're very serious. We're very focused. As I told you a moment ago, in the context of Iran, the president's preference is always a negotiated agreement that's peaceful. That's always our preference. That remains our preference with Cuba. I'm just being honest with you. You know, the likelihood of that happening, given who we're dealing with right now, is not high. But if they have a change of heart, you know, we're here. And in the meantime, we'll keep doing what we need to do.
3: It sounds a lot like nation building. The administration doesn't believe in using force for nation building.
0: The same doofus from the BBC. Sounds an awful lot like nation building. You know, it's a nation building. And Rubio keeps talking to him like, at some point, just ignore this doofus.
2: Building. It's not nation building. We are addressing something that's directly related to the national security of the United States. We are involved in places all over the world. You're asking me about Ebola. Important. But Ebola's in Africa. Cuba's 90 miles from our shores. So if you have a systemic meltdown in that country, which is where they're headed, there are power plants, by the way. The reason why their power plants break down, they've been having blackouts for years. They had major blackouts last year, and they were still getting free Venezuelan oil. They haven't spent a penny in fixing their energy production, their electrical grid. They don't spend any money on that stuff. They pocket. They have a private military company named Gaesa, who's sitting on $18 billion of assets. And not a penny of that transfers over to the state budget. Not a penny of that goes over to help the people of Cuba. Not 1 cent. So even if they had all the diesel in the world, they still wouldn't be able to generate energy because they've stolen the money and haven't invested in their energy infrastructure. So you're heading for a failed state. That's what you have now. But it's 90 miles from our shores. So we'll be impacted by the migratory crisis, by any violence and instability that happens there. It directly implicates the United States' national interests. So the future of Cuba belongs to the people of Cuba in terms of how they're governed, what the system looks like, and so forth. But the national security threat, that's 100% something we're going to focus on, because that's about America.
0: Without a doubt, it's right there. It's right there. Sounds an awful lot like nation building. Shut up. It's like, when you say something like that, and you make the term nation building a pejorative, then you're trying to suggest that the United States shouldn't do anything to Cuba. So what are you for the Cuban regime? Are you for the people that are having no freedom and liberty, to having very little food and water, having very little access to new transportation and technology? Are you for that? I mean, I got to tell you, if I were in government, I'm never going to be. I just think it would be a waste of my time to run for office. You're beholden to too many people who helped you get there. But if I were ever in office and they were questioning me, I would turn it around on them. Are you for the regime? Would regime change be bad? You say it sounds like regime change. I mean, we'd be happy to see the regime change, but we're not going to force it. I mean, what are you saying? Is that a bad thing if the people there had a better chance at the freedom to ask questions like you're asking me? I just feel like I would say that. I would have no time for the nonsense, to be honest. As we look at all this going on, with the world bad guys are now on their back heels. They are. There's a strong guy in office again. For 4 years, they had a paper tiger. For 4 years, they did anything they wanted. For 4 years, Iran had billions of dollars freed up. Cuba did anything it wanted to do. North Korea did anything it wanted to do. China did anything it wanted to do. I'm surprised it didn't go to Taiwan, to be honest with you, after seeing how failed our withdrawal from Afghanistan was under Biden. You now have a guy in office who is showing the American strength and that we are a power for good, using economic abilities and leverage to make sure that we have fair trade and free trade, using our military leverage to show how powerful we are. When he did that thing, or when he said, yes, go for it, he gave the order to accomplish getting Maduro and his wife. The entire bad world, the axis of the enemies out there, you know, we're the allies, they're the axis, right? Axis. When they saw that, they went, what the beep just happened here? What did Trump just pull off? I don't get it. So it begs the question, what if the House and Senate, and what if the presidency, and what if the leanings of the Supreme Court ended up going the other way, back to the left? Can you imagine how bad that would be? President Trump was asked about that today, and he can imagine how bad it would be.
1: I think if Democrats took control of the Congress, I think that and let's say took control of the country, I think that this country's finished. These people are sick. They suffer from Trump derangement syndrome, but really they have bad policy. They have horrible policy. They cheat on elections. They get elected by cheating on elections. But you would have Two states added, they'll terminate the filibuster immediately. Republicans should do that. They'll terminate the filibuster. You'll have Washington, D.C., and you'll have Puerto Rico as a state, which will be a disaster, which would be four Senate seats, tremendous numbers of electoral college votes. That's really bad, but you will have the destruction of our country. They want to go to 21 Supreme Court judges. That's their perfect number. They talk about 13, but they want to go to 21. 21 Supreme Court judges. If they get in power, I think this country would be maybe finished.
0: I agree. We were almost finished with Biden because it wasn't a leader of the executive branch. It was the executive branch by committee. And the committee were a bunch of left-wing progressive Marxist loons, from Antony Blinken to Jake Sullivan, Jen Psaki, and KJP, for God's sakes. These people are all nuts. And then you had the deep state that helped Biden get elected by lying about Hunter Biden's laptop. You had the deep state running everything, just running amok. And then the weaponization of the DOJ after anybody who would say anything that the central government didn't approve of. Controlling by injecting money and staff into places like Twitter. He's not wrong. If this country went back to the left, you can kiss your civil liberties goodbye. And it's so interesting to me that as we're watching our strength really show up around the world, and as we're watching more freedom and liberty, fewer regulations, more access to the American dream, as we're seeing that, the left is pretending like this guy is the dictator. The authoritarian. He's the guy trying to be the fascist out there. When we just dealt with 4 years of a committee in the executive that did all it could to shut us down if we disagreed with them. There are people in this country who to this day think you're not allowed to say, I've got questions about the 2020 election. There are people in this country today who still think 6 foot social distancing and having a COVID passport to go to dinner or go to a movie was a smart move. We still have people who think that those injections actually did something good. That's how nutsy cuckoo would become again if we go back to the left. And there's a real possibility that can happen. You don't use your brain. The infighting on the right is stupid. We should be rallying around these moves to make sure that the strong men around this world don't have the ability to keep people under their thumb like they are. We should make sure that American interests are taken care of when it comes to Cuba, when it comes to Venezuela, when it comes to Iran and anybody else. And we should be applauding the vast difference between that administration and this administration. And so often we don't do that. We rest on our laurels and we forget how much better things are. And then people just don't go and vote. Like there's a primary going on in a lot of states right now. You better be getting involved. There's early voting happening in my state, Texas, right now. You better be getting involved because it can be swift and smooth and quiet how they take over. And once they take over, it's going to go back to what it was under Biden on steroids. Listen, Obama was horrible when it came to our freedoms, our liberties, and our civil liberties, and our abilities to reach and achieve the American dream. Power and control over regulation took over under Obama. Biden's 4 years were Obama times 10. Because it was run by the same idiots, and Obama was the last decider. Right, trust me when I say, Obama, that was his third term. He tried to get everything done. He couldn't get done in his eight. And thankfully, we had a complete changeover November and a half ago. At the end of the day, what you have is an ability to actually get back to a constitutional republic the way it was designed under this guy, and for some reason we're not paying attention. What he just said about Democrats taking over again is 100% factual. 833-JOE-PAGS, 833-563-7247, joepags.com. Scroll down, click on contact. We're back after this.
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5: To have you. Thanks. I appreciate you stopping by. There's a lot going on. There's a lot to get to. The Joe Pag Show for your Thursday. I'm going to be on a News Nation tonight, I think, with Katie Pavlich. I'll be on first time we will be on Katie's show. Sam, she's booked us, what, three times, four times, something like that?
6: A couple times. And, you know, you can't control breaking news, so we're excited for tonight. Yeah.
5: So we're looking forward to doing that. I believe it's 10 o'clock Eastern time is when her show is on. Is that what it
6: Correct.
5: Is? 9 o'clock
6: yes.
5: our time?
6: Mm-hmm.
5: All right, so after the show, we'll take a break. We'll have a little bite to eat and go jump on and do that. And we appreciate the masking. When it comes to what's going on with this administration and showing the strength that I want us to show, I'm not afraid to tell you, I didn't want us to go into Iran. I didn't expect that was going to happen. I certainly don't want ground troops there, and nobody's talking about sending ground troops. But once the president made the decision to go into Iran, and in conjunction with Israel, do what we could to stop this overwhelming financing of terrorism around the globe, I want us to win. And by all accounts, we've won. By all accounts, we've taken out their military capability. By all accounts, Iran doesn't have a navy anymore. We keep on being told that 100-some-odd ships are at the bottom of the sea. Iran cannot send out from its ports any oil, so they can't sell their oil. Iran doesn't have any, we're told, surface-to-air missiles. That's good. And we've got a major presence in the Gulf region right now. And that presence is not going to be going down. It's probably going to continue to go up until Iran signs a deal. We are using our force, our leverage, our military might to make this country do what we want. My preference would be that we leave Iran with a different government in place, whether it's the Shah's son, whether it's Ahmadinejad, which I think is just a nuts idea. I can't believe anybody's even floating that. But something different has to be there that would be against 180 degrees different than theocracy. I don't think that Ahmadinejad would be, to be honest. But you need something else in there to give those people a chance at getting their country back and keeping peace in the Middle East for a long period of time. If the same theocracy stays in place, and it's looking more and more likely that it will, then you've got the potential for some other nut job, some radical idiot, to say, listen, I will end my own life and the lives of everybody in Iran to do what I believe my God says I should do. And that's a problem. That could be a major problem. So we're going to talk more about Iran as we go through. It's going to be Will Tebow later. We're going to talk to him about Iran, about Venezuela, about Cuba, about even Ukraine. I think we try to get into that a little bit as well. Mike Davis on this program as well from the Article 3 Project. We talk about how the left, as we just talked about with the president saying the left can't get control again, they will make not only D.C. and Puerto Rico states, probably also the U.S. Virgin Islands. And that would mean six new senators that would all be Democrats in the Senate. They would pack the court by adding six or more Supreme Court justices. And I do ask them, I say, listen, can we pass a constitutional amendment that says, or some sort of an act that says, the Supreme Court is comprised of this many people? Nine, and no more than nine? And I also talk to them about, should you be a natural-born citizen to live in the United States of America? Not to live in. You can live here if you're not a natural-born citizen. To serve in government, in any role that is a federal role. And I think the answer probably should be no. We'll see if Mike agrees. 833-JOE-PAGS, 833-563-7247, joepags.com. Stay right here.
7: 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They tell you to be afraid, to be scared, and they try to frighten you into calling.
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12: A top NASCAR driver has died. I'm Tom Rigotti, Fox News. Two-time NASCAR Series champion Kyle Busch is dead at the age of 41. Fox's Kevin Cork has more.
13: He was actually hospitalized earlier this week with an unspecified illness, and he never recovered. For more than two decades, Busch combined his skill, swagger, and gutsy driving and won a whole lot of races. In a joint statement, NASCAR, the Busch family, and Childress Racing called Kyle a rare talent, one who comes along once in a generation. Busch appeared to be ill just a couple of weeks ago at Watkins Glen. You may have seen this. He radioed his team during the race and asked for a doctor to meet him after the checkered flag. Reports suggested at the time he had a pretty substantial cough. And, of course, this week he underwent treatment for what his team called a severe illness.
12: The most recent win marked his 69th for the series and 234th overall, a record. President Trump is announcing a new development regarding a potential deal with Iran. Fox's Aisha Hosni is at the White House.
14: The president knocking down reports out there that Iran's supreme leader is demanding that the enriched uranium in that country stay in that country as part of any sort of a nuclear agreement. That would have complicated these talks by a lot. It would have also ticked off Israel, which does not want to see that happen. But the president today pushing back on those reports and saying it is not true.
15: We don't need it. We don't want it. We'll probably destroy it after we get it, but we're not going to let them have it.
14: Meantime, Pakistan's interior minister arrived in Tehran again yesterday to continue talks with the president of Iran.
12: Republicans struggled today to find the votes to dismiss legislation that would compel President Trump to withdraw from the war with Iran, delaying planned votes on the matter into June. As it became clear that Republicans would not have the numbers to defeat the bill, GOP leaders declined to hold a vote on it. America's listening to Fox News.
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18: Temperatures being 30 degrees above average.
3: 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Just click listen, then swipe right and hear the latest news updates on your time. 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
12: Democratic National Committee Chair Ken Martin has released a critical study of the party's performance in the 2024 presidential election. His decision follows intense internal pressure from frustrated Democrats who had publicly demanded the release of the post-election autopsy. The 192-page report calls for Democrats to focus on Middle America and the South. The Justice Department charges 15 people in Minnesota for stealing $90 million from state Medicaid programs.
19: Officials cited programs intended to secure housing for homeless people and treat children with autism that collapsed as fraudsters piled on. The woman convicted as the kingpin in the massive Feeding Our Future scandal, Amy Bach, was sentenced to 41 and a half years in prison. Bach was also ordered to pay restitution on $243 million the government says was scammed through that COVID-era food program. It was intended to help kids during the pandemic, but ended with taxpayers being billed for meals that did not exist. Shackled in court, Bach sobbed and said, "I understand I failed. I failed the public, my family, everyone."
12: That's Fox's Mike Tobin reporting. Federal prosecutors in Chicago dropped charges against four Immigration and Customs Enforcement protesters amid grand jury misconduct claims.
20: U.S. Attorney Andrew Boutros revealing he's dropping the misdemeanor charges of impeding a federal officer against four people who were indicted after protesting outside of an ICE facility in Broadview, Illinois last year. The case was set to go to trial next week. The decision comes after Boutros met with a federal judge over redacted grand jury transcripts, revealing he was unaware until recently of alleged misconduct, including a prosecutor meeting with a grand juror outside of proceedings, calling the conduct upsetting. One defense attorney saying this misguided case should have never been brought. The charges are being dismissed with prejudice, meaning they cannot be refiled. Kristen Goodwin, Fox News.
12: I'm Tom Bergotti. This is Fox News.
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22: Tonight, scattered clouds and cool. We drop down to 42 with an east wind of 5 to 10. On Friday, variable clouds and breezy. High 63, though an east wind of 10 to 20 miles per hour. Temperatures much milder as we move into the weekend. Friday night, mostly cloudy with a couple of light showers possible, low 47. On Saturday, mostly cloudy with a small chance of rain, high up to 66. 74 on Sunday with a mix of sun and clouds, chance of a shower or thunderstorm. Monday, Memorial Day forecast, partly cloudy and feeling like summer, a high of 81 with a chance of spotty showers. Tuesday, partly cloudy and warmer yet, a brief shower or storm possible, high 85. On Wednesday, intervals of clouds and sun. I'm 9 Storm Track meteorologist Jackson Garlock on AM 550, FM 99.9, WSAU.
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5: Great to have you. Wonderful radio stations across the land, along with Sam and Polo. It is the Joe Pags Show. Thanks a lot for being here. So it looks like some charges are finally coming to the surface when it comes to what's going on in Minnesota. And Minnesota, you know I love you, girl. I think that you're great. But see, here's the problem. The problem is you've got a bunch of nut jobs that are in positions of power. And by that, I mean Tim Walz, Peggy Flanagan, Jacob Fry, Ilhan Omar, all of these people. They're nuts. They're nuts, and I think they don't like the country. I think they're anti-American values. When you have a flood of people coming from a country that's known for fraud, you've got a flood of people that from a country that's known for scamming, you got a flood of people coming from a country that somehow are living the high life here instead of truly assimilating and trying to achieve the American dream, you've got a problem. And the Somali community, whether you like it or not, whether Jacob Fry goes and eats a bunch of Somali food at the local restaurant or not, whether Tim Walz goes on and on and on about how he knew nothing about the fraud, and if Keith Ellison, the attorney general, acts like he doesn't know what the hell he's talking about, and wow, this thing came out of nowhere, and it's really the Republicans to blame somehow, you've got a problem. Minnesota, you've got a problem. But I love my Somali neighbors. I mean, the guy he's the garbage man, or he's the local doctor, he's a lawyer, and he's a this. They're great people. Well, when people show up in your city, in your state, in this country, you should make it very clear to them that the first job is to assimilate. Understand our ways. Understand our value system. Understand how we do things. And disincentivize them being fraudulent, like many people are in the actual country of Somalia. Somalia is run by a bunch of terrorists. And I think the number one profession is scammer or fraudster. So we shouldn't be surprised that the same sort of business is being brought here. Not even for a second we shouldn't be. We are hearing about either $9 billion or $18 billion. So either nine or double that in fraud that's alleged to be going on in Feeding Our Futures and autism care and elderly daycare and then child daycare. Places that many of them, exposed by a guy like Nick Shirley, just don't have any business, yet they're collecting millions of dollars on the taxpayer's dime, or of the taxpayer's dime. And you've got this going on, and we're going, well, when's somebody going to face some charges? Well, it turns out a lot of people have been prosecuted for fraud in Minnesota. The vast majority of them are Somali. Well, now more charges are being announced by the U.S. attorney that covers that area.
1: Today, we are announcing criminal charges against 15 defendants in Minnesota for fraud schemes that targeted over $90 million in taxpayer dollars.
5: Now, let me tell you this. This is the Assistant Attorney General. His name is Colin M. McDonald. What's interesting about it is I've never seen this guy before in my life. And that doesn't mean anything positive or negative. It just is the truth. But he's flanked by Dr. Oz on one side and RFK Jr. on the other side. This is a major announcement. And again, he's in the National Fraud Enforcement Division. He's an assistant attorney general at the DOJ.
1: Let me be clear up front about something.
5: Literally has a microphone and a big podium, yet we get the fun buzz. Now, Polo, could you have set this microphone up to where it wouldn't buzz, do you think?
2: I mean, I would have looked for it, I guess, or I would have noticed it beforehand. I don't think you can purposely set up to have that sound.
5: Right, but I mean, you might do a test beforehand and go, hey, that buzz is no good. Let me get that out of there before we do this.
2: I would like to think so, but yeah. I mean, hey, you know, if it was like an impromptu thing and you're having to work fast, I mean, hey, sure.
5: Look at this shot. Is that impromptu? You think RFK Jr. and Oz were just hanging out with this guy? Maybe. Or do you think that this was a setup meeting? I'm thinking it wasn't impromptu. That's all I'm saying.
2: Probably not.
5: Yeah. So let's continue, but the buzz is not our fault. Don't blame Polo.
1: This is not the end of our work in Minnesota. This is not the end of the beginning of our work in Minnesota. This is the beginning of our work in Minnesota. The fraud here in Minnesota is shocking. Our cases today involve seven different state-managed Medicaid programs that have been systematically pilfered by fraudsters who treated Minnesota-run programs as their personal piggy bank.
5: I love that he said that. State-run, state-administered. In other words, they got the money from the taxpayer across the land, and the state ran it like this, and we're saying it's full of fraud.
1: One of the programs has been completely shut down because there's no money left. It's all gone. That was Minnesota's state-run Housing Stabilization Services Program, designed to help the homeless find and maintain housing. It was estimated in 2020 that it would cost only about $2.5 million a year to fund this program, but it ended up costing almost 50 times that much, over $104 million by 2024 due to fraud. And because of all the fraud, Minnesota had to shut the program down in 2025, and now these services no longer exist for these vulnerable homeless populations. The same trends exist for other Minnesota-run taxpayer-funded programs. An autism program that cost the taxpayer $600,000 just 6 years ago skyrocketed to over $400 million. And to be sure, that number is not driven by supply and demand. It is not driven by health care or charity. It is fraud.
5: I mean, think about that. Wow, we can just increase the number of people we say we're feeding and just get more free money? We can increase the number of people we say we're giving daycare and we get more money? You increase the number of people we claim are getting autism care and we get more money? We just increase the amount of people we say we're giving homes to are homeless. And we don't even have to give one person a home or a shelter or anything. We get more money? We just increase the number of people we say we're feeding. We get more cash. The number of people we say are elderly that need daycare, we get more cash. Just kept on doing it. I mean, how much fraud does it have to be before you notice it? How much fraud does it have to be before you as the state administrator of this money? You're getting millions upon tens of millions upon hundreds of millions, if not billions, of dollars from the taxpayer. You aren't even smart enough to go and be a good steward of it and make sure that the person with their handout is using that money for what it was intended to be used? I mean, or you're in on it. It could be that. Maybe you're in on it. And I'm here to tell you, it sounds like the way he's saying it, there's a very, very close look right now, investigation, into those who are administrating this money or administering the money.
1: My message to the Minnesota community and to all of America is this. If you see something that seems too good to be true, tell us. In some areas, such as in the daycare prosecutions we announced today, a culture of fraud has taken root, where child care centers even offer kickbacks to parents to enroll their children.
5: I'm sorry, what? If you enroll your child, we'll give you some money? Where'd you get that money? Oh, it's taxpayers' money. Huh, that's interesting.
1: If something sounds good to be true, it is. Do the right thing, speak out. Help us win the fight against fraud. And now my message to the fraudsters is this. Eat, drink, and be merry today. Because your days of frolicking and freedom are numbered. We are doing everything we can to find you. And when we do, we will prosecute you. And we will claw back every dollar you have stolen from the American people. We will not rest until every fraudster knows that the cost of stealing from the American people is far higher than any scheme is worth.
5: Boom. There you go. It's not like the fraud, the alleged fraud, started a year and a half ago. This has been going on for a long time. Walls just ignorant of it, really? Flanagan knows nothing. Keith Ellison had a meeting with one of these groups that ended up allegedly donating to his campaign for re-election, and he doesn't know anything about it. I mean, they have some of this stuff on tape, they say. We heard some of the audio in these hearings where Keith Ellison was sitting there. You know, the Antifa fan who is your top cop, your top law enforcement officer in the state of Minnesota. But everything the left touches turns to, I can't say it on the radio. Everything the left, you know what I mean, Sam?
4: I know what you mean.
5: Everything the left touches turns to crap. I can say that, can I? I think I can. And this just goes to show. And the weirdest part of all of it that tells me an investigation into who was potentially complicit here has to happen. Because Jacob Fry thought it would be smart to go to a Somali restaurant and eat food that he clearly didn't like. Tim Walz is out in front of this saying the Somali people are great. They are Minnesota. You got the police chief, this O'Hara idiot, who's out there. If you see somebody in a uniform, they might be kidnapping people off the streets. Again, running cover for Somalis who are here, potentially committing fraud, and potentially here illegally, too. When they started circling the wagons around these people and giving them shelter and cover, you start to say to yourself, if you're a smart individual, and I consider myself reasonably okay when it comes to intelligence, you start to think, well, why are they doing that? Because they can't just love everybody just because they're from one country in Africa. It can't be that you're just some inherently you were born and said, I just love Somalians. I mean, it doesn't work that way. You're doing it for a reason. And I can't wait. Please, God, show us. Uncover who is involved in this. And when Ilhan Omar is alleged to have not only been involved in it or didn't only know about it, she also was somehow a participant. I need to know. And again, think about it. Why are people running cover for her in the United States House of Representatives? I mean, they said no to even getting us her birth records or her citizenship records that are in question, by the way. And they won't let us look into her marriage to her own brother, according to every report. What are these people? Are they swift and smart enough to make everybody get included and have everybody on the hook somehow? Well, if I get in trouble, you're coming down with me. Is that what it is? This little person that should be so happy that she got a life of opportunity by coming here instead of being stuck in Somalia or being stuck in Sudan? Instead of appreciating what we've offered her and afforded her, this person somehow has leverage over everybody that they can't even talk about who she married or when she got naturalized? It's all very weird to me. Your thoughts about this? Minnesota, it sounds like you're getting good news. It sounds like you're getting some good news. It sounds like somebody finally is going to say the people of Minnesota and the United States at large have been taken for a ride. Too long. That ride's over. I pray it is. 833-JOE-PAGS. 833-563-7247. JoePags.com. I don't live in Minnesota. I'd love to hear how your local news is covering this. They should be all over this. This should be the top story on local news radio and local news television and the local newspapers. But I've gotten over the years, we've been on Minnesota a long

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0: to have you. Thanks. I appreciate you being here. Everything the left does turns to, Polo came up with a very mature word, duty. Right, Polo? Thanks. Appreciate that.
1: Yes. Thanks.
0: And I wasn't even—I was not even following what he was talking about. But that's what we were talking about during the break. It's true, though. The left will purposely line their own. Listen, there are some bad people on the right too, but nothing near like on the left. The left will take all of your freedom, all of your liberty, all of your ability to freely speak however you'd like and reach for your goals, just so they line their own pockets. It's just a disgusting act. And you're seeing this unfold across the nation. If you think Minneapolis is bad, they're looking into fraud in Ohio right now. They're looking into fraud in California right now. It's going to be really, really bad. But everything they touch turns that way. In fact, in Seattle, they almost pushed Starbucks out, and it sounds like Starbucks still might go, which is actually kind of crazy. This is from Fox News Digital. Seattle can't survive this. Critics hammer socialist mayor after Starbucks reversal. Critics warn Katie Wilson, leftist, her leftist policy, there should be an apostrophe S on that, will drive businesses out of Seattle. This is written by Amanda Macias, who needs to learn the proper uses of apostrophes when it comes to being possessive. Seattle's Democratic Mayor Katie Wilson's sudden about-face. It's funny, in the first sentence there are two apostrophes. It's like she heard me. It's like she fixed it, which is interesting. Her sudden about-face in Starbucks is fueling fresh fears of progressive politics and anti-business rhetoric are driving jobs, investment, and major employers out of deep blue cities. Wilson, who previously urged residents to boycott the Seattle-based coffee giant, admitted in an interview published Sunday that her comments caused more harm than good as criticism mounts over the city's business climate and the company's growing investment outside Washington State. The socialist mayor's reversal comes as the corporation pours $100 million into a major Tennessee expansion and plans thousands of new jobs there, reigniting concerns that companies are increasingly choosing lower-tax, business-friendly southern U.S. states for future growth. Critics quickly seized on the controversy as evidence Seattle's leftist politics are becoming increasingly hostile to business. Quote, if Starbucks doesn't leave Seattle, they're stupid, Tim Young, a media fellow at the Heritage Foundation, wrote on X. Young blasted Wilson to Fox News Digital, arguing to the socialist mayor lacks the real-world experience needed to understand the economic consequences of anti-business policies and rhetoric. Quote, Mayor Wilson is what happens when a spoiled child whose parents have been there to correct her for all their financial issues for years is put into a place of authority, Young said. She has no concept of consequences for her actions, especially when dealing with other people's money. Seattle nor any other jurisdiction in the world can survive someone with literally no relevant life or business experience to run it, he added. Yet somehow she got elected. Figure that one out. Somehow she got elected. Somehow Moron Bamdani in New York got elected. Somehow Kamala Harris got over 70 million votes. I mean, there's a brain problem in this country. There's a heart and soul and culture problem in this country. I mean, this is not unlike AOC pushing 25,000 high-paying Amazon jobs out of New York City. I mean, think about that. In Queens, you could have had that many, 25,000 new Amazon jobs. They ended up going elsewhere. And can you blame the guy running Starbucks for looking at employing people where he can actually afford to employ them? This person should not be the mayor, but somehow Seattle elected her. No experience, and I think the allegation here is that she lived with her parents until she was well into her 30s and never had a job. So what are you looking at? I mean, hold your nose and get somebody in there that will help you and your ability to reach the American dream and help your family prosper. I mean, do you feel better, Seattle? Hey, Seattle, talking to you. Do you feel better by pulling the lever for this nut job who's pushing your own job? If you work for Starbucks and you voted for the Seattle mayor, you're literally pushing your job out of town. Great job. Congratulations. You're an idiot. 833-JOE-PAGS, 833-563-7247, joepags.com. 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Check out my upload. It's a 40-minute interview with Dinesh D'Souza. You're going to love. Keep it here for Mike Davis.
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3: Good evening, I'm Tom Schumacher with WSAU News. A Milwaukee man accused of sexual assault is now charged with attempted homicide. Here's reporter Ted Allen with more.
1: 34-year-old Tedrick Boone pleaded not guilty last month to a charge of first-degree sexual assault and armed robbery after he allegedly attacked a woman near the campus of Marquette University last February. Prosecutors have now charged Boone with five felonies in connection with an unrelated stabbing and home invasion that happened following a Halloween party in the same neighborhood where the alleged sexual assault happened. Criminal complaint says a 22-year-old man suffered significant injuries and underwent two surgeries after being repeatedly stabbed in the incident. Police say DNA tests tied Boone to the attack.
3: And lastly, new research is showing late-night snacking combined with stress is not good for your health. The new findings presented at the recent Digestive Disease Week in Chicago show snacking after 9 p.m. can have a negative effect on digestive health. I'm Tom Schumacher, WSAU.
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10: Tonight, scattered clouds and cool. We drop down to 42 with an east wind of 5 to 10. On Friday, variable clouds and breezy. High 63, though an east wind of 10 to 20 miles per hour. Temperatures much milder as we move into the weekend. Friday night, mostly cloudy with a couple of light showers possible, low 47. On Saturday, mostly cloudy with a small chance of rain, high up to 66. 74 on Sunday with a mix of sun and clouds, chance of a shower or thunderstorm. Monday, Memorial Day forecast, partly cloudy and feeling like summer, a high of 81 with a chance of spotty showers. Tuesday, partly cloudy and warmer yet, a brief shower or storm possible, high 85. On Wednesday, intervals of clouds and sun. I'm 9 Storm Track meteorologist Jackson Garlock on AM 550, FM 99.9, WSAU.
0: there's legal stuff to talk about, I always go to this guy. It's Mike Davis. He, of course, the founder of the Article 3 Project. Go to article3project.org. Mike, how are you? Good to see you.
11: I'm doing well, Joe, and thanks for having me back on.
0: I got to tell you something. You introduced me to Todd Blanche. We had a great conversation at CPAC. I just thought he was a really great guy. We had no idea at that moment that he was about to become the acting attorney general. It happened like 2 days later. And I got to tell you, man, he hit the ground running. This guy is now playing around. The stuff that he's done so far, he's even brought up, we're looking into fraud from the 2020 election. We're putting out an arrest warrant for Raul Castro, who's 94 years old, but he's still the strong man in Cuba. Just give me a grade on Todd Blanche so far. I think the guy's been phenomenal.
11: A plus. Todd Blanche is the real deal. He was President Trump's personal attorney for many years, through many trials in many different venues and jurisdictions when the Biden and Obama Democrats waged their unprecedented Republican-ending lawfare against President Trump, his top aides, his allies. Todd Blanche is a former federal prosecutor up in New York. He is a very experienced lawyer. He has a great deal of trial experience, criminal experience, both on the prosecution side and the defense side, and most importantly, common sense. And he is bringing much needed accountability. And he is off to a very, very, very strong start.
0: Is there a fear, Mike, that should there be a changeover in the House of Representatives? I hope there won't be. I think the redistricting shows that we probably won't see a change, but people got to go and vote. If there's a change, the Oversight Committee goes to the left, the Judiciary Committee goes to the left, does all of this stop should they take control of the House?
11: Well, these investigations and these prosecutions won't stop unless these House Democrats want to be charged with obstruction of justice. But if the Democrats take over the House and the Senate, they can make it painful in a lot of ways. Calling up President Trump's lieutenants like Todd Blanche constantly for oversight, issuing subpoenas, and just generally obstructing and trying to grind to a halt President Trump's electoral mandates to secure our border and to prosecute violent criminals, which President Trump and his Justice Department team led by Todd Blanche has done very well.
0: You know, it's interesting. And by the way, it's MRDDMIA over on social media. It's Mike Davis, Article 3 Project founder, and he's the president. It's interesting watching the left telegraph exactly what they'll do should they get power. They're unafraid, Mike, to look at the camera and say, we're going to prosecute everybody who is even close to this administration again should we get the presidency after 2028. They've openly said, and every one of these hearings where somebody who's on the right is sitting before them, who won the 2020 election? They keep on doing that as if even questioning that is somehow a problem in the United States of America. And then you can somehow discredit them by saying, well, you said that Biden was inaugurated, but you didn't say that he won. Like that means something. You've got Jamie Raskin attacking 16-year-old kids from Texas, who, by the way, kicked Raskin's ass the other day in that hearing about our culture and Judeo-Christian values. The left is unafraid to say who they are, Mike, and they really think that they have got a chance to take power back. Are we waking up in this country to exactly what they want this country to look like should they get power on the left again?
11: Well, look what they did before. Look what they did to President Trump, his top aides, and his allies. They tried to bankrupt Trump for non-fraud, throw him in prison four times for non-crimes, throw him off the ballot unconstitutionally in Colorado and Maine and elsewhere, and take off his head when Biden intentionally underfunded Trump's Secret Service protection and almost got him killed twice. They went after President Trump's top aides like Steve Bannon, Peter Navarro, Jeff Clark. They jailed them. They're trying to disbar Jeff Clark. Look, Hakeem Jeffries said what their strategy is. He wants to bring relentless lawfare against Republicans to break our will. That's what Hakeem Jeffries just said, and that's what they will do if they win back the House, win back the Senate, win back the White House. It's going to be worse. The next time they have the trifecta, which they could after 2028, if Republicans, if conservatives, if right-thinking independents, and even Democrats vote the wrong way, you could see the Democrats nuke the legislative filibuster, which means lower the Senate's vote threshold for legislation from 60 votes to 50 votes plus the vice president, pack the Supreme Court with 3, 4, 5, 6 left-wing justices, add Puerto Rico, the Virgin Islands, D.C. as states with up to six, maybe more, U.S. senators, give amnesty to all these illegals, tens of millions of illegals, flood our border with even more illegals. At that point, it is game over America. They will have destroyed our institutions, replaced our voters, and they will take away our God-given rights to speak, to worship, to associate, to protect ourselves. Everything is on the line in these elections. They're not pretending. Their masks are off. We saw this with the lawfare against President Trump, and they're promising what they're going to do to Trump and his supporters. Look, they went after parents and Christians,
0: yeah,
11: right? So these people are not liberal Democrats. These are Marxists who are going to destroy us.
0: It is Mike Davis, Article3Project.org. Go and support everything he does. Amazing organization that I want you to go and support. Many times people will tweet to me, they'll call the show, they'll go and comment on the podcast. Why isn't anybody behind bars yet? Why isn't, okay, we're charging Comey with seashells now. Brennan is not a problem. Clapper, no issue. Fauci, he's just fine. Just down the list, Jack Smith, everybody's good. They're all riding off into the sunset. Mike, do you feel as though we might get somebody to actually pay the price for this bad behavior in trying to take down a president and trying to take down this country? We know the Russia thing was not only a hoax because I say so, it's provably fake. It just was. And all of that was set up by people like Antony Blinken. He's fine. He's just enjoying his retirement. Jake Sullivan. These are all bad people that did really bad things that harmed this country. Mike, long question short, why aren't they behind bars yet?
11: Justice is definitely coming. I know it's slower than we'd like. It took the Senate a long time to confirm Jason Redding Quinones, my good friend, who is the U.S. attorney.
0: Right.
11: Down in the Southern District of Florida, including the Fort Pierce Division, where Jack Smith ran his investigation, where they did the Mar-a-Lago raid. You saw a special grand jury just get set up in Fort Pierce and in Fort Lauderdale that started in January. They just got that impaneled, and you just saw that Joe DiGenova just got hired to go help Todd Blanche, the acting attorney general, and Jason Redding Quinones run this conspiracy investigation against these lawfare Democrats. You see the news reporting that subpoenas are going out. You see the ex post from Jason Redding Quinones that Joe is staffing up with. I think he has 15 people on his team right now and growing. I promise you, Joe, and to your listeners and to your viewers, justice is coming, because I'm going to make damn sure it happens. I've said this on over 5,000 media hits, including many, many, many media hits on your show, Joe, since the Mar-a-Lago raid, and I'm going to make it my mission at the Article 3 Project to make sure that justice is delivered against these lawfare Democrats, because what they did was republic ending. It's unacceptable. It's inexcusable, and these lawfare Democrats must be held accountable so this never happens again.
0: It is Mike Davis, MRDDMIA, over on social media. Go follow him. Go help out the Article 3 Project at the website, article3project.org. It's the number 3 when you go do that. Can you tell me why I keep seeing this low-life Hunter Biden on podcasts? The guy showed up with Candace Owens the other day. He was on some other podcast before that. Mike, it almost looks like he thinks he's going to run for something, and he's trying to reimagine his entire father's legacy, which was a legacy of disgustingness for 50-plus years, of misogyny for 50-plus years, and, of course, the 4 years in the White House, he just was eating ice cream. He had no idea what was going on. Can you explain why this guy that you and I have laughed at for the past 5 years is suddenly out there and people are giving him the time of day?
11: I love it. As a Republican, as a conservative, as a partisan operative, I want Hunter Biden to be on every podcast, every TV show, every radio show between now and the next election and the election after that and the election after that. Please, Hunter, never go away.
0: So I should invite him on?
11: Yes, absolutely. Absolutely. We'll provide the hookers and blow if he shows up. Definitely invite on Hunter.
0: That's what it would take. Mike, what do you make of this ridiculous splintering on the right? Candace and Tucker and Megan and Ben and others who are against each other or for each other. Who's the Antichrist? Trump is no good. He's being run by Israel. Hell, I was in favor of Massey losing the other day, and suddenly AIPAC is paying me. I had no idea. So what is this splintering? Because the left has no agenda. It has no plan whatsoever other than to watch our side decimate and kill each other. Why is that happening?
11: It's amazing. You see a lot of Middle Eastern money, whether it's Qatar or whatever slimy Middle Eastern country is spending a lot of money in America. And maybe these right-wing influencers who think everyone is on Israel's payroll, maybe they're on Qatar or another Middle Eastern country's payroll. I've taken nothing from Israel. I'll never take anything from Israel, but I am a strong supporter of Israel, an unapologetic and proud supporter of Israel, because I believe in Judeo-Christian values and traditions. I believe in the West. And all you have to do is go visit Israel. They have fences, armed guards, walls around the Jewish communities. They don't need those around the Muslim communities. That tells you all you need to know about the Middle East.
0: Yeah. It is Mike Davis. Mike, as we watch that happen, do you think it's going to have an adverse effect on this coming November? You can't really gauge it by X. X isn't real life. X is a bunch of pseudo intellectuals who think they're tough guys behind a keyboard. You know, I met plenty of these people at CPAC or whenever I'm out and about. And, you know, the ones that want to tell me what a piece of garbage I am want a selfie when they meet you in person. So is this real life at all? Or is this just a way to get some sort of virality and engagement online?
11: Look, it's that there are people who are trying to go after a very fringe but intense part of these podcasts. I think it's disgusting. It's a cancer. The anti-Semitic right, the Islamist right, I think is just appalling. And just think of what would happen if we actually had these Islamist values in the West. Islamists have been destroying the West for centuries. They've been kidnapping, torturing, raping, enslaving Christians and Jews for centuries. How the hell can you stand on the side of these barbarians? I hope they're getting a very, very big paycheck, because I can't think of anything else that would explain how you would side with Islamists instead of America, the West, Christians, and Jews.
0: And if you lean that way a bit already, I get it. But somebody like Tucker Carlson wasn't at all showing this tendency, and suddenly he's all in. He was mad at Trump for saying, you know, praise Allah or something on the Easter post on Truth. I'm going, really? And then he alleged that he was maybe the Antichrist, which doesn't make any sense either. So there better be a lot of money. I'm with you. If it's not huge bucks, I don't know why you're doing it. And I've never taken a dime from a nation state, and nor will I. I just happen to be a supporter of Judeo-Christian values, as you said. I believe that that's the promised land to those people that were chosen to go live in that land. I don't think that's very complicated. So it's very strange. It's Mike Davis, Article 3 Project. I'm jumping around a lot because when I have a chance to talk to you, there's so much on my brain. If they try to pack the court, what does that look like? And can we preemptively look at a constitutional amendment that says the Supreme Court is comprised of 9 people? No more, no less, it's 9. And why didn't the Founding Fathers put a number on it?
11: Well, the number has fluctuated over time. It's fluctuated from 6 justices. I think at one point we were at 10 justices. We've been at 7 justices. We've been at 9. I think we've been at 9 justices since 1869. The reason that the numbers used to fluctuate is because we didn't have the federal courts of appeals before. We had district courts, and then we had the Supreme Court, and the Supreme Court justices would literally ride circuit, meaning they would get on their horses and ride around the country and hear cases, hear appeals. And so you had the number would fluctuate as the population changed, as our geography changed. But after we changed our federal court system, where we have the regional federal courts of appeals, along with specialty federal courts of appeals, we no longer have Supreme Court justices writing circuit. So that's why we've had 9 justices. FDR tried to pack the court. It hasn't been a real thing. It's really the Democrats weren't for court packing until President Trump transformed the Supreme Court in his first term and delivered the first constitutionalist majority in 90 years. And that's why Democrats now want to pack the court, because they disagree with the justices on the rulings. Let me give an example recently that's just so crazy, Joe. We have the Virginia Supreme Court that a Democrat-appointed judge on the Court of Appeals, who became a Supreme Court justice in Virginia, wrote the opinion, 4-3 opinion, that Virginia violated its state constitution when it illegally jammed through redistricting and tried to make it like 10 Democrats and one Republican with gerrymandered districts. The Supreme Court struck that down as violation of Virginia state constitution. They appealed to the Supreme Court, the Democrats did, and the Supreme Court, 9-0, decided to do nothing, which means let the Virginia Supreme Court decision stand. It was a correct decision. The three Democrat-appointed justices, Justices Elena Kagan, Sonia Sotomayor, and Ketanji Brown Jackson, voted to do nothing with the six Republican-appointed justices. But somehow Hakeem Jeffries and these other goofball Democrats are saying that this is a right-wing white supremacist court that needs to be packed. Is Ketanji Brown Jackson right-wing or a white supremacist? I mean, it's just absurd on its face, but that's what the Democrats are doing now, because they are lunatics, they are Marxist, and they're trying to destroy our country, and they know the Supreme Court and the Senate is in their way.
0: Who decides the number of justices? Is it the Congress? Is it the president, the executive? Who does it?
11: It's set by statute, and so we've had nine since 1869, and again, the only reason we fluctuated before is because the justices rode circuit, which they don't do anymore. Look, if there's anything that would cause conservatives to come out in droves in this next election, Democrats are pretty excited right now, pretty angry and excited. Republicans, I think, are too fat and happy and complacent. This election should be a good election for Democrats. But if these Democrats keep poking the bear by saying we're going to pack the Supreme Court, we're going to add new Democrat states with new Democrat senators, we're going to give mass amnesty to illegal aliens, we're going to flood them with fraud from Medicare, Medicaid, other government programs. If there's anything that's going to enrage conservatives and even wake up real Americans and real America, normal people who don't follow politics every day, it's doing things like that, but the Democrats will poke the bear.
0: Mike Davis, much more on that interview. We'll post it in the coming days. Keep it here. 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
12: 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Keep it here.
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15: Lending a helping hand. I'm Chris DeMeo, Fox News. President Trump announcing he's ordering the Pentagon to send 5,000 additional troops to Poland. Fox's Jackie Heinrich has more from the White House.
16: It comes just days after the Pentagon abruptly called off the deployment of 4,000 troops, despite some of their equipment already being sent there, citing plans to reduce the brigade combat teams across Europe. The vice president fielded a lot of questions about this on Monday with Polish officials, NATO allies, and some Republican lawmakers, expressing concern, being unnerved, calling Poland a model ally with their high defense spending.
15: Earlier this month, the administration ordered the Pentagon to pull 5,000 soldiers from Germany. NASCAR legend Kyle Busch has died. He won more races than anyone ever across NASCAR's series.
17: 234 wins. He also won the Cup Series in 2015 and 2019. NASCAR, the Busch family, and Childress Racing, it says Kyle was a rare talent, one who comes along once in a generation. He was fierce. He was passionate. He was immensely skilled, and he cared deeply about the sport and fans. Busch appeared to be ill just a couple of weeks ago over at Watkins Glen when he radioed his team during a race and asked for a doctor to meet him after the checkered flag. Reports at the time suggested his cough was substantial. And of course, he underwent treatment for that this week. His team called it a severe illness. Kyle is survived by his wife, Samantha, his 11-year-old son, Brexton, and his 4-year-old daughter, Lennox.
15: Fox's Kevin Cork. No cause of death was given for the 41-year-old. SpaceX scrubbed the 12th test flight of its massive Starship rocket tonight. It'll try again tomorrow from the new launch pad at the company's facility in Starbase, Texas. The landmark launch is scheduled just ahead of the company's planned IPO in June. 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
15: The Justice Department officially indicts 94-year-old former Cuban President Raul Castro for a 1996 attack on two civilian planes that left four people dead. Secretary of State Marco Rubio says Cuba has accepted humanitarian aid offered by the U.S., adding that the instability of the island nation is a matter of U.S. national security.
20: The future of Cuba belongs to the people of Cuba in terms of how they're governed, what the system looks like, and so forth. But the national security threat, that's 100% something we're going to focus on because that's about America.
15: Cuban officials have accused the Trump administration of pushing a coup to steal their resources. Judges in two states tossed out the Justice Department's attempt to force them to hand over voter rolls.
0: The federal lawsuits were dismissed in Wisconsin and Maine. U.S. District Judge James Peterson, who presides in Wisconsin's Western District, ruled the federal government cannot use the 1960 Civil Rights Act to get control of the state's voter rolls. In Maine, Chief U.S. District Judge Lance Walker granted the state's motion to dismiss, while affirming that managing elections is the job of the states. Those opposing the government's demand have called it an attempt to manipulate future elections. Of at least 30 states the DOJ has sued, at least 8 have now rejected the legal claim. Gernal Scott, Fox News.
15: Senate Republicans abruptly left Washington today without voting on a $70 billion ICE and Border Patrol funding bill. The measure stalled over a proposed $1.8 billion fund meant to compensate people who say they've been victims of government weaponization after Republicans abandoned part of the bill that provided $1 billion in security money for President Trump's White House ballroom. And that was after backlash from some members of their own party. And stocks finishing higher today, the Dow finishing up 276 points. I'm Chris DeMeo. This is Fox News.
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0: all have it. They all have it. So, I mean, I don't know why there's even an argument about this, but I do think that this is a strong enough core textually that it'll try to do the right thing, but it's led by a weak leader in John Roberts, who I think under pressure will not make the right decision sometimes for fear of an uprising or something. If there are riots in the street over not allowing people to come here illegally, break the law, then have a kid and that kid's a citizen, I think that would be ridiculous. I wouldn't put it past the left from doing it, but that would be ridiculous. We at some point have to regain the culture and make people understand if you want to come here, do so legally, assimilate, understand the culture, when in Rome, do as the Romans do, and not just come in, take over, build your own enclave, and decide you'll try to take over the land at some point. 833-JOE-PAGS, 833-563-7247, joepags.com. Marco Rubio, the Secretary of State, was asked about Iran today. Where are we with that, and what's going to happen next?
1: Iranian state media is suggesting that the U.S. proposes to close some of the gaps, or is potentially closing gaps.
2: Yeah.
0: The Iranian media has the, and again, this is the same British guy. Stop talking to this guy. And again, he's right next to a plane because it makes it annoying for us. The Iranian media is talking about how the U.S. is closing gaps in the negotiations.
2: Well, I don't want to get ahead of it. I think we've made some progress, but obviously we're dealing with a system that itself is a little fractured. So the Iranian system. And so, but that said, there'll be a couple visits. I understand, I believe the Pakistanis will be traveling to Tehran today. So hopefully that'll advance this further. The president's preference is to do a good deal. That's his preference. It's always been his preference. If we can get a good deal done, that would be great. I'm not here to tell you that it's going to happen for sure, but I'm here to tell you that we're going to do everything we can to see if we can get one. But if we can't get a good deal, the president's been clear. He has other options. I'm not going to elaborate on what those are, but everybody knows what those are. But his preference is always a deal. His preference is always an agreement. His preference is always diplomacy. So let's see if we can get there. There's some good signs, but we understand this. I don't want to be overly optimistic as well. So let's see what happens over the next few days.
0: I mean, if you look at Donald Trump, the man, the businessman, the man that we've all been aware of for 50 years, you're looking at a guy who loves the ability to make the deal and then get credit for making the deal. And I don't blame him. When I do something well, I want credit for it. When you do something well, you should get credit for it. There's nothing wrong with that. And it certainly is somebody, he certainly is somebody who wants to walk away saying, I got a better deal than they thought I could have gotten. I achieved peace where they thought that couldn't happen. We made this more free and liberated for Americans than anybody thought we could ever do. And then he'll tell you 30 times that he did it. And I'm not mad at him for that. Fantastic. Only I could do it. Many say only I did it. I make a deal. I'm a deal maker. I like to make a deal. I made that deal. The reason why we have peace is because I did it. There's nothing wrong with that. Because there's so much hatred for the guy, it's not like a lot of other people will say that he did it. But he definitely wants to make a deal, and he wants to say there is peace in the Middle East because I made that deal. So what Marco Rubio says makes sense. The president is always in that business mindset, and I think that's very good for the country. You go in as a politician, you end up with John Thune, who hasn't accomplished anything. You go in as a businessman trying to make deals, you end up with Donald Trump, and I think that's great. The president does talk about Iran today, too.
3: Right now we're negotiating, and we'll see. But either we're going to get it one way or the other. They're not going to have a nuclear weapon. You know, when people hear it, because oftentimes they won't put up the second part of the sentence having to do with, I'll say, this is more important than anything that we have to talk about. And usually they'll cut it off, the fake news. I say, because this is the nuclearization of a country that some people would say is somewhat crazy. And we cannot let Iran have a nuclear weapon. That's all it is. We can't let it. You will have a nuclear war in the Middle East, and that war will come here. That war will go to Europe. We cannot let that happen. And it won't happen. It's not going to happen. That's more important than anything else. And we can't think, I can think of nothing that's more important than the fact that we cannot let Iran have a nuclear weapon. And we won't.
0: There you go. And he reiterates that anytime he gets the opportunity. Can't let Iran have a nuclear weapon. He's right. Can't. Because if they get a nuclear weapon, they'd use it. It's not like, you know, there's a standoff, and as much as the Soviet Union sucked and was a disgusting, you know, overtaking of much of Europe, and the people were treated like garbage. We saw the bread lines and the toilet paper lines and everything else.

0: else. They didn't want to be blown off the map, and they knew that if they attacked us, we would attack back. Iran doesn't care, because part of their ideology, part of their belief system is, if I die for the cause, I get rewarded. If I die, I did good. If I'm a martyr, I did well. It's a very different mindset. So the president says is absolutely correct, that he can say it as much as he wants, because he's right. You can't let Iran get a nuclear weapon. Then he said this.
1: And they keep their highly enriched uranium.
0: No. Do they get to keep the highly enriched uranium is the question.
2: No, we get the highly enriched. We will get it. We don't need it. We don't want it. We'll probably destroy it after we get it, but we're not going to let them have it.
0: Okay, so we heard what he just said about it. How does Newsmax cover it? I'm sure they did a good job. They're our friends at Newsmax. This is how they covered him saying they don't get to keep the nuclear material. President Donald Trump vowed on Thursday today that the United States will eventually recover Iran's stockpile of highly enriched uranium, despite comments from the Iran that it will not hand over the material. We will get it. We don't need it. We don't want it. We'll probably destroy it after we get it, but we're not going to let them have it. Trump told reporters at the White House, Iran is believed to possess about 900 pounds of highly enriched uranium, which Trump says was buried by U.S. and Israeli airstrikes nearly a year ago. Retrieving the uranium is part of Trump's central objective of his war in Iran, that Tehran will not be allowed to develop a nuclear weapon. Iran's supreme leader has issued a directive that the country's near weapons-grade uranium should not be sent abroad, two senior Iranian sources told Reuters. They have a supreme leader? Do they have somebody who's being called a supreme leader today in Iran? I didn't realize that, because I thought they were done. Yeah, you killed the one level of them, and you kill the next level of them, and I guess this is the third, fourth, or fifth string. I mean, Sam, would you take that job? Hey, you're the new supreme leader. Would you take that job?
3: I mean, I would, but how embarrassing.
0: Not embarrassing. I mean, you end up dead. Paul, would you take that job?
4: I don't think so.
0: Okay, did you change your shirt? Because now it looks purple.
4: It's always been purple today.
0: So. I'm not so sure. It was blue earlier.
3: It was purple.
0: Anything?
3: No. Listen, I'm saying I would be the supreme leader of the United States. I would never be the supreme leader of a foreign country. You know what I mean? Like, I just want to clarify that.
0: You're the supreme leader of your house.
3: Yeah. Oh, I mean, yes, I am.
0: The question is, I think, a pretty valid one. Every supreme leader that they had through the first three levels is dead. I don't think that I would want to take that job. Hey, congratulations, you're the supreme leader. I'd be like, no.
4: Yeah, no, the turnover ratio doesn't, you know.
0: It's not a good turnover rate.
4: Yeah.
0: No, it's not. That's pretty rough. So, Sam, you're rescinding your answer.
3: Yes, I mean, I'm clarifying it because I wouldn't be the supreme leader of a different country. That's ridiculous.
4: But right, if it was supreme leader emerita.
0: Okay, see, that's the thing.
3: I mean, of America, maybe.
0: No, emerita.
3: I know, but I wouldn't be a foreign leader. I don't have it in me.
0: I can't believe you want to be a foreign leader. That's so weird.
3: I don't.
0: Sam, by the way, is my executive producer emerita, for those who don't know.
3: Thank you.
0: 833-JOE-PAGS, 833-563-7247, joepags.com. 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I know that my gas prices went from $3.75 to $4.19, but that also has a lot to do with Memorial Day weekend coming up, because they always got to get a couple more bucks out of you for Memorial Day weekend. What are your thoughts on that? And there's an update. The woman who allegedly, not even allegedly, she was convicted, at the center of a Minnesota fraud case gets 42 years in prison. And she's talking, and she's pointing fingers at everybody. Talk about that as well. 833-JOE-PAGS, joepags.com. Stay here.
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0: I mean, you got a conviction in the Minnesota fraud case to the tune of $250 million. And this woman is talking, and she's naming names. And everybody she names is like, well, she's just mad because she got caught, and I have nothing to do with it. I mean, I would venture a guess that she's going to prison, and she's been convicted of it, that she's probably going to tell the truth. It's not like somebody says, tell us the truth now, we'll let you get out early. Nobody, I don't think anybody's saying that. Let me give you this story from News Nation. Woman at center of Minnesota fraud case gets nearly 42-year prison sentence. Out of Minneapolis, from the AP, a judge on Thursday, today, handed down an extraordinary prison sentence, nearly 42 years, to the former leader of a Minnesota nonprofit who was convicted in a staggering $250 million fraud case that helped ignite an immigration crackdown by the Trump administration. Emmy Bach ran Feeding Our Future, which had claimed it helped provide millions of meals to children in need during the pandemic. The U.S. Justice Department, however, said she was atop the single largest COVID-19 fraud scheme in the country. Quote, I understand I failed. I failed the public, my family, everyone, Bach said in federal court. After the hearing, authorities held a news conference to announce charges against 15 more people accused of fraud and receiving federal payments for a variety of social services administered through Minnesota's state government. We will claw back every dollar you've stolen from the American people, said the Assistant Attorney General Colin McDonald. President Donald Trump used the fraud cases against Bach and many others to initially justify a massive surge of federal officers in the Minneapolis-St. Paul area last winter, leading to pushback from residents and the deaths of two people. That isn't why he did that. That's a lie, AP. That's not true. That's not why he did that. He did that because the local authorities wouldn't work with ICE. He did that because the mayor and the police chief and the governor and lieutenant governor and the attorney general all said, we're not going to be working with the federal authorities to get the bad guys out of Minnesota. So then ICE and CBP had to do operations that said, we have to go get them ourselves then. They won't help us. And that's what they did. So don't lie about it. Back to the story. Bach had long proclaimed her innocence, but was convicted last year of conspiracy, fraud, and bribery. Her nonprofit was at the center of a fraud network that included a web of partner organizations, phony distribution sites, kickbacks, and fake lists of children supposedly being fed. Prosecutors said dozens of people, many from the state's largest Somali community, have been convicted in a series of overlapping food fraud cases that have spent years in the courts. Bach and co-conspirators enriched themselves with international travel, real estate purchases, luxury vehicles, and other lavish spending, the government said. Quote, this case has changed our state forever. Joe Thompson, formerly the lead prosecutor in the case, said outside the courtroom. Amy Bach did everything she could to earn this long sentence. Bach's lawyer, Kenneth, Odebach, something like that, argued for no more than 3 years in prison, saying she had provided key information to investigators. He argued that Bach had been unfairly painted as the mastermind and insisted that two co-defendants were responsible for running the scams. Meanwhile, a fresh batch of criminal cases filed in Minnesota. The government said the alleged fraud involved $90 million across seven state managed Medicaid programs. Minnesota, they're going to clean the place up. You should be happy about this. You should be happy about this. I mean, your money will now be cared for better. Hopefully. Walls will be gone soon enough. No way you should be reelecting Ellison. I mean, Peggy Flanagan is just nuts. She's a lunatic. She shouldn't be anywhere near government. Listen, these people can all be crazy away from getting any of our money. They can all be crazy and just go live their lives in the private sector. They have no whatsoever... right to be in the jobs that they're in. None. I mean, and that's clear. As more things are uncovered, that becomes more and more clear. And very quickly, I think I'll be talking about this tonight on News Nation with Katie Pavlich. Democrats belatedly publish 2024 election autopsy report. It won't meet your standards. DNC Chair Ken Martin apologizes for initial bid to block release of report on party's disastrous election defeat. And in reading through this a bit, what I find in this is that the Democrats do not want to take any responsibility for why they lost. I mean, the blame game is pretty lively in that. The fact is, let me be as honest as I can be with you, and I'll say this tonight on TV. The reason why they lost is Kamala Harris was a horrible candidate. She had no accomplishments whatsoever as vice president, very few accomplishments as the prosecutor and the attorney general in California, and certainly the one job she was given to find out what's going on with illegal immigration and why this surge was happening, she failed roundly. And President Trump was elected because The prices were too high. The border was too open. We saw people who came here illegally getting all sorts of services and all sorts of benefits that Americans weren't getting, and the people did not want a continuation of that. So this report doesn't really matter, but now they're all mad at each other on the left, which I'm okay with. We come back, it's going to be Will Tebow. Do not miss that. It's a great conversation about all the wars and conflicts that we're facing right now. 833-JOE-PAGS, joepags.com. Stay right here.
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6: Tonight, scattered clouds and cool. We drop down to 42 with an east wind of 5 to 10. On Friday, variable clouds and breezy. High 63, though an east wind of 10 to 20 miles per hour. Temperatures much milder as we move into the weekend. Friday night, mostly cloudy with a couple of light showers possible, low 47. On Saturday, mostly cloudy with a small chance of rain, high up to 66. 74 on Sunday with a mix of sun and clouds, chance of a shower or thunderstorm. Monday, Memorial Day forecast, partly cloudy and feeling like summer, a high of 81 with a chance of spotty showers. Tuesday, partly cloudy and warmer yet, a brief shower or storm possible, high 85. On Wednesday, intervals of clouds and sun. I'm 9 Storm Track meteorologist Jackson Garlock on AM 550, FM 99.9, WSAU.
7: Watching what's unfolding in Iran, seeing what we already did in Venezuela, watching what's going on in Ukraine, between Russia and Ukraine, and now Cuba somehow is in the mix. Want to get with an expert. I'm not a military expert, but this guy is. His name is Will Tebow. Will is a veteran and director of the American Military Project. Will, how are you? Good to see you.
8: I'm good, Joe. Thanks so much for having me. Great to be here.
7: It's a pleasure to have you on. So going in, I didn't know that we were going to go into Iran. I knew that the operation that happened last year to take out the nuclear sites, that made a lot of sense. I was a supporter of that. I don't want any Americans to die because of something happening in the Middle East. I certainly don't want any ground troops on the ground, but I do want us to win now and win decisively. I'm just not sure about some of the details about what victory looks like. Clearly, militarily, we're victorious. Clearly, that was something that we got done because we're the best military on the planet, with the help of Israel, got it done. But what's next? The president seemed to say, or he did say, that the people of Iran might have a chance to get their country back for the first time in 50 years, and they might not get another chance. Is that still in the cards, do you think?
8: Joe, I think it's in the cards, but we have to ask ourselves, you know, you and I are talking towards the end of May, and we did a lot, as I call it, to accomplish the first 90% of victory. Conventional American military power has proven decisive. We've dismantled and degraded a lot of Iranian military infrastructure, you know, as you hear from the Pentagon and the White House frequently, and justifiably so. But I think it's important to then align, to your point, the conditions of victory with what would be the cost and the output required to essentially close the distance on that final 10%, if you will. And I think, you know, all of that is within the cards, but, you know, let's be candid. I think there is some expectation based on messaging from Israel and the United States that we would have expected, you know, perhaps a ground up revolution in Iran. We would have expected a little bit more political turmoil by that point. It's clear that the government in Tehran still has a lot of control over the country, despite the degradation in their political leadership and in their military leadership and infrastructure. It's not going to be insignificant, you know, to facilitate that kind of revolution. I still think victory is here, but no, it's, we got to talk about particulars.
7: Let me throw, that's very, all very wise, and let me throw a couple of things at you. How can the people rise up when they killed 30 or 40,000 just for rising up? How can the people rise up if they have no weaponry whatsoever? How can they rise up if they've been shut out from the internet? If you have a satellite dish to get Starlink at your house in Iran, you either get arrested or killed. So, I mean, obviously the thumb is as heavy as we thought it was on the necks of the people of Iran by this theocracy. And we've taken down, what, three layers? Four layers of the theocracy? Were they really that, you know, prescient that they knew to have eight layers prepared? Like, how deep does it go? What do you think it would take from your expert, you know, thought process? What would it take to get the people to realize, yeah, some more of us are going to die, but we can win. We've got 90 million people versus them.
8: Yeah, Joe, that's why I think it would require a lot more external pressure,
7: okay,
8: whether economic via blockades around the Strait of Hormuz, whether militarily, to again further destroy, dismantle political and military leadership. And, you know, I think one way or the other, some significant military escalation that changes the dynamics of the status quo, because I'm not convinced that those dynamics would produce such a revolution for the exact reasons that you mentioned. There's been some recent precedent for the Iranian government being able to quash any sort of, you know, discord in the government. It doesn't seem like that there's the embers of a revolution right now. Yep. And so it's going to take a lot more pressure from the outside.
7: Will Tebow, T-H-I-B-E-A-U, that's how he spells his last name, William Tebow over on X. Go follow him, veteran and director of the American Military Project. Where are we militarily right now? I mean, obviously, we've got control of the skies. Obviously, we know that we've sunk, I guess, their entire navy. But Iran says we've closed the Strait of Hormuz, and they insist it's still closed. We say we've opened it, but there aren't ships going through. I think they're afraid to go through. We know we've got the embargo on anybody trying to leave a port from Iran and take that oil anywhere. In fact, I think Iran is dumping some of its oil in the sea. So where are we militarily? Do we have control of everything that we're hearing we have control of? And if so, why are there varying reports about whether the strait is open or closed?
8: Well, because I think there's this song and dance, there's this international input, if you will, of what goes through and what leaves the Strait of Hormuz. The best estimate I've seen is that the flow through the Strait of Hormuz is about 20% of pre-war levels. So I don't necessarily like to refer to it as closed or open, but who has operational control of the Strait of Hormuz? Conventionally, it certainly is the United States Navy. I think there's no doubt about that. But what we're witnessing, and what's worth a broader conversation, is the dynamics of 21st century warfare unfold before our eyes. Yes, it matters that the United States has the most sophisticated weapons, the most powerful military. But I think the barrier to entry to participate and compete in high intensity combat is a bit lower. So you find a country like Iran able to still inflict meaningful damage. Yes, America has superiority to the skies, but that doesn't mean our aircraft are immune to surface-to-air missiles, surface-to-air anti-aircraft fire. It doesn't mean that our boats are immune from low visibility, smaller boats that could cause a lot of damage. You know, we've seen some of those strikes play out in the last few weeks. And that I think is instrumental in understanding the current situation. Yes, there may be military control, but that doesn't mean there is not the risk, the real risk of the what we called when I was in the Army, the risk to forces or the risk to U.S. military infrastructure. And again, I think we have to be honest with ourselves. We're in the political moment domestically where, even what would be, what we'd consider minimal casualties, a minimal impact on U.S. military forces is still perceived significantly because I'm not sure we have the appetite politically or really the military infrastructure to sustain this war for the long term. There's a great report that came out today just how many anti-ballistic missile systems we've used, over 200 just in 6 weeks, and how that affects our stockpiles around the world. So it's a very tenuous situation. The military's in control. We have obviously a lot of resources there, but The relationship between that military kind of tactical and operational control and the strategic and economic picture is more uncertain than I think meets the eye.
7: Will Tebow, veteran director of the American Military Project, go to at William Tebow over on X, and it's T-H-I-B-E-A-U. Let me ask you this, and I'm not a military mind, so maybe I don't get it. It seemed to be easy. I'm sure difficult. I'm sure unbelievably, you know, well planned out, but it seemed to be easy to go into Venezuela and get Maduro and his wife. I mean, the special forces from Iran and from Cuba and from Russia were no challenge. I mean, we had some injuries, but no casualties, no deaths from American soldiers. Why couldn't we go in there and take out the leadership in Iran? Is the leadership there that much more stable than it was in Venezuela?
8: First, Joe, you got to think geography. You know, Venezuela is maybe a few hundred miles from the American mainland. The scale means a lot in terms of our ability to marshal resources, for military operation. Secondly, you know, the Venezuela mission to capture Maduro was a precise targeted operation. It was, you know, a few hours in the middle of the night at which we were to concentrate probably the whole power of our intelligence, security, and military apparatus, to defeat defense systems, to neutralize any threat to aircraft or U.S. forces, and to conduct a really brilliant, bold special operations mission that I think had a lot of support in different ways from people in Venezuela and obviously the U.S. security apparatus that I mentioned. Iran, you know, the game is different. It's, of course, halfway around the world. Iran is a much more legitimate military threat than Venezuela in their ability, you know, their ballistic missile stockpiles, their mastery of drones and unmanned systems. You know, it's instructive that the 30 or so security guards that we killed during the operation to capture Maduro were Cuban, you know.
7: Yeah, right.
8: The integral kind of military power of Venezuela was clearly missing from the country itself. Iran is a different game. We're having to take a whole of government, whole of military approach to dismantle the whole of Iran's government and their military. And, you know, I think we're seeing, although there were precise operations to neutralize specific leaders in the military and in their political system, that didn't yield the kind of turn on a dime effects that we saw in Venezuela. So it's a pretty fundamentally distinct dynamic that means you can't necessarily port lessons from one to the other.
7: It is Will Tebow. We appreciate the time and the access. Is there likely or are there likely special forces operations happening inside Iran right now that we don't know about? If so, what would the accomplishment want to be? If not, is that something we're considering?
8: I'm sure there's a lot we don't know about, both from the intelligence community, the security apparatus, from the Israeli government, and our own United States military. You know, those organizations are cunning, bold, really decisive, and they do more to, you know, protect Americans than people will ever know. And what I keep coming back to, I think one of the more consistent outcomes that President Trump and his cabinet have sought is an end to the possibility of Iran ever having a nuclear weapon. It's clear that that's a huge goal of the president's. It's clear that that has to be an outcome of this war. Whether we reach it diplomatically or otherwise is obviously remains to be seen. And so I'm sure that there are a lot of plans in place to consider the multiple ways that we can take the uranium threat of nuclear enrichment off the table. That includes military, includes diplomacy, it includes economic coercion. And that's kind of what I'm always paying attention to, is to how that relates to the end state President Trump has for this mission.
7: Will, I'm with you, and I want that same end state that he wants. But if this theocracy stays in place, they've lied for 47 years about everything. They're not going to tell them the truth. They could sign whatever they want to sign, get the American military and the Israeli military to stop the attacks, and then just go on doing what they do. So how do we guarantee it? If these people stay in place, and right now it looks likely that some semblance of the theocracy is going to stay in place, how do we trust them? Do we do the whole trust and verify thing that we did with Saddam Hussein that wasn't really a big success? What do we do?
8: Well, I think the branches of potential outcomes are two. One is diplomacy and a better deal than President Obama got in the JCPOA in 2015.
7: Well, you and I can get a better deal. You and I can get a better deal than Obama got. Like, I mean, come on. He had John Kerry was in the front of that. It was ridiculous. They still got to have a nuclear weapon. So I'm sorry. I guess the diplomatic part, Will, that bothers me is that they will lie to your face and then still be the biggest supporter of terrorism. I guess, how do we know that we can trust anything that they say, and if we don't militarily just hand it back over to the people? I mean, it's going to be the same game for another 47 years, no?
8: Call it a sliver of hope. Maybe it's Pollyannish for me. There was reporting before the, before Midnight Hammer in June that Iran had agreed to have U.S. inspectors as part of the inspection regime for a potential deal, a potential deal that involved their nuclear program. That's one meaningful step that I think would candidly be better than the alternative. And this is where I was going, kind of the other branch. The other branch, as we're clearly seeing, if we want certainty, if we want to know that the regime isn't lying to us, is a more complete, call it full-scale military operation to end the regime's grip on Iran. I think, you know, you and I probably agree that I don't know that that's what we signed up for, you know, as supporters of President Trump. I don't think it's necessarily what the American people would support. And, you know, candidly, the military has a lot of threats underway. Cuba is a huge priority, 90 miles off the Florida coast. China is an ever-present threat that's still growing. The administration knows that there needs to be this reorientation in line with the national security strategy. So I don't necessarily expect, the other way to secure that certainty, which is a more complete, call it invasion of the country. Because again, you know, we're in many ways still facing that dilemma. We need to push to the possibility where we get the best deal possible, or, pursue the military option that would be, I think, fairly aggressive and escalatory that gives us the certainty you describe.
7: It is Will Tebow, veteran and director of the American Military Project. Go to at Will Tebow, William Tebow, over on X right now. And again, it's T-H-I-B-E-A-U. You mentioned Cuba a few times. Yesterday, we had this indictment. As we're doing this interview, it was yesterday, of Raul Castro. The guy's like 94 years old, though, and that's probably not going to do a lot unless he has more control and power over that island than I think he does right now. That's not going to take government out of place there, although it does give some hope to Cuban Americans and also people in Cuba. What's likely to happen there? Do we have our eyes on somehow freeing up the people of Cuba, which I think is way more important than Iran, to be honest? It's 90 miles away from us.
8: I think so, Joe. That's kind of the crumbs that I'm following. You know, yes, Raul Castro at this point is a figurehead. But what I think we are establishing is the predicate for the Cuban regime to fundamentally change the ways in which they operate. Again, Venezuela, we didn't overthrow the government, right? Probably the vast majority of the government officials are still the same.
7: Yes.
8: But we removed a key leader in that country in order to precipitate a wholesale change in that country's disposition to American interests in the region. That's, I think, what President Trump is seeking with Cuba. Cuba cannot be an outpost for Chinese and Russian surveillance infrastructure as it is now. It can't be just a dispositionally hostile power to the United States. To your point, it's 90 miles off the coast of Florida. It's intolerable for the United States to allow an even ideologically hostile regime so close to us. Yes. And so, you know, to me, these are the steps we're taking to a unique way radically change the dynamic in Cuba. I don't think it means we should expect an island invasion with the U.S. military. But I do think we should expect wholesale, you know, daring change, in this combination of economic and military force, to ensure that we're not dealing with a hostile nation, in our backyard.
7: And I think the economic is probably the most important right now. You've got radical leftist idiots in this country who are complaining that they don't have enough food, they don't have enough water, they don't have enough anything. They haven't had enough anything for 60 years, almost 70 years now. So this is a change that the people of Cuba would want, and this is really the leverage that we have. A, we're very close, and you just saw what we're doing around the world. We'll do it to you if we have to. But B, economically, we can just shut you off from everybody in the world unless you play ball. So they probably will have to play ball, won't they? Will Tebow does a good job. We'll have him back again. There's more to that. We'll post it later on. Got to hit a break here on the radio show. Stay right here.
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14: Stay on top of it. What's going on with these military operations? The latest in Venezuela. We want to stay on top of that, not just forget about it. We also want to talk about Cuba. It's right there, 90 miles away. Will something happen there? If they go in and take Raul Castro out of there, does that just mean a huge vacuum? Now, he's 94. He's a figurehead. He's not running the joint, but that would mean a lot to the Cuban people, that's for sure. And then also, when it comes to Iran, what's the end game? Can you believe Iran when they say, okay, we'll take the deal? And are you going to go and get the nuclear stuff? Iran says you're not. We say we are. But Iran says the Strait of Hormuz is closed, and we say it's open. So you got to keep a close eye on all that stuff that's going on, and we'll keep you abreast of it. I promise you I'm going to stay on it because I think it's really, really vitally important. I'd like to see all of these operations come to a quick end with positive results for sure. Got to get out of here for now. Go and check out the Dinesh D'Souza long-form video, over 40 minutes with Dinesh. Explains a lot about what's going on with the splitting around on the right. Go to joepags.com/YouTube. That is Sam. That is Polo. I'm Joe. That's it. We'll see you tomorrow night. Have a good one.
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22: Loss of a NASCAR great. I'm Sue Guzman, Fox News. Two-time NASCAR Cup Series champion Kyle Busch has died. Fox's Christina Coleman reports.
23: In motorsports world shaken by his sudden loss, Busch was hospitalized earlier this week with a severe illness. His family has asked for privacy. Now, the week prior, he was battling a sinus cold. He radioed for medical help during a race on May 10th. His family, NASCAR, and Richard Childress Racing released a joint statement on his tragic loss. They said the entire NASCAR family is heartbroken. They described Busch as fierce and passionate. They said his sharp wit and competitive spirit sparked a deep emotional connection with race fans of every age. Denny Hamlin wrote on X, "Absolutely cannot comprehend this news. We just need to think of his family during this time. We love you, KB."
22: Busch finished 17th at Dover International Speedway Sunday. America's awaiting President Trump's next move on Iran. It's after he told reporters he'll give Iran a couple of days to make a deal or face a new round of strikes. The latest from Fox's Jackie Heinrich.
24: We're going to either make sure they don't have a nuclear weapon, or we're going to have to do something very drastic.
25: President Trump waiting for Iran to produce reason enough not to resume the military campaign as regime leaders refuse U.S. terms. The back and forth even disrupting the president's invitation to his son Don Jr.'s wedding this weekend in the Bahamas.
24: He'd like me to go. I'm going to try and make it. I'm in the midst. I said, you know, this is not good timing for me.
25: Secretary of State Marco Rubio says there's movement.
26: There's some good signs, but we understand this. I don't want to be overly optimistic as well.
25: But the military option is very much on the table.
22: Republicans struggled Thursday to find the votes to dismiss legislation that would force President Trump to withdraw from the conflict with Iran. As it became clear, GOP leaders would not have the numbers to defeat the bill, they called off a vote on it. 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
22: The Justice Department has charged 15 people in Minnesota with stealing $90 million from state Medicaid programs.
3: Officials cited programs intended to secure housing for homeless people and treat children with autism that collapsed as fraudsters piled on. The woman convicted as the kingpin in the massive Feeding Our Future scandal, Amy Bach, was sentenced to 41 and a half years in prison. Bach was also ordered to pay restitution on $243 million the government says was scammed through that COVID-era food program. It was intended to help kids during the pandemic, but ended with taxpayers being billed for meals that did not exist. Shackled in court, Bach sobbed and said, "I understand I failed. I failed the public, my family, everyone."
22: Fox's Mike Tobin reporting the DOJ is hiring prosecutors for a strike force to target Medicaid fraud. President Trump is holding off on a new executive order on artificial intelligence.
4: The president abruptly canceled a signing ceremony for a new AI framework, telling reporters he did not like what he saw in the executive order text.
5: "We're leading China, we're leading everybody, and I don't want to do anything that's going to get in the way of that lead."
4: The administration and Congress are considering guardrails for artificial intelligence to manage risks and cybersecurity concerns. President Trump says he's worried the planned executive order would be a blocker. It's unclear how soon a revamped order will be signed. At the White House, Jared Halpern, Fox News.
22: The Trump administration is loosening a federal rule that requires grocery stores and air conditioning companies to reduce greenhouse gases used in cooling equipment. President Trump says that the change will help to lower grocery costs. And Stephen Colbert's long run on The Late Show coming to an end as he appeared behind a CBS desk for the final time. Tonight, CBS announcing last summer that Colbert's show will come to an end, citing economic reasons after 11 seasons. I'm Sue Guzman. This is Fox News.
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27: Tonight, scattered clouds and cool. We drop down to 42 with an east wind of 5 to 10. On Friday, variable clouds and breezy. High 63, though an east wind of 10 to 20 miles per hour. Temperatures much milder as we move into the weekend. Friday night, mostly cloudy with a couple of light showers possible, low 47. On Saturday, mostly cloudy with a small chance of rain, high up to 66. 74 on Sunday with a mix of sun and clouds, chance of a shower or thunderstorm. Monday, Memorial Day forecast, partly cloudy and feeling like summer, a high of 81 with a chance of spotty showers. Tuesday, partly cloudy and warmer yet, a brief shower or storm possible, high 85. On Wednesday, intervals of clouds and sun. I'm 9 Storm Track meteorologist Jackson Garlock on AM 550, FM 99.9, WSAU. 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
1: In this hour, we'll take your calls with Holly Hall. We'll also do readings for you, psychic readings. Ask her a question. She'll run with that as well on Coast to Coast.
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0: And welcome back, George Norrie, along with Holly Hall. Holly, I love your name, by the way. How'd you ever get that?
1: I was born with Holly, and I married somebody that's a Hall.
0: Holly Hall. Makes it easy for you, doesn't it?
1: It does. People remember it, and it rolls off the tongue.
0: Of everything you have done in this field, what would you say is the most satisfying?
1: It's working with my clients and seeing them achieve the life that they want.

0: It's the best job in the world.
1: Have you ever done a reading for a child?
0: Oh, yeah. I have a client as young as six on a regular basis.
1: Really?
0: Right now, I have a client that's 18 on a regular basis. I have two boys. They were brothers, helping them through their parents' divorce. They were 11 and 14. Still work with their father and them. They're older now, and they're happy with what the life that they have. But, yeah.
1: Are you like a therapist as well?
0: That's what they tell me. Yeah, they've literally said, I'm firing my therapist. I'm hiring you. Yeah.
1: How do you feel about that?
0: I'm not trained. You know, I'm not certified a therapist, but I wish I could find a version of me. I would work with me, too. I would love to know somebody who gets me right away without having to spend, you know, 10, 15 sessions asking me the same question that they ask everybody else just to get to know who I am. I look at someone's soul. I look at their chart. I look at everything around that, and I know who they are. They could not talk to me for a year, and they talk to me again, and I'll say the same thing. I know who they are again. I have a memory for that for some reason. I'll know exactly everything they talked about. I mean, who doesn't want that?
1: When you do your astrological work or when you do your psychic work, do you have spiritual helpers? Where do you get the information?
0: I call it the best thing I can call it is like an Akashic record. Like there's like this energy field that is all knowing. It knows everything. If you're a writer or an author, a musician, and an inventor, you tap into that field as well. And many will tell you that. The one that wrote Harry Potter, she said the stories just came to her. So I tap into that energy field that we're all tapped into. We all contribute to it. We all take from it. I do believe that I do have guides as well that help me navigate that. I just got a new one, somebody that just passed away. But yeah, so it's a whole collective energy.
1: And it just keeps coming, doesn't it?
0: Yeah, sometimes I don't even know where it comes from. It blows me away sometimes. I'll use examples. It was my clients 3 years ago that started seeing this in me. And every time I would use a metaphor, an example, just to kind of explain something, they go, that's exactly what happened. That's exactly what my husband said, word for word. That's the vacation that we went on. So I started realizing, I called that remote viewing. I started realizing that I'm literally seeing things, but I thought I was just conjuring up some kind of example, but it was perfectly for exactly what they were going through. I still don't have an answer with why that happens, but the more research I do, it's more common than people think. It's just not mainstream.
1: Let's start with first time caller Richard in West Virginia. Welcome to the program, Richard.
2: Hello.
1: Hi there.
0: Hi, Richard.
2: Yeah. I'm just wondering what you see about my marriage. I'm wanting to stay in it, but I'm not sure if it's the best thing for me.
1: Interesting okay. question. Go ahead, Holly.
0: Yeah, I like this. It seems to be that there is your partner is in a position career-wise that seems to be affecting the marriage that communication can solve. But it seems that that you're stuck in that communication field. If you can talk about the transition, because there's a transition around the job or the career, I'm trying to pick up if it's you or if it's her. But once you come to terms with that part of it, it will solve a lot of the problems. It is related to a loss as well, like a pretty deep loss. That's making it difficult for you guys to connect. But September, something happens in September where you guys have a chance to go deeper on what this subject is and rise above it.
1: Do you find that you save some marriages, Holly?
0: Tons. Tons. And it all has to do with just not getting the other person and taking it personally.
1: Tracy's with us, west of the Rockies in Oregon. Welcome to the program. Hello, Tracy.
3: Hello.
1: How can we help you?
3: I have a question about, I'm really stuck in my life right now, and I'm

0: I have to move, and I'm having a hard time finding a place for lots of reasons, and I would like to see what to hear what you have to say about that.
1: Okay, so right away I am getting that there is an option for you. It's not an option you want to take. I do, or it's about to come. It's not the best circumstances, but I would seriously consider it because it'll just be short term. It'll lead you to the next option as well. And the circumstances around finances, that's going to improve, but it is about scaling down rather than wanting more, which you'll be able to get some help around that in as early as early July. Like, it's really quite soon. So if you're willing to take a temporary move, even though it's not your cup of tea, there's a relationship that needs to heal there too, then it'll work in your favor if you can just get through that.
2: Now, these impressions that you get, Holly, again, how do they come to you?
1: They come like my imagination. So I don't hear anything. I don't physically see something in front of my face like a computer screen. But I tell people, if you close your eyes and you tell me to imagine your living room furniture, and surprisingly, some people can't do that, but most people can. That's kind of what I get. I get a, like an imprint, like a story, and then I have to decipher how to interpret that to my clients.
2: Fascinating work. It truly is. Any ever have any regrets?
1: No. Oh, the only is I wish I could have done this a long time ago. I didn't want to come across as woo-woo when I was younger. I didn't want to come across as, I wanted to be that practical, rational, logical person. I wish I could have done this probably 20 years before I really did. But everything just worked out perfectly the way it was supposed to, like being endorsed by one of the most famous psychologists in the North America at the time was just mind-boggling that even happened. So it was meant to happen exactly the way it was supposed to happen. But if I could have done it sooner and loved my job sooner, that would have been cool.
2: Let's go to Ruth in Maryland. Take it away, Ruthie.
3: Oh, hi, George and Holly. Thank you so much for taking my call. And
2: sure.
3: George, first, I have an important update and information and request from my aunt. She has a hearing tomorrow morning in Brooklyn on her status and would like all the Coasties to think of her and please pray for a positive outcome.
2: Can you tell us what's going on with her?
3: Well, I don't want to get into too much over the air, but they're just giving her a hard time. It's a matter they're trying to push her out of her apartment. You know, it's what they do to older people.
2: Well, why is she in the hospital?
3: She's not.
2: Shoot straight with me, Ruthie. Shoot straight with me.
3: They're trying to accuse her of being suicidal, but she's not. Somebody's like falsely accusing her, and she has a hearing tomorrow morning. She's already been declared competent one time already, and I don't know why they're still keeping her in there. I just have a feeling that somebody's trying to shut her up, but they're trying to, I don't know, they're trying to declare, I guess they're trying to declare her incompetent. And she's not incompetent. We all knew that. She's one of the smartest ones on our show. And anyway, she's never been suicidal. Even her friend that's known her for years. I mean, she's just the total opposite. You know my aunt. She's never
2: sounded that way.
3: No,
2: you know, we've had suicidal people call this program, and my aunt's not one of them.
3: No, and she's feisty. She's a fighter. She doesn't give up. She wanted me to say a lot more, but I didn't know if I could say all that on the air. She wanted me to give everybody some information and come down to the courthouse to support her, but I didn't know if I could give all that information. She has a hearing for mental health tomorrow morning, but she just needs the prayers and support, and if anybody does want to go down there to the courthouse.
2: Get an update for us, all right?
3: I will, because I'm in touch with her. And my question for Holly, and if Holly doesn't know it, I'm sure you do, George, because you mentioned her name about a week or two ago, and I also mentioned her name, but the guest didn't get back with me on it. But I'm really, I wanted to know if you are familiar with the Bridie Murphy story. And I am fascinated by that story. I could just listen to it again and again and again. And I'm wondering if that was one of the first times when they actually regressed, a hypnotist actually regressed somebody back into a past life. And because my parents started going to a hypnotist after that, I was born in 64. So I think that happened back in the 50s, right, George, with the Bridie Murphy. But and I still remember the grace from that from the Bridie Murphy movie. But anyway, could you comment on that? Do you know about the Bridie Murphy story? And could you comment? And if not, I'm sure George can tell us some about it.
1: I apologize. I don't know a lot. I know Brian Weiss, Many Masters, Many Lives. He did that. He was a hypnotist, a psychologist, and he went with a client in the past and went beyond her birth and went past. And he was so curious about it. He kept studying and it changed his mind because he never would have believed in that before. I'm not familiar with the one that you're speaking of, though, but the Brian Weiss case is very, very similar.
2: Yeah, Bridie Murphy is a 19th century Irish woman whom a U.S. housewife by the name of Virginia Teague claimed to be a past life. The case was investigated by researchers and determined to be the result of cryptomnesia, whatever that is. What is that, you know?
1: No, I don't.
2: Some kind of an affliction, but there's a movie called The Search for Bridie Murphy. It's fascinating indeed. But study that. You'd enjoy that.
1: I'm definitely. Does she have like five kids, like a bunch of kids?
2: Bridie Murphy?
1: Yeah.
2: I don't know. She was a 19th century woman from the Irish woman.
1: Because this one was Irish too. Okay. Yeah, look it up. Thank you.
2: All right. Next up, let's go to Jeremy in North Dakota. Hi, Jeremy.
4: Hello, George and Holly. I have a question. 22 years ago, I was in a near-fatal auto accident, and I was in a coma for 2.5 months. Was I living in two dimensions at the time?
1: Were you living? Yeah. Well, yes and no. So you would have been in, your soul would have left your body, the body would stay alive, but you would have detached from the body. In order not to be trapped in, even I find that, I believe that people that have dementia, they come in and out of awareness. They're not in their body. And speaking of telepathy tapes, there's a name for it. There's actually a scientific name. They're not in their bodies all the time either. That's why they don't have any control over their bodies. So yeah, you were definitely in another dimension. You would have been pulled back to your body whenever somebody would have spoke to you, a loved one, but you still would have just been hovering around the body. You wouldn't have been in the body.
2: Cryptomnesia, by the way, which in regards to Bridie Murphy, has to do with when a forgotten memory returns. Interesting, isn't it?
1: Cryptomnesia, yeah. I love that. Ah, you're going to get me down a bunch of rabbit holes now.
2: Let's go to Eric in Nevada City, California. Welcome to the program. Hi, Eric.
5: Hi, George. How are you doing?
2: Good, buddy. Thank you.
5: Could I possibly ask two simple questions?
2: Absolutely.
5: Okay, Holly. Love your name, by the way.
1: Thank you.
5: My blazer broke down, or I should say the blazer I borrowed broke down on February 13th. And I still haven't gotten it back from a friend who was supposed to be working on it. And I need to know if that's coming anytime soon because I live up in the woods and I really need transportation. And the second question is, am I ever going to find another border collie?
2: Border collie and a broken down blazer. What do you think, Holly?
1: Yeah, the blazer, you know, this friend of yours is just a real procrastinator and he kind of caused a problem in it that he needs to fix, but he doesn't have the money or he doesn't have the resources to be able to fix it. But he doesn't want to tell you that because he's got a lot of pride behind it. So I would just have a heart to heart with him and say, dude, like whatever you did, whatever's happening, you know, I'll work with you, but I need to get it back. The second question is, yes, you've had other animals before. They've all been the same type of connection, and that little soul keeps coming back to you. So that border, a second dog is definitely coming, and I'm seeing that in October of this year.
2: Are pets psychically inclined, Holly?
1: Absolutely. Not all of them, but they are. And when they sleep, they're not here. They go somewhere else. They're another being or another energy while they're sleeping. That's why they sleep so much. But yeah, they're definitely psychic, intuitive, animal instinct. Some people have animal instinct as well. Very in tuned with that. And all dogs, all animals have animal instinct.
2: You ever watch an animal sleep, though? It's kind of like it's having a nightmare or something.
1: Sometimes. My dog only does it once in a while. Like it's twitching or it's running or it's barking.
2: Yeah, they make that
1: noise. Most of the time. Yeah. Most of the time they're like dead to the world.
2: Give us your website.
1: AskHollyHall.com. That's H-A-L-L is the last name. Holly is traditional, H-O-L-L-Y.
2: And you can get emails through that, and then people make appointments with you through the website?
1: Yeah. There's a whole appointment program on there. You can pick all the different types of readings that I have, including past lives. You can check off the box for that and get mini readings if you just want to check out my work first before you delve into the one-hour one. Absolutely.
2: What's the ratio of men versus women that call for readings?
1: It's like 95% to 5%. Yeah. But you know who ends up? Some of the men have come on their own, and I've got one great testimonial. I work with them all the time. But most of the time, the women drag the man. And once they've worked with me, then they keep coming back.
2: We're going to come back in just a moment with Holly Hall and take final phone calls right here on Coast to Coast AM.
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12: Tonight, scattered clouds and cool. We drop down to 42 with an east wind of 5 to 10. On Friday, variable clouds and breezy. High 63, though an east wind of 10 to 20 miles per hour. Temperatures much milder as we move into the weekend. Friday night, mostly cloudy with a couple of light showers possible, low 47. On Saturday, mostly cloudy with a small chance of rain, high up to 66. 74 on Sunday with a mix of sun and clouds, chance of a shower or thunderstorm. Monday, Memorial Day forecast, partly cloudy and feeling like summer, a high of 81 with a chance of spotty showers. Tuesday, partly cloudy and warmer yet, a brief shower or storm possible, high 85. On Wednesday, intervals of clouds and sun. I'm 9 Storm Track meteorologist Jackson Garlock on AM 550. FM 99.9 WSAU.

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1: And we'll be back with Holly Hall and take final calls with her on Coast to Coast, so get ready for that. On our next Coast to Coast program, Laird Scranton joins us to talk about the structure called Göbekli Tepe. And then later on, Stephen Bassett joins us to talk about the Pentagon releasing hundreds of UFO documents. We'll get his take on that. Beyond Belief, that's our television show, and you're invited to go to that website to watch them.
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2: And welcome back, our final segment with Holly Hall. Holly, do you think most people are becoming aware of reincarnation?
3: Yeah, more than ever. Would you believe that one out of four Americans believe in reincarnation, whether they're Christian, Buddhist? A lot of people believe in it.
2: Do you think that's increased from 25 years ago?
3: 100%. I would say in like the 60s and the 70s, it was all the rage, right? It was like the flower child to believe in. I would say it's increased in the last 50 years. Yeah.
2: What has caused the increase?
3: I believe it's just more looking into different types of belief systems and religions. Even, you know, I was born Roman Catholic and I started delving into different types of belief systems because the Hindus and Buddhists, it's very strong there. It's just a natural way of thinking that they've had a past life and they've got to karmically pay debt and their next life is going to be influenced by this one. It's a Western world that's increased the thinking around it. And that's just by, you know, having more awareness of different types of belief systems and religions, thanks to the internet, really.
2: I would guess that the souls were created before the physical bodies. Would you agree?
3: Yeah, 100%. Yeah.
2: Wonder how many souls do you think they made before they made the bodies?
3: I'm not sure. I would say all of them are here. Most of them are here. That's why we've got 8 billion people on the planet. I call it all hands on deck. Everybody's got to show up. It's an infinite amount of souls. The way that I explain it is if you have, because we come from one source. If you take a pizza pie, you can cut it into 16 slices, or you can cut it into an infinite amount of slices. You know, you could but it's still that one piece of pie. No, it's infinite.
2: Where does evil fit into any of this?
3: My belief system is there is good and evil. There's negative and positive. That's the law of physics and energy as well. And they both coexist with each other. And evil enjoys being evil and good enjoys being good. But we're way out of balance right now. And we've got to put it back into balance again.
2: Let's go to final calls. Let's start with John in Wisconsin to get us going. Hey, John, go ahead.
4: Hello, George. Hello, Holly. Three brief comments, please. Hi. Although I've heard the term reincarnation for decades, I've never paid any attention to it and really didn't know anything about it. So I want to thank Holly for explaining that well. And I believe Holly's done an excellent job on Coast to Coast as a first-time guest. My next comment is, some of the most interesting people are those that have had setbacks, have had falls, have had difficult paths, and have learned how to get back on their feet again and are just dynamic people. Now, whether that has anything to do with past lives or reincarnation, I don't know, but it's pretty cool. And my final comment is, we will never know the true mysteries of life until we leave this earth. I encourage everybody to learn everything you can, whether it's about reincarnation, telepathy, everything else Holly's been talking about, so we're better prepared for when that day comes. Well done, Holly. George, thank you for taking my call.
2: Want to comment on some of that, Holly? Go ahead.
3: That's awesome. He's absolutely right. We choose our lives, and especially the difficult ones. The most advanced people have the most difficult, challenging lives. And I want all of you to know that. And the reason is because you had a mission. You might have lost your way. You might have lost track, and you don't know what that mission is anymore. And I look at that. I can clearly see it when I work with a client. And I want you to get back on track again, because that challenge, that difficult relationship with your mom, that alcoholic father that abused you, you were either a lesson to them or they were a lesson to you, and you chose that. As soon as you understand what that is, the path is just much more clearer for you.
2: Let's go to Suzanne in Minneapolis. Welcome, Suze. Go ahead.
5: Hi, George. Hi, Holly. I have a comment and a question.
2: Sure.
5: The telepathy tapes, if you could do a show on that, they're amazing.
3: Absolutely.
5: Get
3: Kai Dickens on.
5: I'm sorry, what?
3: Get Kai Dickens on or Dr. Diane Powell.
5: Yeah, I mean, they're just magical, really. My question was, I've always known that I was born for a specific reason, but I'm 70 years old and I'm having trouble getting to that exactly what I'm here for. And I was wondering if I'm ever going to get there.
3: What is it that you believe you're here for?
5: Well, there's a soul group on the other side that wants me to tell their story. And I wrote the story, but I can't find somebody who can help me explain it.
3: Okay. Give yourself about 6 months, okay? And there's a six-month time frame that I'm seeing that's happening in July. There are people you've already connected with. You're a real introvert, so it's not easy for you to put yourself out there. You're looking for somebody kind of hand-hold you, but in this lifetime, that's not what's going to happen. This is something that you have to do independently on your own. So whether you start, even if it's because you're an introvert, even if you have a pen name or a fake name and you start putting it out there on Substack, Substack is great because you can do a podcast version of an audio version. You can have a voice do it for you. You can write it down, but the universe wants you to put it out. It's not going to help guide you into the next step until you actually physically, now you've written it down. That's a great start, but start putting out there where the public is able to have access to it. And you don't, self-publishing a book is perfectly viable nowadays. You don't have to wait for some big publishing company to come swoop it up. But as soon as you start the momentum and put it out there for other people to hear, then that's where the universe is going to come. If they really want to be heard, they'll continue to throw cookie crumbs in your way to get it going.
2: Are there any monkey wrenches in any of this, Holly, that would screw things up?
3: In life in general or that particular question?
2: All over.
3: All over. The monkey wrench is yourself, that you're the only person that gets in your own way. Everything is a trigger. Whatever, even if somebody deliberately did something to put a monkey wrench in your way, it's still, if you're affected by it, it's your trigger. It's not them. So the more that you're aware of what your triggers are, the less monkey wrenches you're going to have in your way.
2: Next up, let's go to Tim in Alberta, Canada. Welcome to the show. Hello, Timmy. Go ahead.
6: Hi, Holly. Hi, George. Hey, I had a dream. This is a coast-to-coast dream. It's a year and a half ago now. It was when Nick Begich was on,
2: Son
6: of the late senator. But just quickly, the background, to the Coast to Coast 27 years ago this fall. Ed Dames, Major Ed Dames, now deceased, as we know, and Art Bell, also gone. We went looking for a missing Learjet that went missing on Christmas Eve. We're going to do an actual project. Major Dames is going to put up a team and find out where it had crashed in New Hampshire. So anyways, to speed up to that, simply the shows used to go to 4 o'clock in the morning back then. I hung up. I found this this lost jet on the internet. The internet was new. So I brought up all the information, and Ed's going to do this, and Art was excited. So I hung up the phone at just before 4 in the morning, and that Learjet was found.
3: I can find it, yes.
6: Same morning? Yeah, in New Hampshire. So anyways, Nick Begich was one a year and a half ago, and I brought up the NTSB missing report of the aircraft. I read it all and looked at it. So I wrote the information on my bedroom wall on a piece of paper, identified the end number of the aircraft, the people aboard, and I just simply asked, is this aircraft on land or in the water? Get an area, you know, for searching, right? So my dream I had that night, that was that very night, was I'm on a beach beside a creek near, right on the ocean, and you know, I guess it's Alaska. I've never been to Alaska. So anyways, there was something there that I thought was kind of odd. I guess it was a clue. So anyways, it dawned on me what this thing was. So I started a search on the internet. I asked a question, and it came up, yes, there is one. And I did a search on Google Earth, and I zoomed on in this old abandoned location, and that's exactly where I was standing. I mean, exactly where I was standing. The creek, the ocean, and the mountain up beside there. And I know where it is, so without hitting the fire bell, maybe you and I'm in Alberta, I'm a fellow Canadian, maybe we should put something together, and maybe the next time Nick Begich comes on, we could give the rest of the information that I have, because I don't want to throw it out there right now, because it'll start a big search of some sort, because I know exactly where we are, where I was standing. So whether it's on the land or it's in the water, it's got to have something to do with that exact location. What do you think of that?
3: Well, get a hold of me. You can get a hold of me through my website. I'm also every Thursday on Spirit Realm Network, so you could come and do a live, and we could talk about it there as well. But, yeah, I'm game.
2: And Nick was just on our show about a week ago. It's intriguing, to be sure.
3: Yeah.
2: When you get these impressions, Holly, when you get these feelings, what is coming over you? How does it develop?
3: I will tell you, it's got a lot of confidence. Like, it's not a version of who I am, because believe it or not, I can be an introvert. But when I tell somebody something, the energy is very insistent. It's extremely confident, because sometimes people won't do it. I have clients that go like, oh, I can't do this and I can't do that. And I'm like, you have to do it. You have to. And now I'm going to keep bugging you until you do it in a certain way. So it comes across as a bit of an attitude, really, that this energy has.
2: If somebody didn't know you, would they think you had an attitude?
3: Me?
2: Yeah.
3: I don't think so. No. I guess if they overheard me talking to a client, my clients like that. They call it that I don't sugarcoat anything. They like that.
2: You're
3: so,
2: straight shooter.
3: I guess so. Yeah.
2: Let's go to Jim in New York. Hi, Jim. Go ahead.
7: Oh, hello. I'd like to ask Holly, can you tune into any significant, important past lives that I have had?
2: Can you do that, Holly, or does he have to be under hypnosis?
3: It does help, you know, obviously, if I'm looking at your chart or I'm doing the hypnosis part, but I'll tell you what came up for me right away was trains, like old-fashioned trains came to me. So I don't know if you have a fascination for trains or train sets. That's and the other one that came to me right away was an old woman, looks like in like a Saudi Arabia, Egypt type area as well. But that's like in the 100, 200 BC area. Those are the two that came up for me.
2: Let's go back to Jim for a moment. Jim, do trains have anything to do with your life?
7: Well, I've always loved model railroading, so she's right about that. And
8: But the question I have, was I actually an old woman in Saudi Arabia that you're describing?
3: Yeah, it's an old woman because I'm seeing like a big reddish brownish scarf around you.
2: In past lives,
3: heavier one.
2: Sexes doesn't matter, does it? You could be a man, you could be a woman, whatever.
3: There's no gender. Our souls have no gender.
2: So if you have 25 past lives, it could be a variety, right?
3: Absolutely. The only thing that a soul can have is a feminine energy and a masculine energy, or can have like 60% feminine, 50%, you know, 40% feminine, that type of balance. But gender-wise, you can come all kinds of different genders.
2: Do we determine what family we want to live with?
3: When you've come advanced, yes, you can determine who you want. There's some past lives that have been researched where the one of them was a little girl. I forget her name right now, but she literally said, I'm so glad I picked you, mom and dad. So she'd never had a past life with them. She went out of her way to pick this particular family because it would present her with a life that would help her get through some of the things that she needed to get through. Other times we do specifically choose family members. Even if they're difficult and challenging, we choose them.
2: Holly, what advice would you give to people who want to do readings, but they're a little afraid?
3: I would either come onto the Spirit Realm Network and have some free ones done with me, or just have a mini one done. They're very inexpensive. I do 15 minutes. I record it. I send it to you. I can talk a lot in 15 minutes. And then you can decipher from there whether we're a good fit or not.
2: Holly, you did a great job for a first-time guest. Come on back.
3: Thanks. Oh, please. I'd love to.
2: You give out your website one more time, would you please?
3: AskHollyHall.com, and all of my social, all my links, radio show, everything's all on there.
2: We've got that all linked up for you at coasttocoastam.com. And where can we get your books?
3: It's Amazon.
2: Just Amazon.com. Just put in your name, Holly Hall, H-A-L-L. For Dan Galante, Tom Danheiser, Sue Trikas, Lex Lonehood, Sean Latasor, Alec Fernandez, Stephanie Smith, Tim Banal, George Knapp, and Richard Serrett, I'm George Norrie, somewhere out there on Coast to Coast AM. We'll see you on our next edition. Until then, be safe, everyone.

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8: U.S. troops headed to Poland. I'm Chris DeMeo, Fox News. President Trump announcing he's ordering the Pentagon to send 5,000 additional troops to Poland. Fox's Jackie Heinrich has more from the White House.
9: It comes just days after the Pentagon abruptly called off the deployment of 4,000 troops, despite some of their equipment already being sent there, citing plans to reduce the brigade combat teams across Europe. The vice president fielded a lot of questions about this on Monday with Polish officials, NATO allies, and some Republican lawmakers, expressing concern, being unnerved, calling Poland a model ally with their high defense spending.
8: Now, earlier this month, the administration ordered the Pentagon to pull 5,000 soldiers from Germany. NASCAR legend Kyle Busch has died.
10: It was announced earlier Thursday that Busch was hospitalized as a result of severe illness. He pulled out of this weekend's Coca-Cola 600 from Charlotte, which was going to be the first time in more than a decade that Busch missed a Cup Series race. One of NASCAR's most polarizing personalities, his fierce competitiveness led to the nickname Rowdy. He won 234 races across the sport's three national series, more than any driver in history, including 63 in the Cup Series. He's survived by his wife Samantha and his two children, an 11-year-old son and a 4-year-old daughter. Jay Berman, Fox News.
8: SpaceX scrubbing the 12th test flight of its massive Starship rocket earlier tonight. It'll try again on Friday from the new launch pad at the company's facility in Starbase, Texas. The landmark launch is scheduled just ahead of the company's planned IPO in June, which could raise a record amount of funding. Stocks finishing higher on Thursday, the Dow finishing up 276 points, the Nasdaq climbed 23, and the S&P 500 tacked on another 13 to cap off a strong day for investors. 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
8: The Justice Department officially indicting 94-year-old former Cuban President Raul Castro for a 1996 attack on two civilian planes that left four people dead. Secretary of State Marco Rubio says Cuba has accepted humanitarian aid offered by the U.S., adding that the instability of the island nation is a matter of U.S. national security.
23: The future of Cuba belongs to the people of Cuba in terms of how they're governed, what the system looks like, and so forth. But the national security threat, that's 100% something we're going to focus on because that's about America.
8: Cuban officials have accused the Trump administration of pushing a coup to steal their resources. Well, the Democrats released the autopsy of the party's 2024 election loss, blaming former President Biden for former Vice President Kamala Harris's defeat.
24: According to the Democrats, Harris lost because she was tied to an unpopular White House that failed to effectively employ her as VP, all while, of course, Bidenomics meant economic anxiety for a lot of voters. Furthermore, that report says Democrats needed to be more than just anti-Trump and that their focus on woke social issues over economic ones alienated socially conservative voters. The report also criticized the White House for how it used Harris. And this is from page 71 of the report. It says this: the idea that a prepared and supported vice president could not have helped the president in the preceding 3.5 years is a significant failure of imagination.
8: Fox's Kevin Cork. Senate Republicans abruptly leaving Washington on Thursday without voting on a $70 billion ICE and Border Patrol funding bill. The measure stalled over a proposed $1.8 billion fund meant to compensate people who say they've been victims of government weaponization. And after Republicans abandoned part of the bill that provided $1 billion in security money, that's for President Trump's White House ballroom. I'm Chris DeMeo. This is Fox News.
25: Scattered clouds and cool tonight with a low down to 42. East winds of 5 to 10 miles per hour. On Friday, variable clouds and breezy, high 63. East winds of 10 to 20. On Friday night, mostly cloudy with a couple of light showers possible. Low temperature 47. Saturday, mostly cloudy with a small chance of showers, high 66. On Sunday, warmer with a mix of sun and clouds. Chance of a shower or storm, high 74. Monday, Memorial Day forecast, partly cloudy and feeling like summer. High temperature all the way up to 81 degrees. We are tracking a spotty shower storm possible on Monday, but most of the day dry. On Tuesday, partly cloudy and warmer yet with a brief shower storm possible, high 85. Wednesday, intervals of clouds and sun with another chance of rain, high 84, 82 Thursday. I'm 9 Storm Track meteorologist Jackson Garlock on AM 550, FM 99.9. WSAU.

0: the heartland of America and the gateway to the West. Good morning, good evening, wherever you may be across the nation, around the world. I'm George Norrie. This is Coast to Coast AM. Later tonight, UFO disclosure. Here's what's happening. Iran has said it is significantly expanding the area around the Strait of Hormuz, over which it claims military control in an effort to assert its sovereignty of the key trade route. Meanwhile, Iran's new supreme leader has issued a directive that says the country's near-weapons-grade uranium should not be sent abroad, hardening Tehran's stance on one of the main U.S. demands at peace talks. The Ayatollah Khamenei, the son of the one who died, orders could frustrate U.S. President Donald Trump and complicate talks on ending the U.S.-Israeli war on Iran. Israeli officials have said that Mr. Trump has assured them that Iran's stockpile of highly enriched uranium needed to make an atomic weapon will be sent out of Iran, and that any peace deal must include a clause on this. Israeli Prime Minister Benjamin Netanyahu has said he will not consider the war over until enriched uranium is removed from Iran. With more on today's action, here's Tom Danheiser.
1: Well, according to Tehran, despite Iran's Supreme Leader Mojtaba Khamenei's directive, the Iranian government is reviewing the latest proposal from the U.S. for a potential deal to end the nearly three-month war. President Donald Trump says he's willing to wait a couple of days for an Iranian response to the latest American offer, adding that his team is pretty impressed by Iran's negotiators, but saying that we have to get the right answers to avoid returning to war. Trump vowed on Thursday that the United States will not allow Iran to have its stockpile of highly enriched uranium. U.S. Secretary of State Marco Rubio has said a toll system in the Strait of Hormuz is unacceptable and would make a diplomatic deal unfeasible. The secretary making it a point to say, "We don't say that, the world says that." Meanwhile, House Republicans scrapped a vote on Thursday to limit President Trump's war powers in Iran after determining that they did not have enough support to block the resolution. And energy analysts say that the volatility is going to continue, with nearly all short-term projections keeping Brent crude within the high 70s to 100s. George?
0: Thank you, Tom. And this Memorial weekend, gasoline prices all-time high right now. Elon Musk is on the verge of making history as the world's first trillionaire after drawing up plans for a record-shattering stock market launch. His rocket company SpaceX and AI empire is officially headed for the U.S. stock market, filing its prospectus with regulators. Wow, he's going to make a fortune. Select cartons of ice cream have been recalled in 17 states, according to the FDA. Strauss Family Creamery pulled certain flavors and sizes of its organic ice cream from the shelves due to potential presence of metal. Let's check in with food safety coach Jeff Nelkin. Well, it's not salmonella, but it's just as bad, Jeff.
2: Well, Georgie, we're talking about a crunch that may not be an enjoyable crunch. So the FDA does not want people to return that ice cream to their sources of where they purchased it from. And initially, so far, the investigation is leading us to a piece of equipment that was defective that they think generated the pieces of metal. And for those people that have any questions and they want to get clarification from Strauss, their number that you can reach them at is 707-776-2887. And if you want to email them, you can get them through support, SUPPORT, at StraussMilk.com, and Strauss will be asking you for pictures, one picture or two pictures of the front and back, to verify that you have a defective product. And if anybody has any issues where they have consumed the product and you have any concerns about pain, please consult your healthcare provider immediately.
0: That's fair enough. Thank you, Jeff. Really appreciate it. In a couple hours, Stephen Bassett's going to join us to talk about UFO disclosure. But right now, retired Army Lieutenant Colonel Kevin Randall is with us to talk about what's been going on this week. Kevin, what do we have?
3: Well, good evening, George.
0: Hi, buddy.
3: In an episode of Andy Strumpf's Change Agents, John Greenwald had noted the contradictions at the heart of the UFO-UAP issue. And while the public was told for

0: also learned was that moon dust, the code word used to investigate UFO sightings, lasted until 1985 when it was compromised. Attempts to learn the new code word associated with the continued investigations were denied because it was properly classified. That doesn't mean the investigations ended, only that knowledge of them was classified. At the same time, an Air Force general admitted that certain sightings were not part of the Blue Book system, but he didn't identify that system. This proves that there were classified programs that survived the closure of Blue Book that continued for decades after the Air Force and the federal government denied there was a national security threat or continued collection of UFO data. John pointed out that the claim of greater transparency since 2017 is untrue. He said there are increasing difficulties with FOIA requests, widespread redactions, and the growing use of national security and law enforcement exemptions to withhold material from the public. But if there was no national security threat, then why were the documents and the information being denied because of national security? There are still reports coming from pilots. On May 11th of this year, 10 people, including pilots, watched what they described as green lights on an object that was surrounded by a haze flying over Dickinson, Maryland. The lights were in a triangular pattern on an object that was diamond-shaped. The witness heard a sound and that the animals reacted to the passing of the object. The UFO moved slowly and was in sight for about 20 minutes. The witness said, and I quote, "The next day, everyone I talked to had seen the green lights," end quote. On April 5th of this year, the witness described as a pilot, an aviation expert in Clinton, Oklahoma, reported a spherical object. In the report to the National UFO Reporting Center website, the witness said, and I quote, "I saw a bright lighted object in the sky, like reflecting the sun's light. It looked like it was floating. It moved 10 to 20 degrees and was made a half circle track and then floated out of sight. It was very high in the sky, like 40,000 feet. It moved very slowly. There were no contrails, so it wasn't a commercial jet. When it went out of sight, it doesn't mean it went far, more like it went up," end quote. He did take a photograph and said, "It's not bright in the picture, and it looks metallic. The witness also said it was very bright, like Venus seen at night. The sighting took place during the day and was visible for about 15 minutes. Importantly, the object was seen in the north, which rules out Venus as a subject or the culprit." And that's what we have for tonight, George.
1: All right, my friend, we'll talk to you next week. Kevin Randall talking about UFO reports. In a moment, Laird Scranton joins us. He was last on with me 8 years ago. We'll be talking about two historic ancient sites in Turkey. And wait till you hear what he has to say when we come right back on Coast to Coast AM. Everyone forgets things now and then, a name, a word, why you walked into a room. 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

0: And welcome back to Coast. George Norrie with you, Laird Scranton with us, the author of a series of books and other writings on ancient cosmology and language. He's featured in John Anthony West's Magical Egypt documentary series and Carmen Bolter's documentary, The Pyramid Code. He is also a frequent presenter at conferences whose focus is on ancient knowledge. And we've got a lot to talk with Laird about tonight. Laird, welcome back. After 8 years, how have you been?
1: Hey, George, thanks. I'm happy to be back. I think you and I last spoke on Beyond Belief. I came out to Colorado and we had a nice conversation. Thank you very much for inviting me back on.
0: That was fun. How have you been? What's new?
1: Oh, lots of stuff going on. Honestly, I've been learning new information at a faster pace than I can even write it down. Really, really interesting stuff coming out of the ancient traditions. My focus is on comparing the way different ancient cultures understood the same symbolic elements and learning more about those elements. You know, it starts with the Buddhists say that a particular symbol represents a particular thing. Now we have maybe 10 other traditions that carry that same symbol forward, and we can cross-check now what do the Hindus say? Now what do the Kabbalists say? What does ancient Egypt say? Our focus tonight is on Göbekli Tepe, and an awful lot of the symbolic carved images we see, they're carried forward into later traditions.
0: And there's another site also we'll talk about, Qadahan, which may be older than right. Göbekli Tepe, right?
1: That's right. That's right. Actually, there are a half dozen different sites in that same area that they're starting to excavate. So it's not just Göbekli Tepe. Göbekli Tepe is the best known at the moment and probably the best excavated at the moment.
0: Now, Göbekli Tepe was discovered in 1994. How did that happen?
1: Okay, a farmer was plowing his field, and his plow kept bumping up against what he thought was a stone, a buried stone in the ground. He wanted to clear those to be able to plow his field, and he discovered it wasn't just some stone. It was the tip of an ancient pillar. And so now suddenly they were onto an ancient site, only it was exceedingly ancient. It was like 11,000 years old. So from that point on, a German archaeologist named Klaus Schmidt took charge of excavating the site. And until his death in, I think, 2014, he continued to do the excavations there. They've only excavated a percentage of what they know is there based on soundings, you know, radar soundings of the ground.
0: Now, the site of Göbekli Tepe, when the farmer snapped into it, hit a pillar or something, how deep was it buried?
1: Well, I mean, at that point, it couldn't have been very deep because the plow doesn't go very deep. The plow is there to dig furrows that they plant seeds in, and those don't go down very deep. It's nothing to compare to, say, digging a grave. This is only really a short distance down into the ground. So it was sitting fairly close to the surface at that point. But erosion can change, you know, how much soil there is on top of an ancient site.
0: What if the pillar was 20 feet long? And it was sticking out.
1: Well, eventually, I mean, that can happen. At on Orkney Island in northern Scotland, an entire corner of an ancient site became visible because a series of storms hit the island and washed away all the soil and exposed a corner of it. So a lot of times these things are only buried a short distance below the surface, but nobody knows they're there, so they don't know to look for them.
0: How old is Göbekli Tepe in terms of when it was built?
1: Okay, it's estimated to be about 11,000 years old, so that puts it at about 9,000 BC, and
0: wow.
1: That's only an estimate of when it was in use, and they think it was in use for a period of about 1,000 years. And they aren't certain what it was used for. I think originally the perspective was it couldn't have been a permanent site for like a civic center because there was no permanent source of water nearby. Although I think since that time they've discovered there were sort of man-made reservoirs that were used to hold water. But the suggestion is because of lack of things like that, that it probably was only visited annually by groups for ceremonial purposes, not a permanent resident.
0: How many acres do you think it consisted of, Göbekli Tepe?
1: Yeah, that's hard to say. It's an entire hillside, and they know that there are sections of it, entire sections of it they haven't even begun to excavate, that look to be fairly similar to the ones they have excavated. And I think they've slowed down the process of excavation in favor of some of these other sites they're discovering. They're trying very hard to protect the things they have uncovered, because now that they're exposed to the weather, the pillar is going to start deteriorating. The artwork that's on it, they're very, very finely carved figures of animals and of symbols on these pillars that were well preserved because they were covered in dirt for all these years and soil, and not just soil. They can the researchers can tell that because of the kind of material that was used to rebury the pillars, that it had to have been dug purposely. This isn't the sort of thing that would wash in, you know, be blown in by the wind or wash in by water. Somebody had to deliberately bury it.
0: Was it also used for housing? Was there a housing complex there? Did they live there?
1: I think they have discovered some structures there that right now the interpretation is that it might have been housing for the workers. But again, I don't think the perspective is that anyone lived at the site full time.
0: Might it be extraterrestrial, or do you think it's just man-made?
1: That's a complicated question. The symbols that are represented on these pillars, a large percentage of them survived into later traditions, like the Masonic tradition or the ancient Egyptian tradition. For example, the ancient Egyptians have a glyph of a T-pillar, like the large megalithic pillars that we find at Göbekli Tepe, that is configured the same way, with the pillars at Göbekli Tepe have holes in the top of it that nobody knows what they're used for. But the Egyptian glyph shows us what they were used for. They had materials stuck in there that resembled serpents. So these symbolic elements, because they've survived into the later traditions, we have a really good idea of what the symbols meant. There's a figure that looks just like the letter H in English that survived in the Masonic tradition. To understand what that means, back in the day, the concept of a sanctuary, which is what Göbekli Tepe is interpreted to have been, was a place where creational energies came together to create materialized forms. That the idea is there's one energy that's symbolically feminine and another energy that's symbolically masculine. And when those two come together, that's what catalyzes the creation of material forms like atoms and larger structures like galaxies and solar systems and stars and things like that. So Göbekli Tepe itself, just by being considered a sanctuary, represents that idea. But that so does that letter H, that in the Masonic tradition, there was an article written around the turn of the century in the Masonic New Age magazine that's all about how that H symbol is understood to have represented these two energies coming together.
0: Laird, you have said that there's... Go ahead, buddy.
1: No, go ahead.
0: You have said that there are some compelling connections between the Dogon tribe of Africa and those at Göbekli Tepe. And my question to you there is, we've always believed that the Dogon tribe had some kind of extraterrestrial help or knowledge. They pointed to the Sirius sky systems, star systems, and everything else. What do you think the connection is?
1: Well, they tell us what it is, and this gets a little bit complicated. You know, with deep ocean water, when you go very down very deep in deep ocean water, the water self-differentiates into biological zones, that the kind of life that prefers to live at the surface of the ocean is very different than the kind of life at the bottom along the floor. Well, the Dogon say that energy does the same thing. It divides into domains, and those domains the Hindus refer to as, they consider them to be states of energetic consciousness that are non-human consciousness. And so the Dogon perspective and the Buddhist perspective is that in ancient times, life forms from one of these non-material energetic domains were able to cross over into our domain and take materialized form and interact with us face to face. We had the same thing happen in the Bible when Moses encounters the burning bush. You have an energetic life form in the form of that burning bush that's in contact with Moses. So the Dogon outlook is very similar to that. They say that these energetic consciousnesses were completely knowledgeable about how the science of energy works. And so they developed this symbolic system where really the only topic that's discussed is how these energies work, how magnetism and electricity interact with each other to produce forms like atoms. And so a large part of my work centers on validating all that, taking what one of the ancient cultures says, cross-checking it to all the other ancient cultures, and then cross-checking that to what the top scientists say. I work with books from the top physicists of the 1920s, like Schrodinger and Einstein mm-hmm. and de Broglie and people like that, Dirac, George Gamow from the United Kingdom. And so you get down into all these subtle descriptions of what's going on with the energy. And the only way I have ultimately of proving that it's scientific is to go to these 1920s scientists and dig out where one or the other of them says exactly the same thing. They believe the exact same thing that's being represented by the ancient system.
0: Stay with us, Laird. We're going to take a quick break with Laird Scranton as we talk about Göbekli Tepe. We'll also get into the other area called Qadahan. Fascinating discussion of what the ancients did a long time ago.
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12: Scattered clouds and cool tonight with a low down to 42. East winds of 5 to 10 miles per hour. On Friday, variable clouds and breezy, high 63. East winds of 10 to 20. On Friday night, mostly cloudy with a couple of light showers possible. Low temperature 47. Saturday, mostly cloudy with a small chance of showers, high 66. On Sunday, warmer with a mix of sun and clouds. Chance of a shower or storm, high 74. Monday, Memorial Day forecast, partly cloudy and feeling like summer. High temperature all the way up to 81 degrees. We are tracking a spotty shower storm possible on Monday, but most of the day dry. On Tuesday, partly cloudy and warmer yet with a brief shower storm possible, high 85. Wednesday, intervals of clouds and sun with another chance of rain, high 84, 82 Thursday. I'm 9 Storm Track meteorologist Jackson Garlock on AM 550. 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

0: And welcome back, George Norrie with Laird Scranton. Laird, how big do you think the structures were at Göbekli Tepe and Qadahan?
1: Well, they were some of the pillars. The larger pillars were many tons. I mean, we can get like to a 10-ton pillar. So someone was being taught, first of all, how do you extract that from a quarry in the first place? Once you've extracted it, what do you do with it? How do you move it? How do you bring it to the site it's supposed to be, set up in? How do you get it to stand up in a way that it won't fall down? There were a whole host of stoneworking skills that had to be taught in order to put those circular structures together at Göbekli Tepe. And those structures coincide with cosmological drawings the Dogon do. The Dogon refer to those structures as they compare those structures to a fundamental unit of energy. You know that electromagnetic energy self-differentiates into particles called photons. And the dynamic by which it does that creates structures that look very much like the Göbekli Tepe, the almond shape of the Göbekli Tepe circular structures. They're working with stones that are perfectly manageable for us with equipment we have today. But you get into places like Egypt and some of the stones they were working with, we have no idea how they moved them or how they cut them or with the tools they were supposed to have. At Göbekli Tepe, the megalithic structures actually precede the evidence, the first evidence we have of any tool capable of creating them. We don't know how they carved them. The Dogon actually preserve a stone altar at one of their most sacred villages that have carvings on it that are indistinguishable from the Göbekli Tepe carvings, carvings of animals and carvings of symbols. Take one look at that stone altar and you realize that there has to be a connection back to Göbekli Tepe.
0: Why would these people bury the structures, Laird? What was the purpose of doing that?
1: Well, there's a way language tells us why they did that. In Judaism, there's a daily ritual that's exercised. In Judaism, what's happening is a portion of the Old Testament is being read in every temple every day, and it's an instructional exercise. And at the end of the exercise, they cover the Torah scroll up with a cover and tie that cover and place it back in a cabinet called an ark. Well, the ancient Egyptian word to cover over is pronounced ark. The Dogon drawing of the same, of those oval structures is referred to as an ark. The outlook is that these material structures that are being created compared to a boat that floats on water, these structures are floating on energy, wave-like energy, like boats float on water. So if you read the Egyptian word for ark, that means to cover over, it's written with glyphs that represent that ancient Jewish ritual that's exercised every day. So it's a way of representing that the instructional exercise that was going on at that site was brought to a proper conclusion. At its proper conclusion, it gets covered over. And so anybody comes along in later times and says, gee, was this interrupted midway through the instructional process? We can say, no, it wasn't, because they had time to cover it over. That's the right ritual to tell us that they finished the instruction.
0: Is there any evidence that shows where these individuals lived in proximity to the structures?
1: No, actually, at Göbekli Tepe, we don't really have clear evidence of that. On Orkney in northern Scotland, we do. We have some indications of where the teachers might have been housed in relation to the students who are being taught. But I don't think that anybody yet has excavated a site in the Göbekli Tepe region that compellingly says it's where the instructors live. The energetic teachers seem to have preferred cave-like structures. A damp cave is very conducive to the type of energies that these energetic life forms compare to plasma energy. There's a famous Swedish scientist named Hannes Alfvén who was one of the first people to write about the plasma energy, and he was convinced that plasma exhibits attributes of life and of consciousness, and he wrote about that.
0: Fascinating. You were friends with the late John Anthony West, of course, and our continued friend Robert Schock, his wife Katie. They all went out to Göbekli Tepe. Did you learn anything from their visit?
1: Actually, I learned a lot. I was invited to a party at John's house the night before they left to go to Göbekli Tepe. And to prepare for that, I did quite a bit of research about the site and learned a whole lot about what it's about. And language, as I said, reveals a lot of it. The name Göbekli Tepe, the word tepe in the Turkish language, the modern Turkish language, has 25 different meanings. If you go to an ancient Egyptian hieroglyphic dictionary, you can find a dozen of those same meanings represented by the word tepe. So those words in ancient Egypt tell us things about what was going on there. One of the traditional translations for Göbekli Tepe is potbelly hill. Well, a potbelly was a clay pot filled with water that represented a womb. Back in archaic times, this teaching group was a matriarchal group, and one of their big concerns was about reproductive energies, about how fetuses are grown and are born and so forth. And so potbelly hill is a term that relates directly to that idea of biological life being formed.
0: How close is the Qadahan site to Göbekli Tepe? Are they pretty close?
1: They are. They're within, I would say, within 20 miles of each other. It's not a very great distance. It's easily travelable. And there are other sites that are nearby that are not that far distant. So it looks like somebody clustered all this stuff in one area on purpose. If we go back to talking about the enclosures of Göbekli Tepe being referred to as an ark, what we have on this hillside in Turkey is an ark in the region of Mount Ararat.
0: Where Noah left.
1: So that the myth of Noah's ark might relate to the Göbekli Tepe site.
0: Fascinating. Where do you think these ancients went eventually? Where are they?
1: Well, the Dogons say that at a certain point in the process, their teachers were either forced to leave or chose to leave. And the Dogon consider that to be a turning point for humanity because these teachers were 100% on our side. They were looking out for us. They provided us with basically an encyclopedia of how these energetics work. Somebody did their level best to present accurate information to us that holds up to intense scrutiny in modern times against the best science we have right now.
0: Wasn't ancient Turkey once referred to as Anatolia?
1: Yes, it was referred to as Anatolia. Another name for Göbekli Tepe meant Central Hill. Now, Central Hill is a meaning that also went with the Greek suffix opolis. You remember they established their temples on top of hills that were centrally located, and they always named them something opolis. Göbekli Tepe is the same sort of a site located centrally between a whole bunch of ancient cultures. And if you go southward from there, you come into the Levant with Palestine and places like that. You go a little further and it's Egypt. If you go to the west or to the east, you hit China and places like that, Siberia and Mongolia. If you go westward from there, you end up in the Mediterranean Sea, where a number of other cultures eventually developed. You have the Minoan culture on Crete. You eventually have the Greek culture in Greece. You have the Aegean, Mycenaean culture. As a matter of fact, it looks as if around 8,000 BC, okay, you know that the region of Göbekli Tepe is also the region where agriculture was first seen. Our first evidence of deliberate agriculture is. That's also where all the wild animals were first domesticated. Well, around 8,000 BC, it looks as if somebody deliberately mounted an expedition across the Mediterranean to deliberately colonized all the major islands of the Mediterranean for agriculture. And they had this whole set of elements they were bringing with them, certain animals and certain agricultural techniques and certain plants that they were cultivating and so forth. And island by island, they were establishing agriculture on these islands from Cyprus to Crete. You see it pass through Malta, and you eventually see that pass out Gibraltar up the coast of Europe through the Hebrides to Orkney Island in north of Scotland around 4000 BC. All the same elements. Now, the researchers often don't see that because they tend to only track one element at a time. And they say, okay, on Orkney, we have a breed of sheep that was very ancient, that was first domesticated in the Near East near Göbekli Tepe. But that sheep might have made it to Orkney by any number of paths, so it doesn't tell them anything. If instead you track the clusters of elements, the clusters of architectural elements, agricultural elements, language elements, elements relating to specific tools, if you follow those clusters, you see they move hand in hand together across the Mediterranean starting at 8000 BC, and they arrive on Orkney around 4000 BC. Around 4000 BC, what you see on Orkney, every one of the elements that was an establishing element on Orkney at 4000 BC existed in similar form on Malta in the immediately prior era. So it looks as if everything on Orkney came from the Mediterranean, even the red deer that were established there and other animals.
0: You said earlier, Laird, that we are not sure why these structures were made, but what does your gut tell you?
1: These are actually what they were doing. It looks to me like is they were training groups of initiates. And so the enclosures have seating for like classroom seating along the perimeters of the enclosures. You have benches where people were sitting. It looks to me like ancient instruction was occurring there for groups of initiates. The Dogon say that sets of initiates from various cultures around the world were taken to a remote location and given instruction in civilizing skills and in agricultural skills, and all of that tagged to this science that relates to how creational energies work. And so my guess is that the Göbekli Tepe site and the site on Orkney were both intimately part of this. There was also a site on Malta that looked like it was part of it. There was a site in Elephantine in Egypt that looks like it was part of it. Somebody was deliberately educating all of us. And that's why you find Jung's archetypes. The archetypes are symbols and myths and mythological themes and things like that that are found to be identical architectural forms that are found to be the same in South America as they are in the Near East.
0: Laird, in your opinion, why do we get so excited with these ancient structures? I mean, it's exciting, but why do you think we get excited about them?
1: Well, I think our gut feeling is that there's something very important going on here. I mean, all of these ancient cultures thought it was important enough that some of them preserved the details of what they were taught for literally thousands and thousands of years. And groups like the Dogon and the Buddhists managed to keep it pretty much intact. We have matching systems between symbolic systems between the Dogon and the Buddhists, which because they match in the modern day, neither one of them can have changed very much in thousands and thousands of years. So somebody felt this material was important enough to preserve for thousands of years. I think that we have an intuitive sense of that when we are told about these sites and these symbols, it taps into something very essential for us. We realize there's something very important going on here that we really ought to try to learn about.
0: Do you think they had any spirituality? I mean, they were around thousands of years before Jesus. What did they think of God? Do we know?
1: Actually, the symbolic tradition in these ancient societies is expressly non-theistic. They don't feel obliged to credit God for everything they don't understand that's potentially scientific. And so far, everything they're saying has proved out in my cross comparisons to the science. It's all scientific. And so they didn't feel like they had to deify that. So even though the Dogon have a mythological character who resembles our modern conception of what a god is, you can tell by the words that the Dogon are using to describe it that it's actually science. It's not religion. And the first promoters of some of these philosophies, it's called Samkhya in India, the first written version of that, the person who wrote it down said, by the way, you know, this is objective science. This isn't religion. The Dogon priests say the same thing. You know, we're talking to you about real science here. This isn't religion. The Dogon had the sense, the presence of mind to ask their teachers, are you God? And the teacher said, well, no, we're not God, but if it helps you to think of us as agents of God, that's okay.
0: Are there still many unexcavated structures near Göbekli Tepe or Karahan?
1: Yeah, all around that area, they're making daily discoveries of things. If they wanted to at Göbekli Tepe, there, I think only about 10% of what they know is buried at Göbekli Tepe has been properly excavated yet. And they have similar sites in that region that all of them are begging for excavation, but I'm not sure that the authorities are actually going to follow through on excavating them because they don't know for sure what's buried here. And that's going to be very hard.
0: When we come back in a moment with Laird Scranton, we're going to open up the phone lines and give you an opportunity to chat with him about mysteries of the ancients right here on Coast to Coast AM.
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5: Revealing the latest peace plan. I'm Sue Guzman, Fox News. Iran and Oman discussing a plan for ships trafficking the Strait of Hormuz. The latest from Fox's Chandley Painter.
6: The Strait of Hormuz remains a sticking point as Iran reportedly negotiates with Oman to set up a formal tolling system for the vital waterway. The president, though, doubling down on Project Freedom.
7: We have total control of the Strait of Hormuz, as you know, with our blockade. The blockade's been 100% effective. Nobody's been able to get through us like a steel wall.
6: And with gas prices hovering over $4 a gallon heading into the big holiday weekend, the president promising that they will fall sharply once the war ends.
5: New Fox News poll finds 60% of people questioned oppose America's role in the conflict. Republicans struggling Thursday to find the votes to dismiss legislation that would force President Trump to withdraw from the conflict with Iran. As it became clear, GOP leaders would not have the numbers to defeat the bill, they called off a vote on it. Members of both the Senate and House have left Capitol Hill now for a long Memorial Day recess. No new votes expected till they return in June. Two-time NASCAR Cup Series champion Kyle Busch has died. Fox's Christina Coleman reports.
8: The motorsports world shaken by his sudden loss. Busch was hospitalized earlier this week with a severe illness. His family has asked for privacy. Now, the week prior, he was battling a sinus cold. He radioed for medical help during a race on May 10th. His family, NASCAR, and Richard Childress Racing released a joint statement on his tragic loss. They said the entire NASCAR family is heartbroken. They described Busch as fierce and passionate. They said his sharp wit and competitive spirit sparked a deep emotional connection with race fans of every age. Denny Hamlin wrote on X, "Absolutely cannot comprehend this news. We just need to think of his family during this time. We love you, KB."
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5: The DNC releasing a report outlining what went wrong in the 2024 election. Fox's Kevin Corrick reports.
16: The DNC's autopsy of President Trump's 2024 election victory largely blames former President Biden for failing to support his VP Kamala Harris. That report also seems to give the former president a bit of a pass to his debate performance. Quoting now, the debate obviously changed many things. The dial testing during the debate demonstrated the weakness of the president's performance. Some Democrats, though, aren't buying all that. They say what happened was the party didn't focus enough on kitchen table issues.
5: The Justice Department has charged 15 people in Minnesota with stealing $90 million from state Medicaid programs.
17: Officials cited programs intended to secure housing for homeless people and treat children with autism that collapsed as fraudsters piled on. The woman convicted as the kingpin in the massive Feeding Our Future scandal, Amy Bach, was sentenced to 41 and a half years in prison. Bach was also ordered to pay restitution on $243 million the government says was scammed through that COVID-era food program. It was intended to help kids during the pandemic, but ended with taxpayers being billed for meals that did not exist. Shackled in court, Bach sobbed and said, "I understand I failed. I failed the public, my family, everyone."
5: Fox's Mike Tobin. U.S. Senator Josh Hawley calling for Minnesota's Attorney General Keith Ellison to face criminal penalties following the fraud revelation.
18: Let's not forget, Keith Ellison had a meeting in his office with the Feeding Our Futures fraudsters. They asked him, Kaylee, to please, please help them get the investigators off their backs. He agreed to help them, and then just a few days later, he took thousands of dollars in campaign contributions.
5: The Trump administration is loosening a federal rule that requires grocery stores and air conditioning companies to reduce greenhouse gases used in cooling equipment. I'm Sue Guzman. This is Fox News.
19: Scattered clouds and cool tonight with a low down to 42. East winds of 5 to 10 miles per hour. On Friday, variable clouds and breezy. High 63. East winds of 10 to 20. On Friday night, mostly cloudy with a couple of light showers possible. Low temperature 47. Saturday, mostly cloudy with a small chance of showers, high 66. On Sunday, warmer with a mix of sun and clouds. Chance of a shower or storm, high 74. Monday, Memorial Day forecast, partly cloudy and feeling like summer. High temperature all the way up to 81 degrees. We are tracking a spotty shower or storm possible on Monday, but most of the day dry. On Tuesday, partly cloudy and warmer yet with a brief shower or storm possible, high 85. Wednesday, intervals of clouds and sun with another chance of rain. High 84, 82 Thursday. I'm 9 Storm Track meteorologist Jackson Garlock on AM 550, FM 99.9, WSAU.

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1: And welcome back. George Norrie with Laird Scranton. We're taking your calls this hour. Laird, is it possible that the ancients buried these structures because they were afraid they were going to be taken over by their enemies?
3: I don't see evidence of that, because in the period that of Göbekli Tepe and the period of his instruction on Orkney, historians recognize these eras as being uncharacteristically peaceful. On Orkney, they originally thought they had signs of warfare that turned out to be ritualistic burial, not warfare. At Göbekli Tepe, I don't think they have any direct signs of nobody's building fortifications for that were defensive. There's

0: that's given is that energy works the same way on all scales of observation. And one of the key dynamics is what's called oscillation, that energy shifts in and then it shifts out again, shifts in and then shifts out again. It doesn't matter what scale we observe it on, that's true. So the easy guess is that our universe expands and then it contracts again. And so that's a persistent oscillation. When it comes together, it automatically evokes the second half of the oscillation that expands it again. So it looks to me like our universe began because of that. Now, that's a perpetual cycle, the same way that the water cycle, you know, where water evaporates to form, create clouds that rise up and produce rain. That's also a perpetual cycle, but we know, any thinking person can figure out, that had a beginning. The beginning was the formation of water molecules. Until we had molecules, that cycle couldn't have existed. The same thing is true about the universe. The perpetual cycle of this oscillation had to begin with the initial formation of structures of energy that could do that.
1: Might the structures have been buried layered by weathering as opposed to intentional?
0: No, they know that it can't be for a couple of reasons. First of all, because of the particular materials they used to fill the cavities. The second thing is the care that was taken not to damage the sculptures that were part of the pillars. And so researchers, scientists can infer that it was deliberate burial. This wasn't natural burial. Deliberate burial by people, not natural burial by forces of nature.
1: Robert Schock believes part of the reason they buried these structures was to hide them from solar flares. But how would flares affect stone?
0: Right. Well, that's a good question. Also, think about this. If you had foreknowledge that there was going to be major solar flares that were going to make it impossible for lots of things in life to go on, would your top concern be the one thing you had produced that was big enough to withstand it?
1: No.
0: No, mine wouldn't either.
1: If you could go back into time, if you could go back into this era to witness them making these things, how do you think they did it?
0: The megaliths at Göbekli Tepe are small enough that manpower could extract the stones and move them and raise them. As a matter of fact, if you go down to where Stonehenge is, right next door to Stonehenge is a place called Durrington Walls, where a matching structure was created, only it was created out of wooden tree trunks, not out of massive stone. So it looks as if while one group was off excavating the stones in places like Wales, another group was training at Durrington Walls to be able to manage those stones, practicing with these heavy tree trunks to create all the same kinds of configurations they were going to make with the stones. So all of that says to me that human effort went into raising those particular structures. When you go to ancient Egypt, in the earliest times, the stones are much larger than they are in later times. If you're dealing with a 700-ton stone, it's hard to imagine anything, even modern equipment, being able to manipulate that and place it in, you know, careful ways architecturally. We don't know how they did that. We can't replicate it yet. So that's probably our one of our best evidences that somebody far more capable than we were was involved in doing it.
1: Let's go to the phones west of the Rockies. Mark is with us in Roseville, California. Hey, Mark, go ahead.
2: Hey, how's it going, George?
1: Good.
2: What does your guest know about Enclosure D?
1: Tell us more about that, Mark.
2: That's the one that has the stone with a bird on it.
1: And where is that?
2: And it's I think it was structure little 45, enclosure D, and it's facing north-northwest, so that would put you in the asterism of Deneb, Cygnus the Swan, Summer Triangle, Northern Cross.
1: Do you know anything about that, Laird?
0: I haven't done deep study on enclosure D specifically. I know that

0: in the system of symbols we're dealing with, birds, okay, they give us progressions of these symbols to help us sort out how the symbols get very complicated very quickly. So one of the progressions they give us to try to scope out where does the symbol belong in terms of meaning is it runs in terms of the animal kingdom from water insects to fish to four-legged animals to flying birds. And so a bird is symbolic of structures that are at the very top of the chain of things. These are things, atoms and larger than atoms. So the place I would begin to look for an understanding of what they were trying to represent there is that continuum from what's very energetic to what's very materialized. We know from some of the structures, and one of the enclosures, one of the prominent symbols is we see two arms and hands emerge from the sides of the pillar, and the hands reach around the end of the pillar and sort of touch each, the fingers touch each other. We know what that's supposed to represent. It represents the concept of an embrace, and the way we know that is because there are ancient words that mean pillar that also mean embrace. We also know that the dynamic between the energies, magnetism, and electricity intertwine with each other like an embrace. And we have the energies defined symbolically as feminine and masculine. And intuitively, what feminine and masculine do is they embrace each other. So we have objective ways of determining what the symbolism was supposed to have represented. And a lot of it comes out of language. When we get to ancient Egyptian language, it's a systematized set of language, and so is the Dogon language. It's systematized. This is not something a hunter-gatherer would develop. There's a way of retrieving the original meaning of the word from the form of the word itself. Same thing's true with ancient Chinese language. We have some Chinese words that were originally formulated exactly the same way as the Egyptian words. So the place to go to sort out what was intended with that enclosure is to take the primary images that are represented in the enclosure, and then examine the words in these languages, the Egyptian hieroglyphic language, the Dogon language, Sanskrit language, things like that, to see now what was represented symbolically according to the system of language. And it's pretty easy to sort it out once you know what the system is. In Egypt, we actually have words that define, they assign meanings to the symbols. So I can't tell you specifically about enclosure D, what the intention was in the representation there, but it looks like every class of initiates at Göbekli Tepe created their own enclosure, and they did the whole thing from start to finish. It looks like they excavated a stone and transported it and then raised it and created one of the enclosures, possibly as a like a graduating project. The same thing happens on Orkney, that it looks like every class went through the entire process of excavating a stone and raising it in a stone circle.
1: Laird, what did they use for tools?
0: That's a very good question. I mean, if we ask the modern academics, they didn't have any tools more sophisticated than, I mean, they didn't even have copper tools at that point. So they had stone tools, basically, and tools made out of wood and things like that to work with. And that's not very believable that they were able to carve in hard stone the kinds of refined images that they carved using the tools that we know they have. One of the problems is they didn't leave any of the tools behind. I guess that's understandable because these tools were probably very valuable to them. And so if you had a tool that was very valuable to you, you'd take very great care not to lose it.
1: Right.
0: Unless somebody dropped one in the dirt, we wouldn't have one.
1: But where did they go? What happened to these people?
0: Well, according to the Dogon, once they were educated, these classes of sets of initiates, they were returned back to where they originally came from, and then they passed their instruction on to their compatriots. That's also Jung's archetype. In Jung's archetype, there's the recurring myth of the eight bringers of civilizing skills. And who each have responsibility for teaching one or more of those skills. So one was responsible for teaching how language works, and one was responsible for teaching how agriculture works, and so on. So it looks to me as if the people who are educated at Göbekli Tepe were probably sent out into the world to educate the people where they originally had come from.
1: Thomas in La Jolla, California joins us. Hey, Tom, go ahead.
2: George, I thank you and Gina Salvate for accepting my call.
1: Thank you.
2: And I want to thank you and your team for being live on Memorial Day. Thank you very much.
1: Sure thing. Our pleasure.
2: Wonderful conversation. And I want to comment and a question. I want to build on this idea of a school. I think of a school, I think of you take courses, you get a diploma, and then you move on after graduation. You know, there's a whole graduation ceremony, you get your diploma, and you sort of hinted at this, that maybe they went out into the world, you know. After high school or college, you go out into the world. Or perhaps if they were learning about the energies of the universe, perhaps they ascended, you see what I mean? And, you know, so we think, well, where are these people? Well, if they graduated and they ascended, you know, we wouldn't see them. Or perhaps they just moved off planet. And so I was wondering if you would elaborate on what happens after they graduate. And thank you for the conversation. A wonderful research.
0: Yeah, thank you for a good question. We're helped in trying to sort this out because each class of initiates declared a major subject for themselves the same way that a student does in college. And we know what that major subject was is because they adopted it as the name of their tribal group. I'll give you some examples. In the generic form, it takes the form of combining a word that means to celebrate, Sakai, for the Egyptians was S-K-H-A-I, with a cosmological syllable that refers to a concept. So there's a group called the Na-Ki or Na-Ksi that combines the syllable na with the word Sakai. And na is a term for the non-material feminine. So it looks to me like that group specialized in the concept of non-material feminine energy. When you go to ancient Egypt, the name was Mira. Mir means to love, and Ra is a term that refers to the sun or materializing energy. When you go to Judaism, the tribal name was Yahuda, which means praises light. When you go to Orkney, it's Skael, which means celebrate space. All over the world, you have these groups where when the ancient name of the tribal group takes that kind of that form, you can pretty well guess that that group was benefited from the education of this tradition. And there's all sorts of signatures we can look for that demonstrate that. Any tribal group that imagines that there's a wheel or a chariot associated with the constellation of Orion is one of those groups. We look up there, we don't see anything anywhere close to resembles a wheel or a chariot, but it turns out there's actually something there that does. But its light is emitted so faintly that unless you use time-lapse photography, you can't see that it's there. It's a spiraling birthplace of stars called Barnard's Loop by the modern scientists. And when you image it, it looks like the wheel of a chariot that Orion the Hunter stands in. When the Dogon placed large stones on a plateau to represent the Orion belt stars, they say they're doing it to point us to the chariot of Orion, which is that structure. The size of that structure is 440 light years by 280 light years, which is the same measurement as the Great Pyramid and Royal Cubits. So we actually have objective evidence to say that the pyramids were representing the belt stars of Orion because of those measures that match the measures of that astronomical body.
1: Laird, what got you interested in all this?
0: Well, that's hard to say. In retrospect, I can see influences when I was younger that took me to it. But when I was 18, I would say that I was not connected to any of that stuff in any way. It was only later in life that I could actually see it. My wife had suggested I read a book called Unexplained by Jerome Clark, where every chapter had to do with some ancient mystery. And one of the chapters was about this Dogon tribe who knew things about astronomy they shouldn't know without technology. And I thought, wow, wherever that goes is going to be interesting. And I just started researching it and keeping notes for myself that eventually turned into a self-published book. That book found John Anthony West, the Egyptologist. He wanted to know more about it, but I had not offered to send him one. I had only told him where he could buy it, and he lived only about an hour south of me. He was the sort of guy who had authors lined up around, down the block and around the corner to hand him books. So he said he'd be damned if he was going to buy the book. So he phoned me and kept me on the phone for about 45 minutes until I finally offered to send him a book.
1: And that was the beginning of all. We're going to come back and take final calls with Laird Scranton in just a moment on Coast to Coast AM.
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7: 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And Reagan will have been right. It's not in the bloodstream. And you can lose it in one generation. And I can see that we're losing it.
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8: Scattered clouds and cool tonight with a low down to 42. East winds of 5 to 10 miles per hour. On Friday, variable clouds and breezy, high 63. East winds of 10 to 20. On Friday night, mostly cloudy with a couple of light showers possible. Low temperature 47. Saturday, mostly cloudy with a small chance of showers, high 66. On Sunday, warmer with a mix of sun and clouds. Chance of a shower or storm, high 74. Monday, Memorial Day forecast, partly cloudy and feeling like summer. High temperature all the way up to 81 degrees. We are tracking a spotty shower storm possible on Monday, but most of the day dry. On Tuesday, partly cloudy and warmer yet with a brief shower storm possible, high 85. Wednesday, intervals of clouds and sun with another chance of rain, high 84, 82 Thursday. I'm 9 Storm Track meteorologist Jackson Garlock on AM 550, FM 99.9. WSAU.
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8: Next hour, Stephen Bassett joined just to talk about UFO disclosure, so I'm looking forward to that. We'll be back in a moment with Laird Scranton and take final calls with him as well. Saturday, May 30th, George Knapp and I will be at Contact in the Desert in Indian Wells, California, with a major event. It's called Contact in the Desert, and Tom will tell you to come see me.
10: Yeah, absolutely. Come see all of us, George, because we're all going to be there. It's going to be a lot of fun. Gina's going to be there. Everybody's going to be there. The event is called Contact in the Desert, and our event is called Ask George and George. So Captain Ron and myself are going to host this event where we're going to bring up you, George Norrie, and George Knapp, and everybody in attendance can get in line the microphone and just fire questions at you guys. It's going to be a lot of fun. We suggest you come on out. Just head over to coasttocoastam.com. All that information is right there.
8: And then I have a panel after that event, right?
10: There is a panel after that. We're still working that one out.
8: Super. Thanks, Thomas. Have you signed up yet to become a Coast Insider? Now, that's a great deal at 15 cents a day.
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8: 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Everyone should do that anyway. But you can sign up to be an insider through the app. And if you're in Canada, you're eligible now too. So take advantage of that. 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

0: And welcome back, George Norrie, along with Laird Scranton. Laird's got a Facebook connection with his name. Just put his name, Laird Scranton, on Facebook, and it'll pop up. He's got a book called The Waters of Life that he wrote a couple of years ago as well. Laird, have they ever found human remains near these structures?
1: Not in any great numbers, because it looks as if the people here were observing sky burial techniques, which means it's an archaic burial form where a dead body was left out to the natural elements to be sort of defleshed by birds of prey, first of all, and by natural elements. That can happen in about 4 days.
0: Jeez.
1: Then they would separate the skull from the skeleton and open the top of the skull to allow the soul to ascend. They would dismember the body parts. In some cultures, they would put the skulls on pikes and set them around the agricultural fields, like we would use scarecrows to scare away predators and things like that. I did have some more comments add for the benefit of Mark's question about enclosure D.
0: Sure.
1: The elements that we see there, they're a set of diverse elements that all pertain to this same concept of the creational energies coming together. We see carved representations of the arms in the embrace around the pillars. We see what look like handbag shapes that reconcile the shape of a circle and a square, which is a way of representing those energies coming together. We have the bird of prey that's holding the sun at the end of its wing. That's symbolic of the seasonal motions of the sun. That's a solstice representation. That's another dynamic that directly pertains to these energies, how they work. And we have a number of other carved elements on these in this enclosure that all represent that same concept. We have the carved H symbols that in the Masonic tradition represented that same idea of the two energies coming together. So it's all one theme that's repeated over and over and over again. We have a picture of a fox, which in Dogon culture is representational of materialized energy. It's all a single theme that's being repeated again and again and again.
0: That's fantastic. Let's go to the phone. Suzanne in Minneapolis, welcome. Hi, Suzanne.
2: Hi, George. Hi, Laird.
0: Hi.
2: So I don't know. I don't know very much about these sites, but I'm a medium, and I was listening to this, and this is what I heard. They're okay. From the future, is what they said, and they built this to create peace. They're not ancients, and they're still here.
0: Where are they?
2: They're not like, they're showing me they're like, they're not ghosts, they're energy that's still here.
0: What do you think of that, Laird?
1: Right, well, let me explain about that perspective, okay? One of my confusions working with Egyptian hieroglyphs is they have two separate glyphs that represent the concept of time. I thought, why would they need that? It turns out that the perspective in the symbolism, as well as in the modern science, is based on how the energies work, is that we are dealing with two modes of time. One of ultra quick overview, which from our perspective, all events happen at once. The other one is much slower and linear and sequential, which is the way we normally experience time. So if you imagine that we have a group of energetic consciousness beings who relate to that first mode of time, which is overview, then that works like a CD does. A CD, you can skip to any track you want to and play it immediately. With a cassette tape, which is linear, you have to fast forward to the thing you want. So the energetic beings theoretically can be at any point in that time frame they want to be.
0: Tepe in Arabic means summit or hill. What do you think?
1: Right. That's one of the 25 meanings I was talking about. I can tell you what those meanings are. It means hill. It means peak. It means top. It means crown. It can mean apex or vertex. It means crest, tip, head, ridge, cap, roof, down, mount, rise, hump, eminence, top knot, fell, and eminency. There are all of these meanings have related implications in terms of the symbolism. It is not always immediately obvious how they're related, but they are.
0: Let's go to Aaron in Fountain Valley, California. Aaron, go ahead.
3: Thanks, George. You are always the most fascinating interviewer ever.
0: Well, thank you, sir.
3: The pen is mightier than the sword. And a happy early birthday, George. Lord Scranton, is this a message to us? Other sight. Remember the Epic of Gilgamesh. Is this a pre-flood trying to warn us? And how can we remember? What are they left for us to remember?
0: Is there a message behind Göbekli Tepe?
1: Yes, but if there is, and there quite likely is, but the message has to do with the science. The science itself is the message. And someone put together a symbolic system that was so well developed that 11,000 years later, somebody like me who only had rudimentary education in science is able to retrieve it and validate it in terms of the elements they left for us to validate it by. And that's what impresses me most, is just the extreme capability of whoever put this system together to be able to do that. And for it to be preserved for thousands of years by cultures that may not have had any scientific background at all, but they managed to keep the symbolic system straight.
0: You mentioned the Dogon tribe probably had high technology. How good was their technology, and where did it come from?
1: One of the things I struggled with when I started writing about this was, what right did I have to write about things that various societies have been trying to keep secret for thousands of years? And it occurred to me that the science that's represented here is only maybe 50 years ahead of what we publicly talk about in our science. And so if it was going to be made public and it wasn't made public now, then the entire system would be wasted. Now's the time it has to come out. And so I think that the purpose here was well-intentioned. It demonstrates that the intelligences that are behind it are not anything to be feared. They're only there out of good intention for us. And that's the primary reason why we don't have to buy into any perspective that says we have to be afraid of non-human cultures.
0: East of the Rockies, Michael's with us in Rochester, New York. Hello, Michael. Go ahead.
4: Hi, it's an honor, George.
0: Thank you.
4: A couple quick things. The progression of the animals in Enclosure D, I just wanted a quick comment on, birds are dinosaurs, so shouldn't they come before mammals? And actually, my real... more important comment was about the hands that come around the statue. That's a motif that is actually found all across the world, but basically in South and Central America. You got it in Esquita, Machu Picchu, Göbekli Tepe, obviously Tiwanaku, the gate of the sun gods, which is supposed to be a celestial related monument, but also right. The Moai on Hawaii and also in Peru.
1: Right.
4: I'll take it off
1: right.
4: There.
0: Okay, thanks. Go ahead, Laird.
1: Yeah, that is repeated all around the world, and the explanation for why it's repeated all around the world is not because one culture got it from another one. It's because they all got it from the same teacher. It's as if I met you at a cocktail party and we discovered we knew all the same little mathematical tricks, not because you taught me or I taught you, but because we had the same math teacher back in school.
0: And his thoughts about birds and dinosaurs, what do you think?
1: Yes, well, the representation symbolically is moving upward from the ground level up, or from the water, surface of the water upward. And so it's a progression of animal symbols that do that, where their domain of life is. They're illustrating this concept of biological zones where life lives.
0: Brian's with us in Corona, California, west of the Rockies. Brian, go ahead.
5: Hey there, George. Really glad I got through. I've tried so many times. I listen to you all the time. I used to drive, you know, late at night, and you get me through all my long drives. So you guys are talking about Stonehenge, and I can't remember the gentleman's name, but there's a guy that I've seen online, and he knows how to move prolific structures that are way too big. It doesn't even seem like it's real. And then somebody was saying that the people who set it up may have disappeared. What if, it's the site is magnetized, right? So if they were able to use the magnetism and maybe with some of the ancient tribes or you know, cultures back then use vocalization in order to, in like a kind of like a choir form or like, you know, multiple people. If they were able to do that, couldn't they have just like had structures or kind of vehicles, so to speak, that they could have just used? That they could have just used the harmonics or the magnetism to send them wherever they went to? And another thing, what if they went past the firmament, which is all I'm hearing about now? So, what do you have to say about that?
1: Yes, well, we know that at Coral Castle, that one man by himself seemingly was able to move megalithic stones to create the Coral Castle structure. So,
0: and he wouldn't tell us how he did it.
1: It comes about through energetics in ways that most of us don't understand, but clearly he did, and it doesn't require a whole group of people to make it happen. So, obviously, there's technology here that we are not yet aware of what it is.
0: The late Edward Leete Skolnick. I wonder why he didn't want to share his technology with us, Laird.
1: Well, he might have, but maybe not in an obvious way. But, I mean, the structure he left demonstrates that he was onto something and demonstrates that the ancients must have been onto the same thing. And the stones are magnetic. I mean, even on Orkney Island, these are iron-rich sandstone stones. So the implication is that magnetism is involved somehow.
0: Let's go to Sue in Greensboro, North Carolina. Go ahead, Sue. Go ahead, Sue.
6: Oh, hello. I'm sorry.
0: It's all right. Go ahead.
6: Yes, I'm sorry. I was wondering, like you always wonder, where did these wonderful, intelligent, you know, marvelous people go? Where they go? And then who does he think built the pyramid? How does he think the wonderful, you know, monuments were built?
1: That's an open question. Even the people I know who are experts on the pyramids have not settled on a consensus view of how they were built. The first thing a person learns in my field of study is that there are things going on we don't understand yet. And one of those things is exactly what process did they use to try to build that. There are so many stones in the Great Pyramid that the idea that it was built over a period of a couple of decades doesn't really hold water. There are too many stones. They would have had a place like a stone a minute, and they're placed very precisely. It's hard to imagine that anybody, any team of people would have been capable of doing that.
0: Fascinating, though. Isn't it the way it all happens, Laird? What's your next project?
1: My next project, I'm finishing up a book called The Third Eye, which is all about the root energetics. This system of symbols traces how we get from a domain of pure energy to a domain of materialized forms like atoms and planets and things like that. And step by step, structure by structure, stage by stage, in a way that is scientifically reasonable and actually is as simplified as we could hope it to be. Whoever put the system together was all about simplifying things. They get us there never using geometric symbols that are more complicated than a circle, square, or a triangle, and no mathematical value more complicated than 3.2 as an approximation of pi. So this is a very simplified view of how it happens, and it's an amazing system.
0: Let's not let 8 years go by this time before you come back. Deal?
1: Okay, that's a deal. Thank you very much for inviting me back on. I always enjoy talking with you.
0: Laird Scranton, talking about Göbekli Tepe and Karahan in Turkey. Fascinating places that happened thousands and thousands of years ago. Up next, Stephen Bassett joins us as we'll talk about the government dumping UFO stories all over the place. What does that mean?
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3: Racing legend is gone. I'm Chris DeMeo, Fox News. NASCAR legend Kyle Busch has died.
4: It was announced earlier Thursday that Busch was hospitalized as a result of severe illness. He pulled out of this weekend's Coca-Cola 600 from Charlotte, which was going to be the first time in more than a decade that Busch missed a Cup Series race. One of NASCAR's most polarizing personalities, his fierce competitiveness led to the nickname Rowdy. He won 234 races across the sport's three national series, more than any driver in history, including 63 in the Cup Series. He's survived by his wife Samantha and his two children, an 11-year-old son and a 4-year-old daughter. Jay Berman, Fox News.
3: Iran and Oman discussing a plan for ships trafficking the Strait of Hormuz.
5: The Strait of Hormuz remains a sticking point as Iran reportedly negotiates with Oman to set up a formal tolling system for the vital waterway. The president, though, doubling down on Project Freedom.
6: We have total control of the Strait of Hormuz, as you know, with our blockade. The blockade's been 100% effective. Nobody's been able to get through us like a steel wall.
5: And with gas prices hovering over $4 a gallon heading into the big holiday weekend, the president promising that they will fall sharply once the war ends.
3: Fox's Chanley Painter. President Trump has warned international maritime firms that paying Iran's transit fees could trigger severe economic sanctions. SpaceX scrubbing the 12th test flight of its massive Starship rocket Thursday night. It'll try again on Friday from the new launch pad at the company's facility in Starbase, Texas. The landmark launch is scheduled just ahead of the company's planned IPO in June, which could raise a record amount of funding. And stocks finishing higher Thursday, the Dow ending up 276 points. 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
3: The Justice Department officially indicting 94-year-old former Cuban President Raul Castro for a 1996 attack on two civilian planes that left four people dead. Secretary of State Marco Rubio says Cuba has accepted humanitarian aid offered by the U.S., adding that the instability of the island nation is a matter of U.S. national security.
11: The future of Cuba belongs to the people of Cuba in terms of how they're governed, what the system looks like, and so forth. But the national security threat, that's 100% something we're going to focus on because that's about America.
3: Cuban officials have accused the Trump administration of pushing a coup to steal their resources. Well, the Democrats released the autopsy of the party's 2024 election loss, blaming former President Biden for former Vice President Kamala Harris's defeat.
12: According to the Democrats, Harris lost because she was tied to an unpopular White House that failed to effectively employ her as VP, all while, of course, Bidenomics meant economic anxiety for a lot of voters. Furthermore, that report says Democrats needed to be more than just anti-Trump and that their focus on woke social issues over economic ones alienated socially conservative voters. The report also criticized the White House for how it used Harris. And this is from page 71 of the report. It says this, the idea that a prepared and supported vice president could not have helped the president in the preceding 3.5 years is a significant failure of imagination.
3: That's Fox's Kevin Cork. Senate Republicans abruptly left Washington on Thursday without voting on a $70 billion ICE and Border Patrol funding bill. The measure stalled after Republicans abandoned part of the bill that provided $1 billion in security money for President Trump's White House ballroom. And over some continued grumblings against the recently approved $1.8 billion fund designed to compensate people who claim they were victims of government weaponization. I'm Chris DeMayo. This is Fox News.
9: Scattered clouds and cool tonight with a low down to 42. East winds of 5 to 10 miles per hour. On Friday, variable clouds and breezy. High 63. East winds of 10 to 20. On Friday night, mostly cloudy with a couple of light showers possible. Low temperature 47. Saturday, mostly cloudy with a small chance of showers. High 66. On Sunday, warmer with a mix of sun and clouds. Chance of a shower or storm. High 74. Monday, Memorial Day forecast, partly cloudy and feeling like summer. High temperature all the way up to 81 degrees. We are tracking a spotty shower storm possible on Monday, but most of the day dry. On Tuesday, partly cloudy and warmer yet with a brief shower storm possible, high 85. Wednesday, intervals of clouds and sun with another chance of rain, high 84, 82 Thursday. I'm 9 Storm Track meteorologist Jackson Garlock on AM 550, FM 99.9. 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
1: A few weeks ago, the government dumped over 100 UFO UAP reports and files. In a moment, Stephen Bassett joins us to give us his thoughts on that. 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

0: And welcome back. George Norrie, along with Stephen Bassett, joining us for the next couple hours. Political activists pressuring for formal disclosure of an extraterrestrial presence engaging the human races. As the founder and executive director of the Paradigm Research Group, he has spent decades working to end the government-imposed embargo surrounding the UFO-ET reality. His website is linked up at coasttocoastam.com. Stephen Bassett, welcome back. Steve, how you been?
1: George, it's good to be with you again. It's like old times.
0: It's time to congratulate you for your efforts, your staying power, and everything you've been doing over the years to get a UFO-UAP disclosure. You ought to be congratulated, and I want people on this program to know what you've done over these years, Stephen. You've never given up, my friend. Never.
1: And that's what you have to do if you're an activist. By the way, early next year will be the 30th anniversary of my coming on the show. Obviously, it was with Art Bell back then. 30 years. And coming on that show, because I had just been involved and started with my work only 6 or 7 months. Coming on that show is what really allowed me to get involved, get engaged, and start being able to reach out to people, because he allowed the politics of this issue to be addressed. And so in 30 years, the show has moved the needle. I can assure you it has had a significant impact on the process. It would have maybe taken a little longer if it hadn't been for Coast to Coast. And so you will always have that, you and Art in history. We'll look back and go, this radio show put this issue on over and over again every night. Almost. And ultimately, we got disclosure, and you're here to see it and hear it, and so am I.
0: I remember the day Art retired, one of the first times. You had already been doing my Nighthawk program with me in St. Louis, and you were so depressed about all that. Remember?
1: Mm. Well, yeah. No,
0: long time ago.
1: It was, if you live long enough, George, a lot of things come and go.
0: Yeah.
1: And you lose colleagues. Recently, I lost a really tough one, and that was the surprise loss of Nick Pope.
0: Oh, my God, I miss him. I miss that
1: and
0: guy.
1: And he didn't really announce it until quite late, intentionally, and I understand that. And when he did, I sent him a text, and I said, Nick, you need to stick around, my friend, because there's one more thing to get done. And he texted something back to me. Later, not too long before he passed, he texted to somebody else, and I happened to get that text copy of it. He said a couple of things, and he said, I think I moved the needle. And, of course, he did help move that needle, as so many others, thousands have to move that needle. And that one got me, I got to tell you. I got a little verklempt.
0: Let's dedicate this show tonight to Nick Pope.
1: Let's definitely do that.
0: It's one of a kind. I was with him at an event last year, and he just was just one heck of a guy. He was fun to be with, but really understood what he was doing.

0: reminded of that. And we will honor him very soon, because disclosure, George, is practically, it's knocking on the door.
1: Yeah, it really is. And we're going to get into that. And for people who do not know who Nick Pope was or is, he was a former Ministry of Defense officer for the British government in the UFO section, and had some incredible things that he witnessed, didn't he?
0: Yeah, he saw things and what have you. And when he came out and addressed it, he didn't get bizarre, too exotic. But he was coming from someone that actually worked on the issue within government. And back then, we didn't have someone quite like Nick. And so I don't know what the UK government thought of him. I never really got a sense of what I heard, if he had any problems with the UK and the government and so forth. I don't think they probably, I think they probably liked it, because I think he represented the UK very well. But that just that one person, always there, always coming forward, making reasonable statements about this, but clearly indicating that this is real and very important. There weren't too many Nick Popes. And so in that sense, he really did move the needle. And as you say, we'll dedicate this to him tonight. And let's hope that no one else leaves the stage
1: Exactly. Before
0: we finally get this done.
1: Well, we lost Stanton Friedman a few years ago, right after an event I did with him in Columbus, Ohio, and that shocked the heck out of me.
0: Yeah, it's been a while on that. As you know, on my website, I have an in memoriam page. This is on ParadigmResearchGroup.org. I think I'm up to 100 who, you know, list them and their, you know, date of birth and their death, and also has a link to a significant page with information about them. I need to clean it up a little bit. Some things have, links have gone bad, but it's up to well over 100, and I'm trying to, you know, select people that clearly have done a lot in the work, and I'll be adding more. And that's the way activism works. It's not like a business. You get started, get some capital, and before you know it, in a couple of years, you're doing great. Activism at the highest level, it's not the way it works. You have to stay with it. You have to grind it out. The bigger the issue, the more you have to grind, and it may take 10, 20, 30, 40, 50 years. And there have been some major issues that have taken 900 years, 400 years. It's not the easiest road to take. So naturally, that's the one I picked.
1: That's right. Well, the Pentagon dumped well over 100 videos and documents on UAPs, as they call them. We call them UFOs as well. Mm-hmm. What's your thoughts on all of that?
0: Well, I'm approaching it as an activist. I'm not someone that gets involved with the minutiae, the details. I don't really care what's in a particular video. I haven't even looked at them. I'm interested in the overall, the larger picture, and what it says about where we're going. And that's what I'm going to present to your studio audience tonight. The most important thing that happened is that for the first time, I believe in history, and I'm happy to be corrected, a head of state formally required his military, you know, whoever's leading that military, whatever, to declassify and put out for the public view documents and videos on this subject. I do not think this ever happened. Now, when President Trump did this, he may or may not have understood what he did. I happen to believe that the reason he did it at all is because Barack Obama, a former president, actually played a little, not a game, but he played an interesting maneuver intended to get the president to do this. Now, that's a controversial thing, and I'll go into that in a second. But very shortly after Barack Obama did something, the president responded almost immediately and ordered these files to come out. So, aside from the files coming out and whatever was in them, what was most important is that when the president did that, he legitimized the issue in a way that it had not been legitimized before, at a level that was extremely significant. And what that means is that now every editor and publisher in print media, and every producer in, network news and so forth, cable, whatever, every podcaster, high level, go for it. It's open. It's an issue. It's real. Assign a reporter to it. Cover it all you want. It's legit now. And that's what's happened.

0: We were already getting huge amounts of media coverage, and it exploded. Just it was raining articles faster. It was like trying to drink from a fire hose. And that's going to continue. It's never going to stop. He has legitimized this issue. If you want to write about this issue for any publication, you go to the editor, he's going to say, okay, that's fine. So that was huge. All right. Now, the second thing that was important about it was where they put the files. They didn't stick them over on the Aero site. They put them up on the Department of Defense website. Now, there has been some files put up on the web before. The CIA puts them out. The FBI puts them out. They're actually kind of interesting. But it wasn't the instruction of the president. Didn't get a lot of focus, but it's out there, and you can go look at those. But this was different. This was a grand event ordered by the president and put up on the DOD site, war.gov/UFO. And what's important about that is not what was in those videos. I saw a number of them that they didn't impress me. I expect it to be a selected buffet of things which maybe all been declassified, but we weren't going to shock anybody. They weren't going to be spectacular. Interesting, but that's all. It's just something to apply for the, give the president what he wanted, but not get carried away. All right. But that was still enough that within 12 hours, 340 million hits to that site in 12 hours. Now, that's not typical. All right. Now it's over a billion. Now, what does that mean? It's not subscribers. It's a billion views, a billion hits, and it's still going up. And that's just off the first tranche. So in addition to the presidential imprimatur that he has given that message to all the news, is that that billion hits on that site in this short of time is telling every publication out there and all the media news of this subject, you need to be covering this, right? Because eyeballs is what we want. And there's another tranche coming. And that's going to generate, and this thing, ultimately, you could see this thing accumulating 2, 3, 4, 5 billion views in the next month. Now, that's not the way it was 60, 50, 40, 30 years ago. We are in a totally different place. Disclosure is practically there. It's happening before our eyes. I say that. The lead up is happening before our eyes.
1: When are they going to come out, though, Stephen, and tell us the good stuff? That we've been reverse engineering. We've done this. We have alien bodies. We have all this. That's not coming out yet.
0: Well, my answer to that has not changed. What is coming out now and everything that's been leading up to this is not about getting information to you. Meaning, okay, look, you should see this and you should see that. It has nothing to do with that. It's more information, but there was 80 years of information already accumulated. This is a part of a process that's needed in order to get to the goal. And the goal was disclosure from the president.
1: And the documents they released were classified?
0: Supposedly they were declassified, been previously classified, but they have got tons of videos and documents that are classified. They sorted through them. They said that they looked through 10 million. I don't know. They sorted through and they found a relatively safe collection. But all of this is about one thing, and that is setting up the situation for the president to disclose. That would be formal disclosure with a capital D. Once that confirmation comes from the president, then the process of getting all of those other things really gets underway. And yes, ultimately, we will learn it all. And there's, as we know, legislation in place to formalize that. There'll be more legislation. So all of this is a pre-disclosure run-up. Now, some people view it as this is the disclosure process. We're going to learn this and that and everything else. I'm going, not exactly. It is a political process. It includes a lot of various things, including a former president making an interesting, how would you say, maneuver. Rather brilliant, in my thought. If we got time, I'll quickly go into it.
1: Yeah, we've got a few minutes. Go ahead.
0: So the former president goes on a very significant talk show with Brian Taylor Cohen. He's brilliant. We've got a great talk show. Our great podcast, rather. Well, the way things are now, you can have a fantastic podcast with 2 or 3 million people watching, and you're there and, you know, in a room wearing a t-shirt. I mean, it's amazing. Yeah. Walter Cronkite never wore a t-shirt. So he goes on that show and he arranged to be asked a question. It wasn't an accident. When a former president or a president goes on a podcast, it's not like, yeah, ask me what you want. Whatever. I'm open. No chance. They let you know what they want to talk about and what they don't want to talk about. And if they want you to ask them a question, they'll tell you. I believe that's what has happened. Maybe I'm wrong. I'm willing to, you know, be rebuffed. So he arranges to be asked the question, are aliens real? Boom. And immediately comes back, yes, aliens are real. Wait a minute. That moment, he has violated a major protocol. Former presidents are not allowed to get into a huge issue that a current president, sitting president, is dealing with. You just don't go there. Right? So he violated that protocol. So what he's supposed to do is back off right away, like a slip up. Well, I mean, of course, that the universe is vast. There's certainly other life out there, and that's right. He didn't do that. He doubled down. And then he says, but they're not buried or underneath Area 51. In other words, the aliens that are real are not under Area 51. All right. So he's brought Area 51 into it and then doubles down again and says, unless there's this huge conspiracy to keep it from the president. So he's now brought in the truth embargo. He does all that in about 30 seconds.
1: And how much of this do you think he really knows?
0: Barack Obama and every president, all the way back to Truman, including Barack Obama, has known that this is real. How much they knew may vary, right? But the idea that the president comes into office with the access and the clearances and everything else, but doesn't realize or know that, oh, yeah, actually, we have some bodies or vehicles. No, every single one knew. He didn't deal with it. Clinton made an effort. Carter made an effort. That's about it. But he didn't deal with it. No president has ended this.
1: Nixon knew a lot, didn't he?
0: Again, he knew it. But how much he knew, we'll know. But so when Barack did that, and then he lets it there. Okay, so he hadn't retracted it yet. He eventually retracted it the next day, saying, yeah, it's a big universe. They're probably real. But by then, what he wanted to happen, happened. While he's on the airplane, Donald Trump learns about this. He gets a question on the Air Force One, and he makes an interesting response. He shouldn't do that. It's classified. He's breaking the law, something like that. I thought that was interesting. And then he closes with this enigmatic, but I may help him out. Okay. Oh, I noted that. And then before the plane landed, he'd already sent the order into Hegseth to classify a bunch of documents, and we're going to put them up on the web, which I think is exactly why Barack Obama did what he did. He maneuvered whatever the president to do that. He wanted to do that, which means that he wants finally this truth embargo to end. And great, good for him. So he's backed out. He backed down. He's solved the protocol problem. But now what he set in motion, one of a number of things, it's just slamming the truth embargo. I mean, the truth embargo is literally being ripped to shreds from many directions. And so I'm operating under a truth embargo ending at any time situation. If it happened tomorrow, I would not be surprised.
1: If it does end tomorrow, then what?
0: Well, you say it ends at 5 o'clock. Within 20 minutes, I will have a 300 person a Zoom room open. All right. I have one. And I will send a link out to my whole list of whatever thousands and invite them to drop in. I'll keep it open for at least 24 hours. I will be here with some libations. And anybody wants to drop in and chat with me or chat with other people and just celebrate what has taken 80 years to achieve. That's what I'm going to be doing. What are you going to be doing?
1: And of course, I'm going to be having you back on the program.
0: Sure. But and I'll be happy to come, George. But you should celebrate too, my friend. You have moved the needle like so many else.
1: Well, we've tried, but nobody's worked any harder than you, my friend. I mean, I remember the days way back, 23 years ago, when I started getting to know you. You kept talking about it's going to happen, I'm going to get it done, and you stuck to your guns.
0: It's going to get done. Not I'm going to get it done, right? There is a huge volume of people, thousands and thousands of people, who have kept this issue going as an activist movement in every possible way. Massive research, documentaries, news, eventually podcasts, radio shows. And because we live in a country that's not a dictatorship, and you don't get hunted down for challenging, we have the First Amendment, we have succeeded. But it's a lot of people behind this. And so I hope we all will celebrate, and I invite everybody to be humbled, right? If you've been pushing it all these years and you knew we were right, be humble in your success. Yes. And being proven right. If you're somebody that was knocking it for decades but finally came around, hello, Michio Kaku, hello, Neil deGrasse Tyson, and jumped over to our side, I invite you to be humble about it. Okay, recognize some other people that were involved in this Humility is going to be a very important part of the end game here and going into the new post-disclosure world. We must always remember that the issue we're involved in is so huge that we don't want to get too, how would you say, full of ourselves, pat ourselves on the back. We did this, we did that. But the issue is massive. It's going to change the world. And so let us all move into the post-disclosure world with humility and introspection.
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10: Scattered clouds and cool tonight with a low down to 42. East winds of 5 to 10 miles per hour. On Friday, variable clouds and breezy, high 63. East winds of 10 to 20. On Friday night, mostly cloudy with a couple of light showers possible. Low temperature 47. Saturday, mostly cloudy with a small chance of showers, high 66. On Sunday, warmer with a mix of sun and clouds. Chance of a shower or storm, high 74. Monday, Memorial Day forecast, partly cloudy and feeling like summer. High temperature all the way up to 81 degrees. We are tracking a spotty shower storm possible on Monday, but most of the day dry. On Tuesday, partly cloudy and warmer yet with a brief shower storm possible, high 85. Wednesday, intervals of clouds and sun with another chance of rain, high 84, 82 Thursday. I'm 9 Storm Track meteorologist Jackson Garlock on AM 550, FM 99.9. WSAU.
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13: Yeah, they sure are. 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
18: His name, Robert Diaguero. Now, you had a health challenge some time ago. You were describing it as even to the point of losing consciousness. Like you said, a lot of people heard of carnivore. They've read about it in Ty Bollinger's book, Cancer Step Outside the Box. Now, how did you take it? Did you take the liquid, the capsules? What did you do?
19: Oh, the capsules.
18: Okay.
19: I started off taking it three times a day for the 6 days. But I'd say within the first week, week and a half, I noticed a amazing difference. No more of those queasy feelings of the anticipation of knowing that I was going to go into. They were gone. Absolutely gone. I'm just, my mind is blown on this stuff.
18: Well, would your wife corroborate your story? Usually that she would say, oh, honey, you're exaggerating.
19: Oh, yeah.
18: Or no, you actually did recover that fast.
19: Oh, yeah. Oh, yeah, she corroborated. She was there one time when I was doing the gig and I lost consciousness.
18: Oh, my.
19: That just freaked her out.
18: So you're taking the carnivore week to week and a half. 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

0: And welcome back to Coast. George Norrie with you, along with Stephen Bassett, as we talk about disclosure. Stephen, what do you think the next batch of documents might show?
1: Well, it's interesting. There is a second show, a second thing going on that the general public really wasn't paying much attention to as this whole thing was playing out. And that is that over in the House, there is now clearly a UAP caucus, which is made up of very fearless members of the president's party. And they have become internationally well known, such as Tim Burchett, Anna Paulina Luna, a while back, Nancy Mace. And they absolutely will not let this thing go. And so when the files were slow in coming out, Anna Paulina Luna and Burchett were like going on television and making statements to the media. Where are they? Right. We want them. We want them now.
0: Right.
1: And then Tim Burchett was talking about things he has seen, which were really profound, and he wants those to come out. Because you see, a lot of these individuals who have been part of these hearings have talked to and seen and been in skiffs, and they know a lot more than they can say right now. And so now they're pressing to get some of that out, and that gives you an idea how powerful this is going to get. So I think that likely the next batch is going to be a little juicier than this first one. I think the people that are doing the selection process realize they're going to have to take it up a notch. And if they do, I don't think they'll bring out something mind-blowing, but they do, that site's going to go up to 2 billion views and so forth. And so there's this dynamic going on. And then the media is covering everything with massive coverage, articles pouring out faster than I can log them in and link them up. It's like trying to drink from a fire hose. So this is going to escalate very quickly. And I'll be frank, if there wasn't a very dangerous situation going on in the Gulf that literally has an aspect to it that feels like the run-up to a world war, I mean, it's really very, very dangerous. If we didn't have that, I think we'd already have disclosure. But that is the way it is. It's happening simultaneous with this. It's pretty much an accident. It's not deliberate. So we'll see how that goes. But in spite of that, an unbelievable situation, this issue keeps moving forward because now there are plenty of people in the media, in the Congress, and possibly even in the White House that realize that this needs to get done. And so, again, I see us as very, very close to disclosure. Obviously, I'm looking forward to the next batch and how the media covers it. And we'll see what happens.
0: At what point, though, do they start to tell us this is what we really know? They seem to be avoiding that.
1: Well, that first the president has to disclose. You see, George, the president is the commander in chief with the highest classification. He can demand anything.
0: Right.
1: So if he's in touch with somebody with a very high classification that's working in some legacy program or whatever they're called these days,
0: yeah.
1: And the person says, you know, Mr. President, I'd love to chat with you, but I don't have a clearance. His answer will be, well, you don't have a job either. All right. So that's always been the case. The president's very powerful. And unless if the president doesn't step into this, then, of course, it stays where it is. That's now changing. But in order to really finally get the information we must get in an orderly way, we must have formal confirmation from the president. This directive, which was like a formal thing to bring some files out, is fine. But believe me, they have massive amounts of evidence behind that. And we're not going to get to that until we get formal confirmation. And the thing that I'm putting out with every interview I do, and I'm doing a lot of them. I just did a long interview with El Pais and also Al Jazeera that's going to go around the world.
0: Oh,
1: I keep coming to the same message. And this message is directed to the president, who typically often is living just two blocks from my office, right? And that is this. The more of this that happens, as you take these actions and these things come out, the greater the possibility another head of state will look at this and go, well, this is pretty much there. And I've got a pretty good country, got a fine military. I could do this. And another head of state might cut in front and do it and be the head of state that ends the truth embargo, in which case our president would have to follow second and confirm it. And pretty much all the juice of the legacy goes out the door. And so what the president is doing, I think, needs to be reversed. He is bringing things out, and that's great, and people are praising him for that. But what he should be doing is making some very tough phone calls into the Pentagon, talk to a few people, and let them know, I want this confirmation and that confirmation, right? And having gotten that, come forward, hold a press conference, end the truth embargo, mm-hmm. be the disclosure president, and then the other stuff that comes out just confirms what the president has said. And in this case, he's leading. Right now, he's following, and he needs to change that. I hope somebody is close to him will make that advice. You do not want to be second on this issue. You're doing some wonderful things, but you may be setting up another head of state to get one of the greatest legacies any ruler of any country has ever had. So that's my message. If I get invited to lunch over there, I'll probably pass it on.
0: What do you think of the Roswell case, and have they disclosed any of that?
1: No, not the recent stuff. The Roswell case is the beginning of it all, in a sense. It's rock solid. When I was just asked the other day, what's the one, by I think the Al Jazeera reporter, what's the one book, if you were going to have me read, it would be Witness to Roswell. Either the first edition or the enhanced edition by Schmidt and Carey. That book, if you read it with an unbiased mind, locks it down. Roswell happened. There was a vehicle. There were bodies. And that was the beginning, really the beginning. There may have been something before that, but overall, that's the beginning of the 80-year truth embargo. And so, yeah, we would love to have confirmation of that, though, my God, there's so much out there already. We kind of know what happened. But it would be kind of nice if that gets confirmed. But that's minor compared to what the government ultimately is going to bring out. Understand. The disclosure event is nothing more than a confirmation statement from the president. What comes out in the year or two after that is going to change the world in ways that we think might just help us get out of this mess we've created for ourselves. And that's the post-disclosure era, which is why I'm doing what I'm doing. I knew there were ETs here when I was 20 years old, so I'm not doing all this so people say, yeah, ETs are here. No, I'm doing it because we have to get in the post-disclosure world, and we can't get there too soon because we have pretty much pushed everything to the limit, and we're really vulnerable as a civilization. We're facing the possibility of nuclear war at any time. I can read you an article just from today. Yeah. It didn't scare the hell out of most people. So we have to change. We have to change how we think, how we go about foreign affairs and diplomacy, and start looking at treaties and so forth to get us out of this mess. And that's going to require a different point of view. And this will be the biggest change in viewpoint as far as I can tell in human history. And it's right there. It's right there before us. And we may live to see it play out, and hopefully it'll work for us. But without this change of view, if we just keep the status quo, a nuclear war is inevitable and soon. And that's not going to work well for anybody.
0: No. How do they explain the obvious deception over the years?
1: If disclosure happens, those questions will come hard and fast, and the answer will be pretty basic. This was a national security matter beginning right in the 40s. We were at the beginning of the nuclear arms race, the nuclear age. We had a very powerful enemy in the Soviet Union, and we could not confirm to ourselves that this incredible change that would take place if this announcement went out would not create a situation we can't predict that could trigger a nuclear war. So let's err on the safe side and just keep it under wraps. And then every year that went by since Roswell, the nuclear arms race got worse and worse and worse and worse. And we're still in a nuclear arms race. And so in all those years, anybody that raised their hand over the Pentagon and would say, you know what, I think it's time to tell those people, no, we got some vehicles and some bodies and some interesting tech. And everybody else in the room is looking at them, are you out of your mind? I get it. I mean, this was serious business. It's still serious business. We take the nuclear arms race now almost for granted. That is a huge mistake. I've been, you know, living under that mutual assured destruction my entire life. And unless you're older than 80 or 81, you have spent your entire life under the mutual assured destruction. And so far, we've gotten away with it, but not much longer. And so this is really the issue. And that is why the shutting down of nuclear weapons by craft hovering over our bases, both here in the Soviet Union, is the most important thing we know about ET activity here. There's a lot of things we know, but nothing's more important than that. Why did they do that? We turned them back on. They did it again. What is the reason? I think a lot of people lean toward that was a message. That was a warning. Well, why would they bother to do that? Why would they bother to warn us? I'd like to know. And I don't think we're going to get that answer until we have formal disclosure. And then we start, you know, getting this information out to the world. And then open contact could take place. There are a lot of contactees will happen to tell you that closed, you know, private contact is happening, but open contact where they're engaging, basically the nations, could happen soon. And then we might just have some sort of dialogue in which the matter of our future gets discussed. But, you know, it's nothing unusual about this. We're like a junkie addicted to war, and we need help. Yeah. We need therapy. We need talk therapy with somebody to talk us out of our situation. Because we just can't stop it. Go ahead.
0: When the president announced he was going to disclose some of these documents, how did you feel?
1: Well, first of all, I immediately thought about Barack Obama. I know a lot about his involvement in history and the people he's worked with and so forth. And he stayed away from it. And yet he was connected to people that knew plenty. And I immediately thought about that. And I said, Barack, you rascal, you. What a great maneuver. And again, my first reaction was not, oh, I'm going to see something amazing. Believe me, I knew I wasn't, right? But I understood immediately what that was going to do, what it was going to trigger. It was going to give even more juice to the UAP caucus in the House. It was going to help get more witnesses come forward. That meant more hearings. It's going to be huge media coverage. All of this is putting enormous pressure on the truth embargo. And I know they're kind of hanging in there as long as they can, but surely by now they know it's pretty much over. And the question is, okay, if you're going to give this up and finally start doing what you need to do that will certainly allow the president to disclose and then cooperate afterwards, it probably is time to start. It won't be as bad as they think. The people inside that have been running these programs are afraid they're going to be dragged out in the streets by the public, you know, and tarred and feathered. I don't think so. It won't be as bad as they think, but I understand why they're a little worried about it. But nevertheless, they're out of time. The best thing they can do is get as truthful as possible, as soon as possible, cooperate, let this thing unfold relatively quickly. Don't try to stonewall it. No more game playing. And there's been a number of games they've played in the last 5 years, almost desperation. And to the extent that they do that, the public's going to be generous and go, okay, good. We're glad you finally got on board here. Boy, we're really thrilled about the statement from the president. And then before you know it, the rest of the UAP Disclosure Act is passed, and then things start coming out in large measure. And we will eventually get it all, not in a week or a month, but in a few years. It will take a number of years, and we will get it all. And that means the tech and all that it could bring and much more, including a worldview change unprecedented. I really feel strongly about that. And again, I've never been in a situation like this in these 30 years. There's no barrier to disclosure by the president or other heads of state. There's just none. They could walk out tomorrow and do it, and it would go just fine. Given that, I'm ready to party.
0: What would our late friend Edgar Mitchell be saying right now, the Apollo 14 astronaut?
1: Edgar Mitchell was saying things years ago, including at some of my conferences, that some witnesses are saying now, Burchett is saying now, but we weren't there yet, and so it was landed on deaf ears, though it put created a place in history for him. An astronaut saying that we're not alone, that wasn't enough. There's been a couple of astronauts that have said that wasn't enough. There's been many very important people, but we weren't there yet. The activist movement needed to continue and continue and continue until after some of these great heroes were gone, until finally we got this to a place where we were going to actually get the truth. And it's taken this long, 80 years. 97 will be the 80th anniversary of Roswell. So kind of a convenient time to end this embargo. But we don't have the luxury of waiting until 97. Again, we are dancing on the edge of the volcano right now. we need something to change our way of thinking, something profound and dramatic, and we need it now, right? Let's don't wait till we work everything out in the Gulf or in the Ukraine, right, and all of that. No, let's get this done now. So I want it done in 86. Now, there's been these rumors that the president is going to make a big speech on July the 4th. All right. I like that. It's a nice play. I think it's probably just a rumor. I don't know if there's much substance, but it's interesting that it's out there and it generates a lot of interest. But to be honest with you, if I was advising the president, I would say you don't want to take the risk of waiting until July the 4th, or you just might find yourself coming in second. There have been a number of nations that you have not been kind to, number of heads of state that you kind of ruffled their feathers, heads of state that have armies and intelligence services like we do. Mm-hmm. And one of those could step in next week and announce the extraterrestrial presence, probably show some evidence that they have, and that would be it. And our president would have to follow and say, that's true, too. And that's not something he wants to face. And so I'll keep saying this message until I'm blue in the face. Our president has a limited amount of time to take this legacy for the United States and this truth embargo. And if he's a little worried about that, don't, because other heads of state will follow within days, right? They're not going to just sit back and go, oh, I had no idea. I can't believe it. You mean that there's ETs here? No, they're going to follow right away. And that's what I'm hoping to happen as soon as possible.
0: We're going to come back in just a moment with Stephen Bassett from the Paradigm Research Group and take some phone calls about disclosure. His website is linked up at coasttocoastam.com. 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
6: Still no agreement in sight. I'm Sue Guzman, Fox News, and President Trump says negotiations are ongoing after he backed off on a threat to hit Iran with fresh strikes earlier this week. He's continuing to demand Tehran give up its nuclear ambitions as part of any long-term ceasefire deal.
7: The entire Gulf is patiently waiting to see what happens next, especially when you consider the fact that many of the leaders in this very region pushed President Trump to allow for more time for negotiations to continue. Well, President Trump says that's exactly what is happening, but he also responded to some new reports that Iran's supreme leader wants to hold on to the country's highly enriched uranium.
8: No, we get the highly enriched. We will get it. We don't need it. We don't want it. We'll probably destroy it after we get it, but we're not going to let them have it.
7: Now, despite any major breakthroughs in the talks, negotiations appear to be moving in a constructive direction.
6: Fox's Jeff Paul. Republicans struggled Thursday to find the votes to dismiss legislation that would force President Trump to withdraw from the conflict with Iran. As it became clear GOP leaders wouldn't have the numbers to defeat the bill, they called off the planned vote on it. Members of both the Senate and House have left Capitol Hill for the long Memorial Day recess, so the new votes are expected till they return in June. The DNC releasing a report outlining what went wrong in the 2024 election. Details from Fox's Kevin Cork.
9: The DNC's autopsy of President Trump's 2024 election victory largely blames former President Biden for failing to support his VP Kamala Harris. That report also seems to give the former president a bit of a pass to his debate performance. Quoting now, the debate obviously changed many things. The dial testing during the debate demonstrated the weakness of the president's performance. Some Democrats, though, aren't buying all that. They say what happened was the party didn't focus enough on kitchen table issues.
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6: Two-time NASCAR Cup Series champion Kyle Busch has died. Fox's Christina Coleman with the story.
22: The motorsports world shaken by his sudden loss. Busch was hospitalized earlier this week with a severe illness. His family has asked for privacy. Now, the week prior, he was battling a sinus cold. He radioed for medical help during a race on May 10th. His family, NASCAR, and Richard Childress Racing released a joint statement on his tragic loss. They said the entire NASCAR family is heartbroken. They described Busch as fierce and passionate. They said his sharp wit and competitive spirit sparked a deep emotional connection with race fans of every age. Denny Hamlin wrote on X, "Absolutely cannot comprehend this news. We just need to think of his family during this time. We love you, KB."
6: The hurricane season forecasts are out, and U.S. government meteorologists are predicting an easier time this year for the U.S. Eastern Seaboard.
0: Forecasters at NOAA say the forming of an El Nino will make for fewer hurricanes in the Atlantic this summer, but likely more cyclones will form in the Central and Eastern Pacific. NOAA Administrator Neil Jacobs advises a low number of expected storms doesn't mean much when one strikes where you live.
23: It's very important to understand that it only takes one. We have had Category 5s make land in the past during below average seasons.
0: Atlantic hurricane season begins June 1st. The Pacific season is already underway. Now is a good time to stock up on supplies. In Miami, Evan Brown, Fox News.
6: President Trump called off signing ceremony Thursday for a new order on artificial intelligence. The president said he was postponing the signing because he didn't like what he saw in the order's text. He announced the change hours before the event was scheduled to take place in the Oval Office, saying, quote, "We are leading China, we're leading everyone, and I do not want to do anything that's going to get in the way of that lead." I'm Sue Guzman. This is Fox News.
24: Scattered clouds and cool tonight with a low down to 42. East winds of 5 to 10 miles per hour. On Friday, variable clouds and breezy. High 63. East winds of 10 to 20. On Friday night, mostly cloudy with a couple of light showers possible. Low temperature, 47. Saturday, mostly cloudy with a small chance of showers. High 66. On Sunday, warmer with a mix of sun and clouds. Chance of a shower or storm. High 74. Monday, Memorial Day forecast. Partly cloudy and feeling like summer. High temperature all the way up to 81 degrees. We are tracking a spotty shower storm possible on Monday, but most of the day dry. On Tuesday, partly cloudy and warmer yet with a brief shower storm possible, high 85. Wednesday, intervals of clouds and sun with another chance of rain, high 84, 82 Thursday. I'm 9 Storm Track meteorologist Jackson Garlock on AM 550, FM 99.9, WSAU.

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1: 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We're going to come back and take calls with him in a moment on Coast to Coast AM. 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

0: And welcome back, George Norrie, along with Stephen Bassett and your calls this hour with him. Stephen, were you ecstatic when they released the first batch?
1: Again, George, I was, I guess you could say, very pleased that the president had made that decision because I knew how important that was. I had no expectations on the batch. I was ecstatic when the age of disclosure dropped. A major documentary championed by and funded by a gentleman who's been working on A-list projects in Hollywood. This was a powerful documentary. I was ecstatic about that for sure. And again, we've had one thing after another happening in the last two or three months. And the next 30 days is going to be something else. Okay, here's what's going to happen the next 30 days. Starting on the 28th to the June 1, you got contact in the desert. 65 plus speakers. We're going to have...
0: I'll be there. You'll be there.
1: Yeah, but we're going to have Dr. Davis. We're going to have Abby Loeb. We're going to have Whitley Strieber. We're going to have Jacques Vallée. It's just an extraordinary conference. Amazing group of speakers. Powerful stuff. That's happening. I think, if I'm not mistaken, Ron James is going to be doing an advanced showing of his new documentary, Accidental Truth Next.
0: Mm-hmm.
1: And it's going to go on multiple platforms. And that ends on the 1st. On the 12th, a major movie drops. And, of course, we're talking about Disclosure Day. Thank you very much, Stephen, for that title. And Disclosure, and Steven Spielberg has been doing a lot of interviews, topping up here and there and being very, very, you know, interesting and clever and making very interesting statements. And my assessment is that this movie is going to be bigger than we think. I mean, it's going to do $2 billion, but I think Steven Spielberg has been hinting in several interviews carefully that he knows there's an ET presence. I've always said he knows. There's just no way you can be that huge, that big, and not know. And this movie is not just going to be just another movie. I think he's trying to make history here. That's going to drop on the 12th.
0: His timing is perfect, isn't it?
1: Oh, it's absolutely perfect. And then possibly before even, well, certainly before the movie drops, Disclosure Day, we're going to have that second tranche of files. They're going to drop on war.gov UFO, pick up another billion views. I mean, this is all going to happen between now and the 12th. That's how, and I don't know what's going on in the Gulf, but, or in the, you know, in the Iran situation, it's bad. Things go well, but to be honest with you, it's not going to detract from this. This is that big, and it should be that big. So, yeah, I'm excited about this. I'm excited about this accumulation of events and so forth. That is exactly what we need to finally end this embargo. All right. And so I'm inviting people to go to these conferences, watch the films, support this work right now, to support the organizations that are leading, like New Paradigm Institute, which has got a huge movement of Citizens for Disclosure that's going to soon have chapters in every single state. You've got new organizations, SCU.

0: world lasts until the end of time. And these organizations are already setting themselves up, so they're going to be able to influence the post-disclosure world. In other words, to what extent is the general population, citizens of nations, going to play a role in how we reshape the world post-disclosure, as opposed to simply letting the ruling class and those in power shape it to their liking, right? And make it what they want, not what we want. We must take advantage of this paradigm shift. We may never get another one like it. And so that's what gets me excited, George.
1: How much time went by from when the president announced he was going to release the files to when they were released?
0: I think it was about 2 weeks.
1: That's not bad.
0: Burchett and Luna were on it right away. Where is it? We want this. More importantly, they were saying, look, I've seen stuff that's really fantastic, and I want that out. And they're actually doing that. They're lobbying to get certain things released that they have already seen, that they know would really get our attention. And that's fine, right? They can bring out something that's really profound. That's still not disclosure, but it doesn't hurt. We used to be in an era for most of the last 80 years where there are two kinds of evidence. It was a film or a video that was just a little shaky, a little fuzzy. It looked interesting, but it wasn't conclusive. And people say, look, you can't make anything out of that. Or something that was really sharp and clear, in which case the response is, well, that's fake. Right? If it's fuzzy,
1: right.
0: Yeah, we don't know. And if it's clear, it's fake. We're past that now. And so if they come out with something super sharp, that's going to be profound. Now, it's up to, it's up to Hegseth, but it's also up to President Trump. If he were to send the word back through Hegseth, okay, that Hegseth, that was actually interesting, but you can do better than that, guys. So I want to see something's going to get people's attention. Whatever. There's multiple dynamics in play here from multiple directions. It's exactly what you need to end something as entrenched and powerful as the truth embargo, which is why I'm extremely optimistic that we could get this in any time. And that's pretty much where it's at. I'm going to do what I can. What I'm going to do is do as many interviews as possible so that I keep getting a message out, try to get the message to the White House that way. That, to get back to what I said earlier, it's as simple as this. The president, he's going to be first or he's going to be second, and he's running out of time.
1: Well, he's only got a couple more years in office. Is somebody going to pick up the slack when he's gone?
0: If we haven't had disclosure by 2028, George, I will be very unhappy and disappointed.
1: Yes, you will.
0: Yeah, because, again, I can't think that way. It's not a matter of picking up the slack. It's about, and I invite all the, the major companies and industries and the major nonprofits and those who, aspire to political, positions and so forth, to already start thinking about how would I conduct my affairs in a post-disclosure world. That's what people should be doing. What would I do differently? And so how can I take advantage of it? How can I make money? Nothing wrong with that. Right. Or if you're an activist, how can I use this incredible shift to maybe get things in places that they currently can't seem to go? And you don't get a paradigm shift like this very often. And like never. This will be the biggest of all time. Now, we just happen to be here for it. So it's easy to not grasp that, meaning, something's going to happen. What's a big deal about it? Well, it is a big deal. And we're alive. Four generations are alive right now that are going to experience this out of the 10,000 generations that have existed since Homo sapiens sapiens finally, climbed out of the woods. And so here we are. It's an incredible piece of luck, as far as I'm concerned, right? There's a lot of bad things going on right now, too, but we're here for the biggest show ever. And then, okay, what do we do with it? And so that's why I encourage people to think now, what do I do post-disclosure? And stop worrying so much about, is it going to happen or not happen? It will happen, right? And then we have to decide what to do with it.
1: Let's go to the phones. Jimmy in Raleigh, North Carolina gets us started. Jimmy, welcome to the program.
2: George. Thank you, George. Thank you, Stephen. Thanks to everyone's efforts for the disclosure, I guess. Now everyone can openly talk about this subject without being fear of being ridiculed or losing.

0: losing their jobs. I have two questions. Mm-hmm. First one is multiple people have said 2026 is the year of UFO disclosure, preparing us for alien contact in 2027. What do you think about 2027 open contact?
1: I think these
2: kinds of statements are appropriate. I mean, it's not, you know, they're just pulling them out of thin air. Based on what's going on, disclosure in 2026 is, I think, very appropriate. And as I've said countless times, based upon my understanding of that extraterrestrial activities and agenda, open contact follows. And it could easily be in 2027 or 2028. We just need enough time post-disclosure to adjust, right? For it to kind of sink in and governments kind of decide what they're going to do. At that point, open contact is hardly going to be shocking. And I think this is where this has always been heading. And so I consider that a logical extension of what we know, and not so much like a prediction that, you know, you saw in a, you know, tea leaves or something. So I feel good about that. There are other dates being predicted and so forth. That's fine. But 2026, 2028, I think these are a 2-year period is when the most intense part of what we're expecting is going to happen.
3: What's your second question, Jimmy?
0: Okay, second question is that before that, I think most important is to have U.S. government tell everyone, including the military and the black ops, to chill out and not freak out and start shooting at the ETs or UAP, UAVs when they show up. And if that happens, I think open context is going to be the source of information we want to deal with. So don't sweat the small potatoes about what they have in the UFO files to be released. Those are just old information anyway. And what do you think, looking forward, we should do after open contact? And as I say, don't worry about the pushing for the top secret military files.
2: Yeah, look, disclosure is going to happen in a responsible way, particularly if the rest of the legislation is passed. The people running the program have ample time to decide how they're going to conduct their affairs. As I said, I think it's not going to be as bad as some of them think. And there's a responsible way to go about this. As far as shooting an ET, so I would strongly advise them not to do that. And I think they know that, right? So again, you want to be optimistic. Could something really go wrong? Yeah. Right. There's no guarantees. I'm sure something really is going to go wrong if we don't get disclosure, for sure. So I'm willing to take that chance. Let's get that out of the way, see what happens.
3: But Stephen, before these files were released, we had several congressional hearings. What was the impetus for that? Who started those?
2: Those hearings were the outcome of 70 years of effort to constantly put this issue before the people, pressure the government, the media, do citizen science. It took 70 years to finally break through. But as I've said countless times, at some point, something was going to break, right? Like the dam is going to crack somewhere. And the first real crack that really set things in motion was the articles in the New York Times just following the emergence of the To the Stars Academy and the 10 members who were all former military intel people that had worked in high level positions. So that all happened between October of 2000 and 17 and December of 2017. I'm sorry. Yeah, 17. Yeah. And that started the whole thing. Once those articles hit the New York Times and those stories came out, and the individuals, particularly Elizondo, Mellon, Gary Nolan, and so forth, once that started, we were in the home stretch. And by and large, everything that happened after that was moving forward. Some of it was behind the scenes. Eventually, it led to things happening out in the open. And that is what ultimately led to members of Congress finally stepping into this. And the reason they did is because they had meetings with people that were brought to them and all the normal things you would expect if you're trying to have a major policy change, like it was just a normal thing, except to happen to involve this issue. And so everything you've seen is normal. It's the stuff you expect to happen with a major issue. The only thing that makes it odd is it happens to do with UAPs. So what's going on right now is the government, the media, even the White House are treating the reality of UAPs and extraterrestrials, as I prefer to call them, as just another issue that needs to be addressed by the state and by the representatives of the people, which is what we've always wanted. And if they continue in that path, then we're going to resolve at least, you know, a major aspect of this very soon.
3: Whatever happened to Tom DeLonge from Blink 182?
2: Tom was critical in launching the To the Stars Academy. They gave it a good run. It didn't quite go, I think, where they would have liked, but you know, they were in unknown territory. It still exists as To the Stars. It's still an entertainment thing. He stepped back into his music and is not out in front of this much. Others are, of course. We know who they are. His place in history is assured. And there were things that happened leading up to the election year 2016, including the introduction of McCaslin to Podesta that we only found out about because of the WikiLeaks. And you can actually go see those emails, the WikiLeaks emails. You go to the Podesta WikiLeaks, you go to that page, just search for it, and you can put those search terms in, UFO, UAP, McCaslin, and you can see this. He was part of that. His place in history on this issue is assured. But I think he also likes making music, occasionally turns up. But I fully understand what he did. And the fact that he was a rock star with a high school education is secondary to the fact that he's a very clever, bright guy who really committed himself to this issue, going all the way back to the early 90s, ended up being a major factor almost 17 years later with the To the Stars Academy.
3: Let's go to Mary in Denver. Take it away. Hi, Mary.
4: Hi, George. Hi, Stephen.
2: Hello.
4: Hi. I'm calling to say that I did see a flying saucer a few years ago on a sunny afternoon in Littleton on Coal Mine Road, and I was heading east, and I saw the flying saucer, maybe 300 feet above the tree line, and it was going north towards Columbine High School. I seemed to be communicating with them, and I was trying to see if they had a windshield to see where they were going, and they didn't seem to be, and it was bronze and small, and they seemed to be saying, there's two of us, and we're just on a joyride, and we, that's basically it.
2: That's a great story. Congratulations.
4: And thank you. Thank you for all
2: you and millions of others have had sightings like that. The windshield is interesting. I've heard things like that reported. You wonder if there are any stickers on it, but you've had a sighting, and that's great. So welcome to the party, and get ready because you're going to probably see some more things pretty soon.
3: What's the greatest story you ever heard, Stephen?
2: Oh, boy. It's interesting.
3: I like the Lonnie Zamora one, the police officer from Socorro, New Mexico.
2: That's a great story. I didn't see it, but from an activist point of view, Roswell is the preeminent story. It was the beginning, and Don Schmidt, Carey, and Friedman and others just spent a huge amount of effort and time chronicling it. Hundreds of witnesses interviewed. And so it is the story. And Jesse Marcel's son, Jesse Marcel's grandson, is still here. Jesse Marcel, the son, testified at my citizen hearing on disclosure, which is so proud of that. But for me, that's the beginning. It's been written up in books. It's been in movies, because it's really, really important. History will be very attentive to that effect.
3: We're going to come back and take final calls with Stephen Bassett in just a moment on Coast to Coast AM.
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17: Scattered clouds and cool tonight with a low down to 42. East winds of 5 to 10 miles per hour. On Friday, variable clouds and breezy. High 63. East winds of 10 to 20. On Friday night, mostly cloudy with a couple of light showers possible. Low temperature 47. Saturday, mostly cloudy with a small chance of showers. High 66. On Sunday, warmer with a mix of sun and clouds. Chance of a shower or storm. High 74. Monday, Memorial Day forecast, partly cloudy and feeling like summer. High temperature all the way up to 81 degrees. We are tracking a spotty shower storm possible on Monday, but most of the day dry. On Tuesday, partly cloudy and warmer yet with a brief shower storm possible, high 85. Wednesday, intervals of clouds and sun with another chance of rain, high 84, 82 Thursday. I'm 9 Storm Track meteorologist Jackson Garlock on AM 550, FM 99.9. WSAU.

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0: And welcome back. Our final segment with Stephen Bassett as we talk about UFO disclosure. And let's go to the phones. Let's go to Cornelius in Louisiana to get us started. Hello there, Corny.
1: Hey there, George and Stephen. I was just telling our lovely call screener, Gina, boy, she is something else, George. And I got to tell you something. Barry loved Go Beckley Tefley, and Martha's listening. And he loved UFOs and stuff, too. I wish he would be around to hear this. I wish Stanton Freeman had made it. And, of course, Nick Pope. Look, I don't know, Stephen. You got a biblical name, and I do, too. And I look at the Bible, and I see the angels as aliens or the UFOs that they saw. Ezekiel saw a wheel within a wheel. The Israelites, when they escaped from the Egyptians, they saw a cloud by day and a fire by night, which I think was a mothership type. And then Jacob saw angels going up and down a ladder. And, George, I love you for this, and I'm going to ask my question after I tell you this, George. You always say to serve man from the twilight zone. So, Stephen, you say that you think, I think from what I'm hearing, that you think these things are good because they shut off our nukes and stuff. But I think they're demonic like Dr. David Jacobs. So do you see them as being evil ETs or anything? God bless you, George, and God bless America.
0: All right, Courtney, go ahead, Stephen.
2: Now, let's have disclosure. Let's get everything out as much as we can and find out. All right? That's how you advance forward. That's how science works. Let's have disclosure and let's find out. And it is what it is. I'm optimistic about that. But I would prefer to know and move forward rather than speculate for the rest of my life because the government doesn't think I can handle the truth. So we shall see.
0: Well, what got you interested in this subject years ago, Stephen?
2: I'd always been interested, George, but I didn't really do anything about it. I was thinking about maybe having a science career and so forth, but I got sidetracked in the 60s. It was crazy times. And many years later, I made a decision that I needed to do something. And ultimately, I think I was tired of striving, right, for that life, you know, the American life, and wanting all the time, and decided I wanted to serve. And so I ended up basically, that's what I do, is I serve as a nonprofit. I always was operating as a nonprofit, but now I am a nonprofit. And just serve, trying to help get the truth and what have you. And it's made life a lot easier for me. I couldn't have gotten through the last 30 years if I was still trying to, right, get it together, right, get that, that house here, have the car, all that stuff. It just wasn't for me. I needed to serve. And since I didn't really have attachments, family, things like that, I was in a position to do that. So once I jumped in 96, and I was locked in, still here, quite happy about that. And let's face it. I mean, how many times would someone have an opportunity to be involved in something of this magnitude? You can't have everything in life. But certainly being able to be involved in something like this, and I sort of sensed that was going to happen. And so, yeah, I had to do it. But I was always anti-war. I mean, I was affected deeply by the Vietnam War.
0: Yeah.
2: Deeply. So DC for most of that and the whole nuclear thing. And overall, I felt I had an opportunity to maybe impact that. Cause we're not really making much progress. And so what can you do? Well, it turns out that the ET issue may be so profound that it could, in fact, impact that. And an opportunity to participate was welcome, and I'm very, very grateful for that.
0: Let's go to Tim in Alberta, Canada. Welcome to the program, Tim.
3: Hey, George, Stephen. Yeah, I agree with you, Stephen, 100%. I heard you when you first came on with Art Bell. 25 years ago, pretty close to that. But I think there's a wild card here that's might be played. But I agree with the Roswell thing. I said before about Roswell is they should just open all the files in Roswell because it tells the whole story from the farmer, the crash, the bodies, the cover-up because it was a nuke base at Roswell. You know, Mac Brazel saying the radio operator, well, I know one thing for sure, they're not green, right? But the wild card. I think President Putin, and, you know, they had these fake bases where they shot down some of these UAPs, UFOs, years ago. It wasn't Putin. It was before him. It was probably one of the presidents before.
0: Gorbachev.
3: Gorbachev. I think, History Channel, that's right, George. History Channel did, they've got a little documentary on that, what Russia was pulling off. But I think Putin will probably use this to his advantage. I mean, it'd be crazy if he didn't. We know he listens to this program because of the time change. And the demographics guy pointed out how Russia was losing its population due to the age difference in the war and all this mixed together. And Putin, within 48 hours, came on and said about the demographics of Russia, and we need to make more babies. But, you know, he could take away Trump's thunder. And I hope Barron's listen to this, because, like you say, you're absolutely correct. The clock is ticking on this, and this is going to happen real soon. And like Spielberg knows, he's talking a lot now, too. So your comments.
2: Well, if I'm the president, it's Putin and Xi that I would be most concerned about, and the most logical ones to cut in line. Their reasons are very different than our allies. Our allies have their reasons for deferring to us, that they have different reasons. And, again, I wouldn't want to be the president that had to follow this paradigm shift triggered by the announcement from Putin or Xi and have to come forward and say, well, you know, that's true. I just checked and yeah, we got the bodies. I didn't know, whatever. You don't want that. But if it happens, it happens. Long term, it doesn't matter. We have to get to the post-disclosure world. We can't get there soon enough. And ultimately, it doesn't matter who goes first. Short term, it does, right? But it's also the case that the United States has been a major factor in this, and we have a chance to lead on this. I am an American citizen. I tend to lean toward that. So I'm happy to see our president be first in this. And I don't feel awkward about that, but be clear, in terms of the long-term future of civilization, it doesn't matter. Now, if a particular head of state does this and then tries to use it for God knows what bizarre purposes, well, that would be unfortunate. Let's hope that doesn't happen. I'd like to think that our president would be less likely to try to play some sinister game with this extraordinary paradigm shift. But again, just as you say, there's lots of wild cards. All you can do is decide what's the best path and take that path and hope for the best. And we shall see. And I think we shall see pretty soon.
0: East of the Rockies, Michael's with us in Boston. Hi, Michael.
4: George, love you like a brother.
0: Thank you, sir.
4: Yes, and Steve, just a question now. When I was a kid, my parents, they had a cottage up on by Hampton, Northampton Beach, and right on the ocean. And not far away was that Peace Air Force Base. And my father would take us down the beach at night, would watch the fighters would go off with the flames coming out, and it'd make the sonic boom, and there was B-52s and everything else. And there was always reports, of course, this was years ago, about UFOs around the Pease Air Force Base. Now, do you have any knowledge of, like, these reports being around Air Force bases?
2: That's come up many times. It's in the research. Sure. Remember, and this is one of the most important things to keep in mind, the modern era of the UFO presence or ET presence, I think there was ancient presence, but that faded off for a long time, and then suddenly they reappeared en masse, was triggered by the bombs. Clearly the bombs dropped in Japan. And so there is that connection alone, plus the shutting down of the nukes. To me, that is the most important political circumstantial issue. And it's tied to that. And so the fact that they have focused on military places and nuclear sites and so forth, both here, the Soviet Union, and God knows where else, doesn't surprise me either. So there is a picture here that's not that hard to figure out. But do I know all about the details in the research? No, I'm an activist, not a researcher. There'll be research books by the dozens. Probably Richard Dolan will write most of them. By the way, he's about to come out with a seminal work on USOs. I mean,
0: he's on our show next week.
2: Yeah, and USOs is a whole other matter. And Gallaudet is all over this, and he's going to be speaking at the citizen hearing on disclosure. No, I'm sorry, not that. He's going to be speaking at the Contact in the Desert. Sorry. Again, it's all happening. I mean, this is really happening right now. It's huge. I'm not having to work hard at all in order to make things happen. The president is going to do it for me. I'm just happy to be around still for it to take place. So it's time to start getting the hard truths and information and then deciding what to do about that, then speculating endlessly about maybe this and maybe that. We have been speculating for 80 years. That's enough. And it should never have been that long. But these were unusual. There's an unusual 80 years. Let's face it. It's been something else. So I'm optimistic, and we'll see what we're facing. But we will all face it together. Because as John Podesta said once a long time ago, we have the right to know, and we have the need to know, and it's the law. And he was right then, and it's true now.
0: Let's go to first-time caller Mark in Fort Worth, Texas. Mark, go ahead.
5: Hello, George. Hello, Stephen. Thank you, Mark, for taking my call. I have a comment and a question for Mr. Bassett.
0: Okay.
5: And first of all, I'd like to congratulate both of you because, Mr. Bassett, it's ironic you mentioned about a crack in the dam, because I was going to say that both of y'all have broadened that crack to where the water's coming through, and we know what happens after that. But my comment, if President Trump would come out with full disclosure, all presidents want to be remembered in history for doing something outstanding. If he would come out with full disclosure, he would be remembered more than any other president, not only in the past, but in the future as well.
2: All right, I pretty much agree. It would be one of the greatest legacies any leader of any nation or empire ever. Let's face it. He has this opportunity because it looks as if he's going to be the last president standing when the music stops to get the last chair. And so this is somewhat a matter of luck. So fine. We need to do this. And he is able to do this. This is a nonpartisan issue, as nonpartisan as it gets. And so I hope that he does this.
0: And let's get Mark's question.
2: And if it brings him a great legacy, fine. He will have earned it.
0: Go ahead, Mark, with your question.
5: Yes, sir. When the astronauts first landed on the moon, and when they returned their first television interview, it's something they should have been really elated about. And all three of them had the most disgusted look and most sad faces. What do you think happened that they would not let them tell?
2: Don't know. Another speculation. I think post-disclosure we'll find out. But I remember talking to Edgar Mitchell about that. And he told me something that was pretty obvious, that the astronauts who served NASA owed an incredible debt to NASA. NASA gave them the chance to go into space, even to the moon. And so the idea that if they saw something extraordinary, they were going to run to the media and tell them, no. So they kept very faithful for decades. So whatever they saw, they kept to themselves. I'd like to know what they saw later on, and I won't hold it against them. Now, eventually, astronauts started talking about this. Gordon Cooper basically said, yeah, I saw a vehicle and an ET got out of it.
0: He had photographs. Cooper had photographs they took from him, right?
2: Yeah, the film, which apparently is still around. And somebody recently, was it Elizondo? Somebody said, I've seen it. We're going to see that film eventually. And then you had Edgar Mitchell, of course, talk about it. But they weren't going to push it too hard because, again, their loyalty with NASA was pretty strong. NASA has had to suffer under this embargo all these years. NASA's explores space. It sees a lot of things, takes a zillion photos, but there was no way that it was going to engage this issue. It wasn't going to be allowed to by the Department of Defense. By law, it couldn't do it. And so they've been contained. Explore space, do incredible things, but don't mention anything that is ET related. If we can get disclosure, NASA will be able to be unleashed. And it well, might
0: you
2: really
0: keep doing what you're doing, Stephen. Keep doing what you're doing, and I'll see you at Contact in the Desert next weekend. For Dan Galante, Gina Salvati, Tom Danheiser, Sue Trikas, Lex Lonehood, Sean Latasseur, Alec Fernandez, Stephanie Smith, Tim Banal, George Knapp, Richard Serrett, and Rich Vera, I'm George Norrie, somewhere out there on Coast to Coast AM. We'll see you on our next edition. Until then, be safe, everyone.

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1: 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She's 5.
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6: A stunning loss for NASCAR. I'm Chris DeMeo, Fox News. Two-time NASCAR Cup Series champion Kyle Busch has died after being hospitalized for what his family described as a severe illness. Just days ago, Busch celebrated a victory at Dover Motor Speedway and reflected on why winning never loses its meaning.
7: You never know when the last one is.
6: Known as one of the fiercest competitors in NASCAR history, Busch captured 2 Cup Series championships and recorded 63 Cup wins and more than 230 victories against NASCAR's National Series. Well, a fragile ceasefire between the U.S. and Iran holds as the two sides try to negotiate a more permanent deal.
8: Secretary of State Marco Rubio say there's a hope that the United States and Tehran are getting closer on a peace deal that will bring an end to the war. As it stands, Iranian leaders are still reviewing the latest counter-peace proposal from Washington. Pakistan's interior minister back in Tehran for the second time in less than a week to help mediate the talks. Stopping Iran from acquiring a nuclear weapon is certainly the primary goal, but the administration says Iran charging a toll to allow shipping pass through the Strait of Hormuz is also a deal breaker.
6: Fox Business's Ashley Webster from Tel Aviv. President Trump orders the Pentagon to send 5,000 additional troops to Poland just 1 week after canceling the long-planned deployment of 4,000 troops to the country.
9: The president says because of the election of Poland's president, Karol Nawrocki, the U.S. is sending an additional 5,000 troops to the country. Poland is a NATO member sharing borders with Ukraine and the Russian enclave of Kaliningrad. President Trump's announcement of additional U.S. forces deploying to Poland appears to reverse an earlier announcement from the Pentagon that a 5,000 troop deployment would be delayed as the Trump administration considers reducing the force posture in Europe. At the White House, Jared Halpern, Fox News.
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6: The Justice Department officially indicts 94-year-old former Cuban President Raul Castro for a 1996 attack on two civilian planes that left four people dead. Secretary of State Marco Rubio says Cuba has accepted humanitarian aid if offered by the U.S., adding that the instability of the island nation is a matter of U.S. national security.
3: The future of Cuba belongs to the people of Cuba in terms of how they're governed, what the system looks like, and so forth. But the national security threat, that's 100% something we're going to focus on because that's about America.
6: A Cuban officials have accused the Trump administration of pushing a coup to steal their resources. Well, the Democrats released the autopsy of the party's 2020 presidential election loss, blaming former President Biden for former Vice President Kamala Harris's defeat.
11: According to the Democrats, Harris lost because she was tied to an unpopular White House that failed to effectively employ her as VP, all while, of course, Bidenomics meant economic anxiety for a lot of voters. Furthermore, that report says Democrats needed to be more than just anti-Trump, and that their focus on woke social issues over economic ones alienated socially conservative voters. The report also criticized the White House for how it used Harris. And this is from page 71 of the report. It says this: the idea that a prepared and supported vice president could not have helped the president in the preceding 3.5 years is a significant failure of imagination.
6: Fox's Kevin Cork. Senate Republicans abruptly left Washington yesterday without voting on a $70 billion ICE and Border Patrol funding bill. The measure stalled after Republicans abandoned part of the bill that provided $1 billion in security money for President Trump's White House ballroom and over some continued grumblings against the recently approved $1.8 billion fund designed to compensate people who claimed that they're victims of government weaponization or lawfare. I'm Chris DeMeo. This is Fox News.
12: Scattered clouds and cool tonight with a low down to 42. East winds of 5 to 10 miles per hour. On Friday, variable clouds and breezy. High 63. East winds of 10 to 20. On Friday night, mostly cloudy with a couple of light showers possible. Low temperature 47. Saturday, mostly cloudy with a small chance of showers. High 66. On Sunday, warmer with a mix of sun and clouds. Chance of a shower or storm, high 74. Monday, Memorial Day forecast, partly cloudy and feeling like summer. High temperature all the way up to 81 degrees. We are tracking a spotty shower or storm possible on Monday, but most of the day dry. On Tuesday, partly cloudy and warmer yet with a brief shower or storm possible, high 85. Wednesday, intervals of clouds and sun with another chance of rain, high 84, 82 Thursday. I'm 9 Storm Track meteorologist Jackson Garlock on AM 550, FM 99.9, WSAU.
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0: From the heartland of America and the gateway to the West, good morning, good evening, wherever you may be across the nation, around the world. I'm George Norrie. This is Coast to Coast AM. Later tonight, UFO disclosure. Here's what's happening. Iran has said it is significantly expanding the area around the Strait of Hormuz, over which it claims military control in an effort to assert its sovereignty of the key trade route. Meanwhile, Iran's new supreme leader has issued a directive that says the country's near-weapons-grade uranium should not be sent abroad, hardening Tehran's stance on one of the main U.S. demands at peace talks. The Ayatollah Khamenei, the son of the one who died, orders could frustrate U.S. President Donald Trump and complicate talks on ending the U.S.-Israeli war on Iran. Israeli officials have said that Mr. Trump has assured them that Iran's stockpile of highly enriched uranium needed to make an atomic weapon will be sent out of Iran, and that any peace deal must include a clause on this. Israeli Prime Minister Benjamin Netanyahu has said he will not consider the war over until enriched uranium is removed from Iran. With more on today's action, here's Tom Danheiser.
1: Well, according to Tehran, despite Iran's Supreme Leader Mojtaba Khamenei's directive, the Iranian government is reviewing the latest proposal from the U.S. for a potential deal to end the nearly three-month war. President Donald Trump says he's willing to wait a couple of days for an Iranian response to the latest American offer, adding that his team is pretty impressed by Iran's negotiators, but saying that we have to get the right answers to avoid returning to war. Trump vowed on Thursday that the United States will not allow Iran to have its stockpile of highly enriched uranium. U.S. Secretary of State Marco Rubio has said a toll system in the Strait of Hormuz is unacceptable and would make a diplomatic deal unfeasible. The secretary making it a point to say, "We don't say that. The world says that." Meanwhile, House Republicans scrapped a vote on Thursday to limit President Trump's war powers in Iran after determining that they did not have enough support to block the resolution. And energy analysts say that the volatility is going to continue, with nearly all short-term projections keeping Brent crude within the high 70s to 100s. George?
0: Thank you, Tom. And this Memorial weekend, gasoline prices all-time high right now. Elon Musk is on the verge of making history as the world's first trillionaire. After drawing up plans for a record-shattering stock market launch, his rocket company SpaceX and AI empire is officially headed for the U.S. stock market, filing its prospectus with regulators. Wow, he's going to make a fortune. Select cartons of ice cream have been recalled in 17 states, according to the FDA. Strauss Family Creamery pulled certain flavors and sizes of its organic ice cream from the shelves due to potential presence of metal. Let's check in with food safety coach Jeff Nelkin. Well, it's not salmonella, but it's just as bad, Jeff.
2: Well, Georgie, we're talking about a crunch that may not be an enjoyable crunch. So the FDA does not want people to return that ice cream to their sources of where they purchased it from. And initially, so far, the investigation is leading us to a piece of equipment that was defective that they think generated the pieces of metal. And for those people that have any questions and they want to get clarification from Strauss, their number that you can reach them at is 707-776-2887. And if you want to email them, you can get them through support, SUPPORT, at StraussMilk.com, and Strauss will be asking you for pictures, one picture or two pictures of the front and back, to verify that you have a defective product. And if anybody has any issues where they have consumed the product and you have any concerns about pain, please consult your healthcare provider immediately.
0: That's fair enough. Thank you, Jeff. Really appreciate it. In a couple hours, Stephen Bassett's going to join us to talk about UFO disclosure. But right now, retired Army Lieutenant Colonel Kevin Randall is with us to talk about what's been going on this week. Kevin, what do we have?
3: Well, good evening, George.
0: Hi, buddy.
3: In an In an episode of Andy Strum's Change Agents, John Greenwald had noted the contradictions at the heart of the UFO-UAP issue. And while the public was told for decades that UFOs posed no threat and warranted little attention, classified military and intelligence investigations quietly continued far beyond the official end of Project Blue Book in 1969. The Air Force canceled Blue Book, claiming there was no threat to national security, but ignored, for example, the UFO sightings at Malmstrom Air Force Base. When the civilian investigator from the University of Colorado arrived to review the sightings in nearby Belt, Montana, he was told that part of the event was classified because of national security. That involved the shutdown of a flight of Minuteman ballistic missiles. What we also learned was that moon dust, the code word used to investigate UFO sightings, lasted until 1985 when it was compromised. Attempts to learn the new code word associated with the continued investigations were denied because it was properly classified. That doesn't mean the investigations ended, only that knowledge of them was classified. At the same time, an Air Force general admitted that certain sightings were not part of the Blue Book system, but he didn't identify that system. This proves that there were classified programs that survived the closure of Blue Book that continued for decades after the Air Force and the federal government denied there was a national security threat or continued collection of UFO data. John pointed out that the claim of greater transparency since 2017 is untrue. He said there are increasing difficulties with FOIA requests, widespread redactions, and the growing use of national security and law enforcement exemptions to withhold material from the public. But if there was no national security threat, then why were the documents and the information being denied because of national security? There are still reports coming from pilots. On May 11th of this year, 10 people, including pilots, watched what they described as green lights on an object that was surrounded by a haze flying over Dickinson, Maryland. The lights were in a triangular pattern on an object that was diamond-shaped. The witness heard a sound and that the animals reacted to the passing of the object. The UFO moved slowly and was in sight for about 20 minutes. The witness said, and I quote, "The next day, everyone I talked to had seen the green lights," end quote. On April 5th of this year, the witness described as a pilot, an aviation expert in Clinton, Oklahoma, reported a spherical object. In the report to the National UFO Reporting Center website, the witness said, and I quote, "I saw a bright lighted object in the sky, like reflecting the sun's light.

0: the object was seen in the north, which rules out Venus as the subject or the culprit. And that's what we have for tonight, George.
1: All right, my friend, we'll talk to you next week. Kevin Randall talking about UFO reports. In a moment, Laird Scranton joins us. He was last on with me 8 years ago. We'll be talking about two historic ancient sites in Turkey. And wait till you hear what he has to say when we come right back on Coast to Coast AM. There's nothing better than getting a great night's sleep, and you get that with GhostBed. 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

0: And welcome back to Coast. George Norrie with you, Laird Scranton with us, the author of a series of books and other writings on ancient cosmology and language. He's featured in John Anthony West's Magical Egypt documentary series, in Carmen Bolter's documentary, The Pyramid Code. He is also a frequent presenter at conferences whose focus is on ancient knowledge, and we've got a lot to talk with Laird about tonight. Laird, welcome back after 8 years. How have you been?
1: Hey, George, thanks. I'm happy to be back. I think you and I last spoke on Beyond Belief. I came out to Colorado, and we had a nice conversation. Thank you very much for inviting me back on.
0: That was fun. How have you been? What's new?
1: Oh, lots of stuff going on. Honestly, I've been learning new information at a faster pace than I can even write it down. Really, really interesting stuff coming out of the ancient traditions. My focus is on comparing the way different ancient cultures understood the same symbolic elements and learning more about those elements. You know, it starts with the Buddhists say that a particular symbol represents a particular thing. Now we have maybe 10 other traditions that carry that same symbol forward, and we can cross-check now what do the Hindus say? Now what do the Kabbalists say? What does ancient Egypt say? Our focus tonight is on Göbekli Tepe, and an awful lot of the symbolic carved images we see, they're carried forward into later traditions.
0: And there's another site also we'll talk about, Qatahan, which may be older than Göbekli Tepe, right?
1: That's right. Actually, there are a half dozen different sites in that same area that they're starting to excavate. So it's not just Göbekli Tepe. Göbekli Tepe is the best known at the moment and probably the best excavated at the moment.
0: Now, Göbekli Tepe was discovered in 1994. How did that happen?
1: Okay, a farmer was plowing his field, and his plow kept bumping up against what he thought was a stone, a buried stone in the ground. He wanted to clear those to be able to plow his

0: field, and he discovered it wasn't just some stone, it was the tip of an ancient pillar. And so now suddenly they were onto an ancient site, only it was exceedingly ancient. It was like 11,000 years old. So from that point on, a German archaeologist named Klaus Schmidt took charge of excavating the site. And until his death in, I think, 2014, he continued to do the excavations there. They've only excavated a percentage of what they know is there based on soundings, radar soundings of the ground.
1: Now, the site of Göbekli Tepe, when the farmers snapped into it, it hit a pillar or something. How deep was it buried?
0: Well, I mean, that at that point it couldn't have been very deep because the plow doesn't go very deep. And the plow is there to dig furrows that they plant seeds in, and those don't go down very deep. It's nothing to compare to, say, digging a grave. This is only really a short distance down into the ground. So it was sitting fairly close to the surface at that point. But erosion can change, how much soil there is on top of an ancient site.
1: What if the pillar was 20 feet long and it was sticking out?
0: Well, eventually, I mean, that can happen. At on Orkney Island in northern Scotland, an entire corner of an ancient site became visible because a series of storms hit the island and washed away all the soil and exposed a corner of it. So a lot of times these things are only buried a short distance below the surface, but nobody knows they're there, so they don't know to look for them.
1: How old is Göbekli Tepe in terms of when it was built?
0: Okay, it's estimated to be about 11,000 years old, so that puts it at about 9,000 BC, and
1: Wow.
0: that's only an approximate that's only an estimate of when it was in use. And they think it was in use for a period of about 1,000 years, and they aren't certain what it was used for. I think originally the perspective was it couldn't have been a permanent site for like a civic center because there was no permanent source of water nearby. Although I think since that time they've discovered there are were sort of man-made reservoirs that were used to hold water. But the suggestion is because of lack of things like that, that it probably was only visited annually by groups for ceremonial purposes, not a permanent resident.
1: How many acres do you think it consisted of, Göbekli Tepe?
0: Yeah, that's hard to say. It's an entire hillside, and they know that there are sections of it, entire sections of it they haven't even begun to excavate that look to be fairly similar to the ones they have excavated. And I think they've slowed down the process of excavation in favor of some of these other sites they're discovering. They're trying very hard to protect the things they have uncovered because now that they're exposed to the weather, the pillar is going to start deteriorating. The artwork that's on it, they're very, very finely carved figures of animals and of symbols on these pillars that were well preserved because they were covered in dirt for all these years and soil, and not just soil. The researchers can tell that because of the kind of material that was used to rebury the pillars, that it had to have been dug purposely. This isn't the sort of thing that would wash in, be blown in by the wind or wash in by water. Somebody had to deliberately bury it.
1: Was it also used for housing? Was there a housing complex there? Did they live there?
0: I think they have discovered some structures there that right now the interpretation is that it might have been housing for the workers. But again, I don't think the perspective is that anyone lived at the site full time.
1: Might it be extraterrestrial, or do you think it's just man-made?
0: That's a complicated question. The symbols that are represented on these pillars, a large percentage of them survived into later traditions, like the Masonic tradition or the ancient Egyptian tradition. For example, the ancient Egyptians have a glyph of a T pillar, like the large megalithic pillars that we find at Göbekli Tepe, that is configured the same way with hole. The pillars at Göbekli Tepe have holes in the top of it that nobody knows what they're used for. But the Egyptian glyph shows us what they were used for. They had material stuck in there that resembled serpents. So these symbolic elements, because they've survived into the later traditions, we have a really good idea of what the symbols meant. There's a figure that looks just like the letter H in English that survived in the Masonic tradition. To understand what that means, back in the day, the concept of a sanctuary, which is what Göbekli Tepe has interpreted to have been, was a place where creational energies came together to create materialized forms. That the idea is there's one energy that's symbolically feminine and another energy that's symbolically masculine. And when those two come together, that's what catalyzes the creation of material forms like atoms and larger structures like galaxies and solar systems and stars and things like that. So Göbekli Tepe itself, just by being considered a sanctuary, represents that idea. But that so does that letter H, that in the Masonic tradition, there was an article written around the turn of the century in the Masonic New Age magazine that's all about how that H symbol is understood to have represented these two energies coming together.
1: Laird, you have said that there's... Go ahead. Go ahead, buddy.
0: No, go ahead. Go ahead.
1: You have said that there are some compelling connections between the Dogon tribe of Africa and those at Göbekli Tepe. And my question to you there is, we've always believed that the Dogon tribe had some kind of extraterrestrial help or knowledge. They pointed to the Sirius sky systems, star systems, and everything else. What do you think the connection is?
0: Well, they tell us what it is, and this gets a little bit complicated. You know, with deep ocean water, when you go very down very deep in deep ocean water, the water self-differentiates into biological zones, that the kind of life that prefers to live at the surface of the ocean is very different than the kind of life at the bottom along the floor. Well, the Dogon say that energy does the same thing. It divides into domains. And those domains, the Hindus refer to, they consider them to be states of energetic consciousness that are non-human consciousness. And so the Dogon perspective and the Buddhist perspective is that in ancient times, life forms from one of these non-material energetic domains were able to cross over into our domain and take materialized form and interact with us face to face. We had the same thing happen in the Bible when Moses encounters the burning bush. You have an energetic life form in the form of that burning bush that's in contact with Moses. So the Dogon outlook is very similar to that. They say that these energetic consciousnesses were completely knowledgeable about how the science of energy works. And so they developed this symbolic system where really the only topic that's discussed is how these energies work, how magnetism and electricity interact with each other to produce forms like atoms. And so a large part of my work centers on validating all that, taking what one of the ancient cultures says, cross-checking it to all the other ancient cultures, and then cross-checking that to what the top scientists say. I work with books from the top physicists of the 1920s, like Schrodinger and Einstein mm-hmm. and de Broglie and people like that, Dirac. George Gamow from the United Kingdom. And so you get down into all these subtle descriptions of what's going on with the energy. And the only way I have ultimately of proving that it's scientific is to go to these 1920s scientists and dig out where one or the other of them says exactly the same thing. They believe the exact same thing that's being represented by the ancient system.
1: Stay with us, Laird. We're going to take a quick break with Laird Scranton as we talk about Göbekli Tepe. We'll also get into the other area called Qadahan. Fascinating discussion of what the ancients did a long time ago.
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0: This day. Here's Chris Conley.
1: It's an important day for Rock and Roll Hall of Famer Bruce Springsteen. On this day, May 22nd.
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1: As a teenager, Bruce Springsteen had been in several garage bands. None of them amounted to much. Some high school friends formed a group called the Rogues. They were a cover band that stayed together for just a few weeks until there was an argument over how to divide up their money. Then Bruce Springsteen joined the Castells. That was much more promising. They played around their home state of New Jersey, and they also traveled to New York for some gigs. On this day, May 22nd, 1966, they recorded their first single, titled That's What You Get. But no one ever heard it. It was not released. Bruce Springsteen found later success with the E Street Band, which had a reputation for long, high-energy concerts. They'd play some nights for more than 3 hours. And after Darkness on the Edge of Town, The River, and Born in the USA, some of her bandmates were celebrities in their own right. They didn't want to tour as much. Fast forward to this day, 1999, when the band sold out the first of 15 shows at the Meadowlands. It marked the end of their reunion tour. And on this day, remember, where you started may not be where you end up. I'm Chris Conley.
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10: Scattered clouds and cool tonight with a low down to 42. East winds of 5 to 10 miles per hour. On Friday, variable clouds and breezy, high 63, east winds of 10 to 20. On Friday night, mostly cloudy with a couple of light showers possible, low temperature 47. Saturday, mostly cloudy with a small chance of showers, high 66. On Sunday, warmer with a mix of sun and clouds, chance of a shower or storm, high 74. Monday, Memorial Day forecast, partly cloudy and feeling like summer. High temperature all the way up to 81 degrees. We are tracking a spotty shower storm possible on Monday, but most of the day dry. On Tuesday, partly cloudy and warmer yet with a brief shower storm possible, high 85. Wednesday, intervals of clouds and sun with another chance of rain, high 84, 82 Thursday. I'm 9 Storm Track meteorologist Jackson Garlock on AM 550, FM 99.9, WSAU.

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1: We shall take your calls next hour with Laird Scranton as we talk about Göbekli Tepe and Karahan and the Turkey, fascinating ancient places that are thousands of years old, so jump aboard. 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

0: And welcome back, George Norrie with Laird Scranton. Laird, how big do you think the structures were at Göbekli Tepe and Qadahan?
1: Well, they were some of the pillars. The larger pillars were many tons. I mean, we can get like to a 10-ton pillar. So someone was being taught, first of all, how do you extract that from a quarry in the first place? Once you've extracted it, what do you do with it? How do you move it? How do you bring it to the site it's supposed to be, set up in? How do you get it to stand up in a way that it won't fall down? There were a whole host of stoneworking skills that had to be taught in order to put those circular structures together at Göbekli Tepe. And those structures coincide with cosmological drawings the Dogon do. The Dogon refer to those structures as they compare those structures to a fundamental unit of energy. You know that electromagnetic energy self-differentiates into particles called photons. And the dynamic by which it does that creates structures that look very much like the Göbekli Tepe, the almond shape of the Göbekli Tepe circular structures. They're working with stones that are perfectly manageable for us with equipment we have today. But you get into places like Egypt and some of the stones they were working with, we have no idea how they moved them or how they cut them or with the tools they were supposed to have. At Göbekli Tepe, the megalithic structures actually precede the evidence, the first evidence we have of any tool capable of creating them. We don't know how they carved them. The Dogon actually preserve a stone altar at one of their most sacred villages that have carvings on it that are indistinguishable from the Göbekli Tepe carvings, carvings of animals and carvings of symbols. Take one look at that stone altar and you realize that there has to be a connection back to Göbekli Tepe.
0: Why would these people bury the structures, Laird? What was the purpose of doing that?
1: Well, there's a way language tells us why they did that. In Judaism, there's a daily ritual that's exercised. In Judaism, what's happening is a portion of the Old Testament is being read in every temple every day, and it's an instructional exercise. And at the end of the exercise, they cover the Torah scroll up with a cover and tie that cover and place it back in a cabinet called an ark. Well, the ancient Egyptian word to cover over is pronounced ark. The Dogon drawing of the same, of those oval structures is referred to as an ark. The outlook is that these material structures that are being created, compared to a boat that floats on water, these structures are floating on energy, wave-like energy, like boats float on water. So if you read the Egyptian word for ark, that means to cover over, it's written with glyphs that represent that ancient Jewish ritual that's exercised every day. So it's a way of representing that the instructional exercise that was going on at that site was brought to a proper conclusion. At its proper conclusion, it gets covered over. And so anybody comes along in later times and says, gee, was this interrupted midway through the instructional process? We can say, no, it wasn't, because they had time to cover it over. That's the right ritual to tell us that they finished the instruction.
0: Is there any evidence that shows where these individuals lived in proximity to the structures?
1: No, actually, at Göbekli Tepe, we don't really have clear evidence of that. On Orkney in northern Scotland, we do. We have some indications of where the teachers might have been housed in relation to the students who are being taught. But I don't think that anybody yet has excavated a site in the Göbekli Tepe region that compellingly says it's where the instructors live. The energetic teachers seem to have preferred cave-like structures. A damp cave is very conducive to the type of energies that these energetic life forms compare to plasma energy. There's a famous Swedish scientist named Hannes Alfvén, who was one of the first people to write about the plasma energy, and he was convinced that plasma exhibits attributes of life and of consciousness, and he wrote about that.
0: Fascinating. You were friends with the late John Anthony West, of course, and our continued friend Robert Schock, his wife Katie. They all went out to Göbekli Tepe. Did you learn anything from their visit?
1: Actually, I learned a lot. I was invited to a party at John's house the night before they left to go to Göbekli Tepe. And to prepare for that, I did quite a bit of research about the site and learned a whole lot about what it's about. And language, as I said, reveals a lot of it. The name Göbekli Tepe, the word tepe in the Turkish language, the modern Turkish language, has 25 different meanings. If you go to an ancient Egyptian hieroglyphic dictionary, you can find a dozen of those same meanings represented by the word tepe. So those words in ancient Egypt tell us things about what was going on there. One of the traditional translations for Göbekli Tepe is potbelly hill. Well, a potbelly was a clay pot filled with water that represented a womb. Back in archaic times, this teaching group was a matriarchal group, and one of their big concerns was about reproductive energies, about how fetuses are grown and are born and so forth. And so potbelly hill is a term that relates directly to that idea of biological life being formed.
0: How close is the Qadahan site to Göbekli Tepe? Are they pretty close?
1: They are. They're within, I would say, within 20 miles of each other. It's not a very great distance. It's easily travelable. And there are other sites that are nearby that are not that far distant. So it looked like somebody clustered all this stuff in one area on purpose. Okay, if we go back to talking about the enclosures of Göbekli Tepe being referred to as an ark, what we have on this hillside in Turkey is an ark in the region of Mount Ararat.
0: Where Noah left.
1: So you can imagine that the myth of Noah's ark might relate to the Göbekli Tepe site.
0: Fascinating. Where do you think these ancients went eventually? Where are they?
1: Well, the Dogons say that at a certain point in the process, their teachers were either forced to leave or chose to leave. And the Dogon consider that to be a turning point for humanity because these teachers were 100% on our side. They were looking out for us. They provided us with basically an encyclopedia of how these energetics work. Somebody did their level best to present accurate information to us that holds up to intense scrutiny in modern times against the best science we have right now.
0: Wasn't ancient Turkey once referred to as Anatolia?
1: Yes, it was referred to as Anatolia. Another name for Göbekli Tepe meant Central Hill. Now, Central Hill is a meaning that also went with the Greek suffix opolis. You remember they established their temples on top of hills that were centrally located, and they always named them something opolis. Göbekli Tepe is the same sort of a site located centrally between a whole bunch of ancient cultures. And if you go southward from there, you come into the Levant with Palestine and places like that. You go a little further, and it's Egypt. If you go to the west or to the east, you hit China and places like that, Siberia and Mongolia. If you go westward from there, you end up in the Mediterranean Sea, where a number of other cultures eventually developed. You have the Minoan culture on Crete. You eventually have the Greek culture in Greece. You have the Aegean, Mycenaean culture. As a matter of fact, it looks as if around 8,000 BC, okay, you know that the region of Göbekli Tepe is also the region where agriculture was first seen. And we've got our first evidence of deliberate agriculture is. That's also where all the wild animals were first domesticated. Well, around 8,000 BC, it looks as if somebody deliberately mounted an expedition across the Mediterranean to deliberately colonize all the major islands of the Mediterranean for agriculture. And they had this whole set of elements they were bringing with them, certain animals and certain agricultural techniques and certain plants that they were cultivating and so forth. And island by island, they were establishing agriculture on these islands from Cyprus to Crete. You see a path through Malta, and you eventually see that pass out Gibraltar up the coast of Europe through the Hebrides to Orkney Island in north of Scotland around 4000 BC. All the same elements. Now, the researchers often don't see that because they tend to only track one element at a time. And they say, okay, on Orkney, we have a breed of sheep that was very ancient, that was first domesticated in the Near East near Göbekli Tepe. But that sheep might have made it to Orkney by any number of paths, so it doesn't tell them anything. If instead you track the clusters of elements, the clusters of architectural elements, agricultural elements, language elements, elements relating to specific tools. If you follow those clusters, you see they move hand in hand together across the Mediterranean starting at 8,000 BC, and they arrive on Orkney around 4,000 BC. Around 4,000 BC, what you see on Orkney, every one of the elements that was an establishing element on Orkney at 4,000 BC existed in similar form on Malta in the immediately prior era. So it looks as if everything on Orkney came from the Mediterranean, even the red deer that were established there and other animals.
0: You said earlier, Laird, that we are not sure why these structures were made, but what does your gut tell you?
1: These are actually what they were doing. What it looks to me like is they were training groups of initiates. And so the enclosures have seating for like classroom seating. Along the perimeters of the enclosures, you have benches where people were sitting. It looks to me like ancient instruction was occurring there for groups of initiates. The Dogon say that sets of initiates from various cultures around the world were taken to a remote location and given instruction in civilizing skills and in agricultural skills, and all of that tagged to this science that relates to how creational energies work. And so my guess is that the Göbekli Tepe site and the site on Orkney were both intimately part of this. There was also a site on Malta that looks like it was part of it. There was a site in Elephantine in Egypt that looks like it was part of it. Somebody was deliberately educating all of us. And that's why you find Jung's archetypes. The archetypes are symbols and myths and mythological themes and things like that that are found to be identical architectural forms that are found to be the same in South America as they are in the Near East.
0: Laird, in your opinion, why do we get so excited with these ancient structures? I mean, it's exciting, but why do you think we get excited about them?
1: Well, I think our gut feeling is that there's something very important going on here. I mean, all of these ancient cultures thought it was important enough that some of them preserved the details of what they were taught for literally thousands and thousands of years. And groups like the Dogon and the Buddhists managed to keep it pretty much intact. We have matching systems between symbolic systems between the Dogon and the Buddhists, which because they match in the modern day, neither one of them can have changed very much in thousands and thousands of years. So somebody felt this material was important enough to preserve for thousands of years. I think that we have an intuitive sense of that when we are told about these sites and these symbols, it taps into something very essential for us. We realize there's something very important going on here that we really ought to try to learn about.
0: Do you think they had any spirituality? I mean, they were around thousands of years before Jesus. What did they think of God? Do we know?
1: Actually, the symbolic tradition in these ancient societies is expressly non-theistic. They don't feel obliged to credit God for everything they don't understand that's potentially scientific. And so far, everything they're saying has proved out in my cross comparisons to the science. It's all scientific. And so they didn't feel like they had to deify that. So even though the Dogon have a mythological character who resembles our modern conception of what a god is, you can tell by the words that the Dogon are using to describe it that it's actually science. It's not religion. And the first promoters of some of these philosophies, it's called Samkhya in India, the first written version of that, the person who wrote it down said, by the way, you know, this is objective science. This isn't religion. The Dogon priests say the same thing. You know, we're talking to you about real science here. This isn't religion. The Dogon had the sense, the presence of mind to ask their teachers, are you God? And the teacher said, well, no, we're not God, but if it helps you to think of us as agents of God, that's okay.
0: Are there still many unexcavated structures near Göbekli Tepe or Qadahan?
1: Yeah, all around that area, they're making daily discoveries of things. If they wanted to at Göbekli Tepe, there, I think only about 10% of what they know is buried at Göbekli Tepe has been properly excavated yet. And they have similar sites in that region that all of them are begging for excavation, but I'm not sure that the authorities are actually going to follow through on excavating them because they don't know for sure what's buried here. And that's going to be very hard.
0: When we come back in a moment with Laird Scranton, we're going to open up the phone lines and give you an opportunity to chat with him about mysteries of the ancients right here on Coast to Coast AM.
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1: And good morning. The Friday before a holiday weekend, we start at 47 degrees at our Wausau Broadcast Center. Highs today will be 60 to 65. I'm Chris Conley, WSAU News. It is a sad day in the world of sports. One of NASCAR's best-known drivers, Kyle Busch, has died after a sudden injury. He was only 52 years old. We have the details coming up in just a moment here on WSAU.

0: All right, as promised, our computers have reset, and we can continue with our news coverage. Remembrances are coming in for Kyle Busch. He is dead at age 41.
1: The motorsports world shaken by his sudden loss. Busch was hospitalized earlier this week with a severe illness. His family has asked for privacy. Now, the week prior, he was battling a sinus cold. He radioed for medical help during a race on May 10th. His family, NASCAR and Richard Childress Racing, released a joint statement on his tragic loss. They said the entire NASCAR family is heartbroken. They described Busch as fierce and passionate. They said his sharp wit and competitive spirit sparked a deep emotional connection with race fans of every age. Denny Hamlin wrote on X, "Absolutely cannot comprehend this news. We just need to think of his family during this time. We love you, KB."
0: Fox News Radio's Christina Coleman. Meanwhile, there's been a major fraud bust in Minnesota where 15 people who are accused of defrauding social services programs were arrested there. Federal officials have also announced an expansion of the office tasked with combating health care fraud. They've added 15 new trial attorneys to help combat the false Medicare claims that have been filed there. Several people are pleading not guilty to charges that accuse them of stealing dogs from the Ridgeland Farms in the Blue Mound area outside of Madison last March. Wayne Hustings and three others entered the not guilty pleas. Prosecutors say that Hustings led a group of activists who broke onto the property and tried to take numerous dogs. The group believed the animals were being mistreated at the breeding operation as part of experiments. A man accused of killing 65-year-old Rick Roundy has pled not guilty to one count of homicide and one count of attempted homicide in Shawano. Brett Hoffman entered the plea in a Shawano County courtroom yesterday. Investigators say he shot Roundy during an argument last fall. He's also accused of threatening a third person who barricaded themselves in an outbuilding and called for help. Governor Tony Evers has issued a new round of pardons. Here's reporter Sean Maloney with that.
2: Evers says more than 2,000 people in Wisconsin have now been granted a second chance after he issued another 220 pardons, bringing his total to 2,027 since taking office in 2019. Evers says those pardoned have worked to rebuild their lives by volunteering, building careers, and mentoring others, and deserve the opportunity to move forward. Under state law, pardons restore rights lost after felony convictions, including voting on juries and holding certain jobs, but they do not erase criminal records. Sean Maloney, WSAU News.
0: The Brewers were off last night. They begin a series against the Dodgers tonight. You'll hear it starting at 6:05 on WSAU. Getting ready for the three-day holiday weekend, here's the 9 News forecast with meteorologist Justin Lowe.
3: It's Friday, and it looks a little bit warmer for today than the last couple of days. Look for a high around 65. We'll have cloudy skies to start, then a few more breaks of sun in the afternoon. Breezy southeast to east winds at 10 to 20 miles per hour. Tonight, mostly cloudy. A slight chance for a couple of showers with lows in the upper 40s. For your Saturday, becoming mostly cloudy, and a couple of light showers are possible. A high of 67. Southeast wind at 5 to 15. On Sunday, warmer, partly or mostly sunny. High 75. Maybe a brief storm popping up in the afternoon. On Monday, Memorial Day, partly cloudy, a high of 82, and again, a stray shower or storm could move through. I'm 9 News meteorologist Justin Lowe on AM 550, FM 99.9, WSAU.
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4: This is America in the Morning from Westwood One. Good morning, I'm John Trout. It's Friday, May 22nd, 2026. Here's what's coming up on America in the Morning.
5: Republican progress on an immigration bill has stalled over questions about White House security funding. Sagar Meghani, Washington.
6: The Democratic National Committee released its 2024 post-election autopsy. I'm Ed Donahue.
7: Allegations of anti-Semitism against a congressional candidate in Texas.
8: Create a religion state.
7: I'm Clayton Neville.
9: On Wall Street, the Dow opens this morning at a new record high, and Walmart warns gas prices are starting to hit some consumers. I'm Jessica Ettinger.
10: Tennessee's governor has granted a one-year stay of execution for Tony Carruthers after his lethal injection was halted. I'm Lisa Dwyer.
11: AAA predicts 45 million Americans will travel at least 50 miles from home this holiday weekend. I'm Jennifer King.
4: All ahead on America in the Morning.
12: It's 7 after. Earlier this week, the Department of Justice announced they've settled a lawsuit with President Trump regarding the wrongful release of his tax return by creating a nearly $1.8 billion anti-weaponization fund for people who claim they were wronged by the previous Justice Department, which could include people arrested for participating in the January 6, 2021 riot at the Capitol. That's led police to file a lawsuit against the fund. Washington correspondent Sagar Magani reports Republican infighting on passing an immigration bill stalled over sparring about White House security funding and that Justice Department fund to compensate Trump allies who say they were politically persecuted.
5: Republican progress on an immigration bill has stalled over questions about White House security funding and the Trump administration's new fund to compensate Trump allies who believe they were politically persecuted.
13: I don't need money for the ballroom. You know, I'm making a gift of the ballroom. This is the biggest misreporting that I've ever seen.
5: Senate Republicans had a self-imposed deadline to pass the $70 billion bill before heading home for Memorial Day.
14: Y'all have a good week, guys.
5: But Louisiana's John Kennedy and others left the Capitol without voting.
15: This afternoon, Republicans, so divided, so dysfunctional, so disorganized, are fleeing Washington. Their majority can't melt down fast enough. Not when Americans' financial situation is melting down every day. The only way for Republicans to get out of this box is to stop backing the slush fund, stop pushing the ballroom, and as soon as we get back, join Democrats in fighting to lower Americans' costs.
5: Top Senate Democrat Chuck Schumer as Republicans sparred over adding the security funding to the bill and the compensation fund, which North Carolina Republican Tom Tillis bashed.
16: But if you do this, why not for the poor, mostly peaceful protesters in Kenosha and Portland? I mean, my God, do you see where this would head? These people don't deserve restitution. Many of them deserve to be in prison. Some of them deserve the pardon because they were over-prosecuted. But this is, this is just stupid on stilts.
17: Is it possible on May 21st, 2026, the Republicans finally found an ethical bridge too far?
5: Number 2 Senate Democrat Dick Durbin asked if he's lost control of Senate Republicans.
13: I don't know. I really don't know. I can tell you, I only do what's right.
5: Sagar Magani, Washington.
12: It wasn't just questions about Joe Biden's fitness as president that led to Democrats losing the 2024 election. As the Democrat National Committee's post-election autopsy release has raised more questions than answers. Correspondent Ed Donahue reports that Florida Congressman Jared Moskowitz, speaking on CNN, says that there are clear reasons as to how and why Kamala Harris was unable to defeat Donald Trump in 2024.
18: We know how we got here. Right. Obviously, you know, it was the Joe Biden issue at the debate. It was the switch over to Kamala without a process. And at the end of the day, Democrats weren't talking enough about affordability in the economy. And that's what we need to be doing. And we've been doing that ever since the election.
6: The Democratic National Committee released its 2024 post-election autopsy. The 192-page report was finished last December and concludes Kamala Harris wrote off rural America during the presidential campaign. Democrats were not listening to all voters, and Harris failed to attack Donald Trump with sufficient negative firepower. DNC Chair Ken Martin kept the report under wraps because he was worried it would interfere with Democrats' mobilization to take back control of Congress in the midterms. He now admits he created a bigger distraction and has apologized. Democratic insiders have expressed frustration. Martin should be focusing on President Trump's war in Iran, surging prices, or the backlash against the president's White House ballroom.
13: With their policy of open borders, transgender for everyone, I call it transgender mutilization of your children for everybody, men playing in women's sports, all of the stuff that they do, high taxes. They want a tax hike. They voted in favor of high taxes. They voted against a tax cut. They voted in favor of men playing in women's sports. I don't know what these people are thinking. The only way they can win is to cheat.
6: A source tells the AP the report's primary author, consultant Paul Rivera, is no longer working with the DNC. I'm Ed Donahue.
12: 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Front and center in a heated Texas primary battle, charges of hate. When America in the Morning continues after these messages.
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0: central Pennsylvania and southern New Jersey, with steady rain in store there and westward into Ohio, much of West Virginia, as well as northern Kentucky, where there can also be some thunder. The risk for at least a thunderstorm covers the entire southeastern quarter of the nation today, meaning places as far west as central and northern Texas as well. This includes an area where thunderstorms may turn severe this afternoon and evening, from the Louisville area of Kentucky, southward through central Tennessee into northern Alabama, with hail, damaging winds, and tornadoes possible. A smaller zone of severe risk covers places from the Oklahoma and Texas panhandles into far northeastern New Mexico, southeastern Colorado, and southwestern Kansas, where storms may bring strong winds and hail. To the west of there, many places stay dry, but there can be some showers developing, especially in the afternoon, in some of the high ground from the Sierra Nevada of California through central Nevada and Utah, as well as portions of south-central Colorado. In Rainesville, Alabama, today looks cloudy but warm with showers and thunderstorms, high 72. For Baker City, Oregon, a cold start gives way to a sunny and nice afternoon, the high 75. I'm AccuWeather.com meteorologist LaTroy Thornton.
1: 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Sadness in the sports world as NASCAR icon Kyle Busch has died while dealing with a severe illness. Busch was a two-time Cup Series champion who won more races across the sport's three national series than any other driver in history. Busch was testing in the Chevrolet Racing Simulator in Concord, North Carolina on Wednesday when he became unresponsive and was transported to a hospital in Charlotte where he passed away. Kyle Busch was 41 years old. A Democrat House candidate in Texas is facing accusations of anti-Semitism ahead of next week's primary election in the Lone Star State. Correspondent Clayton Neville reports.
2: Maureen Galindo is running against Johnny Garcia in next week's Democratic primary for Texas's 35th Congressional District in the San Antonio area. Last week, in an Instagram post, Galindo said she'll turn Carnes ICE Detention Center into a prison for American Zionists and former ICE officers for human trafficking. She added it'll also be a castration processing center for pedophiles, which will probably be most of the Zionists. The comments drew criticism online from who she referred to as MAGA supporters in a social media post.
3: When I say that I want billionaire Zionists in prison, that does not mean I want Jews in internment camps.
2: Galindo also said she'll write legislation that qualifies all Zionism and support of Zionism as anti-Semitic.
3: Like MAGA and Jewish Zionists apparently are the exact same people. They talk the exact same way, and that's because MAGA is the developing Christian Zionism. That's how they want to create a religion state in the United States of America, is through MAGA.
2: House Speaker Mike Johnson condemned the comments, and Democratic Senate candidate from Texas, James Tallarico, has said he won't campaign with Galindo. House Minority Leader Akeem Jeffries called Galindo's language vile and said there's no place for it in American politics. I'm Clayton Neville.
1: It's 18 after. No relief at the pump, but oil tankers are moving through the Strait of Hormuz. When America in the Morning continues after these messages.
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0: Welcome back. It's 20 after. This is America in the Morning. A full slate of headlines and Friday business. Let's get after it with CNBC's Jessica Ettinger.
6: Wall Street opens this morning with the Dow at a new record high, 50,285. IBM shares soared 12% yesterday. Oil prices and bond yields fell. NVIDIA shares dropped even after strong quarterly results.
7: You know, we get a little bit of a hint of a headline that says maybe things clear up in the Gulf and oil softens up, yields come down. You know, there's a little bit of a bid in stocks after that, but it did fade, right? We need confirmation for that to last.
6: CNBC's Mike Santoli. Here's a take on the markets from Fundstrat's Tom Lee on CNBC.
8: I think the market is pretty healthy. It showed resilience in the face of higher oil, higher yields. Stocks, compared to the start of this year, have more upside into year end. We've got a few things we have to work through as we get later through the year, but I think for now the fundamentals are healthy and that's supported by earnings.
6: U.S. crude oil prices pulled back yesterday from over $100 to $97 a barrel. Confusing headlines over what's happening in the Middle East with the Iran war. Something's going on, though.
9: The ship traffic from marinetraffic.com. It does look like some of the oil tankers in the Arabian Gulf are beginning to move again. Maybe they're just moving around because they have to make water, or maybe they're paying the toll to Iran. Either way, there is something literally shifting in the Gulf.
6: CNBC's Brian Sullivan. Walmart shares fell 7% on disappointing guidance after a really strong quarter. The chain says consumers are starting to feel the highest gas prices in the U.S. in 4 years. Every state now has $4 gas. AAA says the national average for a gallon of regular hit, $4.56. CNBC's Gabrielle Fonrouge has more on Walmart.
10: They did say today that they do expect potentially some price inflation when higher gas prices start to impact their suppliers. You're expecting a little bit more weakness from the consumer, but they are benefiting from that. Best share growth in 5 years. That's because those higher income shoppers are looking for value and they're going to Walmart.
6: Instagram and Facebook parent Meta settled the first case set for trial, seeking to make social media companies cover the costs that school districts say they've incurred to fight teen mental health issues fueled by the platforms. This first case was brought by a school district in Kentucky. More may be on the way. A record-breaking 45 million Americans will travel over the Memorial Day holiday weekend, the latest AAA forecast, even with gas prices running about $1.50 a gallon higher than last year. On today's watch list, President Trump's pick for Fed Chair Kevin Warsh will be sworn in. Earnings are coming from BJ's Wholesale. New in theaters this weekend, Paramount's thriller Passenger, and Baby Yoda is back in Disney's Star Wars, The Mandalorian, and Grogu.
0: That's going to be a big one. CNBC's Jessica Ettinger. It's 24 after. A mention of those high gas prices isn't stopping people from getting on the road this Memorial Day weekend. We'll have that and more when America in the Morning continues after these messages.
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0: 26 now after the hour. Welcome back. You're with America in the Morning. Death row inmate receives a reprieve in Tennessee after an aborted execution attempt. Correspondent Lisa Dwyer explains.
1: Tennessee's governor has granted a one-year stay of execution for Tony Carruthers after his lethal injection was halted when officials struggled to find a vein for more than an hour. Maria DeLiberato, an attorney for Carruthers, says she saw him wincing and groaning and called it horrible to watch. The Tennessee Department of Corrections says medical personnel had quickly established a primary IV line, but were unable to find a suitable vein for a backup line, as required by the state's execution protocol. Carruthers was sentenced to death after he was found guilty in the 1994 kidnappings and murders of three people in Memphis. I'm Lisa Dwyer.
0: Millions in the U.S. are getting away for the Memorial Day weekend. Correspondent Jennifer King reports that high gas prices, with every state now above $4 a gallon, isn't stopping everyone.
2: AAA predicts 45 million Americans will travel at least 50 miles from home this holiday weekend, around 39 million by car. It's a record number, but only about a 1% increase from 2025. Inflation and fuel prices are putting a dent in travelers' wallets. Government data shows airfares have gone up 20% this year, and AAA says the average price for gas is up 30%.
3: My guess is that we're going to start to see some people making choices maybe not to travel as far.
2: Oakland University business professor Michael Greiner says Americans prioritize travel but are likely to be making some adjustments.
3: They might not eat out as much as they might have, or they might not spend as much money on certain more expensive activities.
2: I'm Jennifer King.
0: America in the Morning for Friday, May 22nd, 2026 is produced by Jeff McKay. I'm John Trout. This is Westwood One.
4: Good morning. At 5:30, it's 47 degrees. Highs today 60 to 65 and a warming trend into the holiday weekend. I'm Chris Conley, WSAU News. New federal funding will assist communities in Wisconsin to replace lead water service lines. Details on the grant from reporter Bob Haig.
5: Wisconsin will receive $94.3 million through the EPA's Drinking Water State Revolving Fund, a result of the Infrastructure Investment and Jobs Act passed by Congress in 2021. It's part of a larger $2.9 billion initiative by the Trump administration and EPA to address approximately 4 million lead service lines nationwide. Lead is a neurotoxin especially harmful to kids. As of 2023, EPA projected there are more than 343,000 lead service lines in the state.
6: Bob Haig, WSAU News.
4: A man accused of shooting someone over a hunting dispute has pled not guilty to homicide charges. Here's reporter Tom Schumacher.
7: Brent Hoffman entered the plea in a Shawano County courtroom on Thursday. Investigators say he shot Roundy during an argument on November 14th. He's also accused of threatening a third person who barricaded themselves in an outbuilding and called for help. Hoffman was arrested at the scene and was hospitalized for injuries before being booked into the Shawano County Jail. Further court action is scheduled for July 8th. Trial dates have not yet been set. I'm Tom Schumacher, WSAU.
4: A man accused of killing his father in Nacoosa in the summer of 2021 may have a plea deal. Jason Turlitot will be in court on May 27th on one count of first-degree intentional homicide. Investigators say evidence at the scene of the shooting suggested foul play, but Jason was not immediately thought of as a person of interest. He wasn't arrested until the winter of 2025. No injuries after a school bus was rear-ended in Eau Claire. The Eau Claire School District says the bus sustained minimal damage and was drivable. Student Transit sent a replacement bus to complete the route after the crash. Families from the North Star Middle and High School were notified that their children would be arriving home slightly late. Iran and Oman are discussing plans for a tolling system for ship traffic in the Strait of Hormuz. Secretary of State Marco Rubio says the U.S. would be opposed.
8: Iran is trying to create a tolling system. They're trying to convince Oman, by the way, to join them in this tolling system in an international waterway. There is not a country in the world that should accept that. I don't know of a country in the world that's in favor of it except Iran, but there's no country in the world that should accept it.
4: Now the 9 News forecast. Here's meteorologist Justin Lowe.
9: For today, we'll start out mostly cloudy, but then we'll see some sun at times as we head through midday and into the afternoon, a high of 65, and it'll be breezy with an east to southeast wind at 10 to 20 miles per hour. Tonight, mostly cloudy, still breezy, a slight chance of showers, a low of 49. For your Saturday, more clouds than sun, a few spotty showers possible, a high of 67, southeast wind at 5 to 15. On Sunday, a little warmer, highs in the mid-70s, and a brief shower or storm is possible in the afternoon. Monday, the warmest day in the outlook, partly cloudy, high near 82 with some isolated storms.
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0: This is America in the Morning from Westwood One. Coming up this half hour,
10: the House Oversight Committee hears closed-door testimony from a key witness in the Jeffrey Epstein investigation. I'm John Stolness in Washington.
11: The U.S. Secretary of State says Cuba poses a national security threat. I'm Clayton Neville.
12: A developing El Nino will tamp down the Atlantic hurricane season this year. I'm Jennifer King.
13: A judge drops felony charges against a school administrator for a shooting by a six-year-old student. I'm Katie Clark with details.
14: Competitive eater Joey Chestnut is on probation after pleading guilty to a misdemeanor battery charge. I'm Gethin Coolball.
15: Star Wars hops a flight from the small screen to return to theaters this summer. I'm Kevin Carr.
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8: And western and central portions of Kentucky. However, it's a fairly active day east of the Rockies in general, with at least a chance for some precipitation for most areas from the plains eastward, excluding New England and New York State, as well as much of the Great Lakes region. This means that there can be steady rain from the Dakotas into Minnesota and northern Iowa, as well as showers and even some thunderstorms from Nebraska into Iowa, much of Missouri and northern Kansas. Showers also stretch across much of Indiana and Ohio, with a risk for some steady rain, even some thunder, emerging over northern Kentucky and much of West Virginia. The steady rain risk extends over southern Pennsylvania and New Jersey, southward through the Delmarva Peninsula into northern Virginia, with at least spotty thunderstorms around from the Carolinas into southern Georgia and much of Florida. There can be some terrain-based showers from central Nevada into southern parts of Utah and Colorado. For the most part, it's a rather dry day for the western states, with the warmth still focused just inland from the west coast. That's the weather across America. I'm AccuWeather.com meteorologist LaTroy Thornton.
9: 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A woman testifying about the Epstein scandal says she was sexually assaulted and abused by Jeffrey Epstein and Ghislaine Maxwell, telling the House Oversight Committee she was a victim of the pair, not a co-conspirator. With more on the testimony, our John Stolness is in Washington.
10: Lawmakers heard Sarah Kellen, a former assistant to Epstein and Maxwell, dispute claims that she was a willing participant of their illegal sex ring and described instances of physical and mental abuse she suffered at the hands of the disgraced financier and his mistress. After the hearing, committee chair James Comer said Kellen's testimony was extremely important.
11: Of all the people that we've interviewed thus far, this was by far the most substantive and productive interview that we've had.
10: In prepared remarks, some of which were made public, Kellen claimed she was told by Epstein that defying him would, quote, cost me my life, and described herself as a silent body in a chair beside men who started and ended wars.
11: She gave us three names of people that were involved in abuse. These were new names for us. So we'll be releasing the transcript as quickly as possible.
10: While she was never prosecuted or charged, a judge did state that she was viewed as a possible co-conspirator as part of a non-prosecution agreement back in 2008. She told lawmakers the federal government, quote, branded me a criminal in a secret deal with my own abuser without ever once speaking to me. Comer said Kellen never witnessed Donald Trump participating in anything involving Epstein during the time she was there.
11: She just said, you know, she didn't know anything about Trump, that Epstein went over there, and I believe, correct me if I'm wrong, to work out some, and Trump kicked him out because he was flirting with, he hit on a member's daughter or something. So said that was it, and that she never saw Trump around or, you know, had any interactions with Trump.
10: Kellen claimed she was both sexually and psychologically abused by Epstein for over a decade while serving as his assistant. She told lawmakers she stayed because she had no family and nowhere else to go. John Stolness, Washington.
9: While the United States deals with threats from Iran, a half a world away, just 90 miles off the coast of Florida is Cuba. And Secretary of State Marco Rubio says the communist island nation poses a national security threat to the U.S. Correspondent Clayton Neville has that story.
0: Tensions are rising between the United States and Cuba after recent moves by the Trump administration to stop oil from reaching the island. There have been a string of recent blackouts, and Cuba struggling to keep the lights on. The president was asked by reporters this week if he plans to intimidate, but he insists the U.S. is here to help.
12: It's a failed country. Everybody knows it. They don't have electricity. They don't have money. They don't have really anything. They don't have food. And we're going to help them along, and we're going to help them because the people, because number one, I want to help them.
0: This is the DOJ announces the indictment of 94-year-old former Cuban President Raul Castro for murder, among other charges. A U.S. carrier also reportedly arrived in the Caribbean recently. Secretary of State Marco Rubio described the situation with Cuba as a national security concern for the United States.
13: They got to make a decision. Their system doesn't work, right? Their economic system does not work. It's broken. And you can't fix it with the current political system that's in place. They just don't comprehend how to do it. And it's a failed state. Like, their economy and the model they're trying to follow in Cuba doesn't resemble what anyone is doing anywhere in the world. I mean, there are other ways to do it.
0: The Cuban foreign minister criticized Rubio for trying to, quote, instigate a military aggression and accused the United States government of ruthlessly and systematically attacking his country. Rubio described the current state of Cuba.
13: That's what I said in the video to them the other day. You look at Cuba in the Bahamas, in Jamaica, in the Dominican Republic, here in Florida. Cuba's surrounded by places where people have the right to do things like own a business, work for themselves, and be able to vote and for the leaders that govern them and or replace them. So if that's possible all around Cuba, why isn't it possible? Why is that not possible inside of Cuba?
0: As impacts of an oil blockade take hold in Cuba, Rubio said the country had accepted a U.S. offer of $100 million in humanitarian aid. I'm Clayton Neville.
9: As summer gets closer, so does the 2026 hurricane season, and government meteorologists have issued their predictions. Correspondent Jennifer King reports that while the West may see more named storms this year, it doesn't mean the East Coast won't have any severe weather events.
14: For the Atlantic hurricane season, NOAA is predicting a below normal season for 2026.
15: The National Oceanic and Atmospheric Administration is predicting a developing El Nino will tamp down the Atlantic hurricane season this year.
14: 8 to 14 named storms with winds at or above 39 miles an hour. Of these, 3 to 6 hurricanes with winds at or above 74 miles an hour. And 1 to 3 major hurricanes, that's your category 3 to 5, with winds at or above 111 miles an hour.
15: NOAA Administrator Neil Jacobs says the formation also leads to a 70% chance of a higher than average season in the Pacific.
14: The El Nino increases the vertical wind shear, which disrupts the outflow at higher levels, makes it harder for development of the eastern waves coming off of Africa to strengthen into storms. However, in the central and eastern Pacific, the El Nino reduces the vertical wind shear, essentially the opposite of the Atlantic, which is why we're expecting above average season.
15: Jacobs says new technology, including drones and AI, is making their forecasts more accurate.
14: In the central and eastern Pacific, we're expecting a 70% chance of above normal activity. The eastern Pacific, we're expecting 15 to 22 named storms, 9 to 14 hurricanes, 5 to 9 major hurricanes, and in the central Pacific, we're expecting 5 to 13 tropical cyclones.
15: As always, meteorologists warn that whatever the annual prediction, it only takes one major storm to endanger lives and cause a lot of damage. I'm Jennifer King.
9: It's 17 till. Among the stories we're covering next, a convicted fraudster is learning her sentence as authorities hunt for more suspects. That and more, plus Friday sports, when America in the Morning returns after these messages.
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0: America in the Morning continues. Now 15 before the hour. A Minnesota woman given a lengthy prison sentence for fraud, and a government search continues for other alleged scammers. Lisa Dwyer reports.
1: In what is billed by officials as the largest COVID-19 fraud scheme in the country, Amy Bach has been sentenced to nearly 42 years in prison. Bach ran Feeding Our Future and was convicted in a staggering $250 million fraud case that helped ignite an immigration crackdown in Minnesota by the Trump administration. After the sentencing, authorities held a news conference to announce charges against 15 more people accused of fraud and receiving federal payments for a variety of social services administered through Minnesota's state government. Assistant Attorney General Colin McDonald.
2: We will not rest until every fraudster knows that the cost of stealing from the American people is far higher than any scheme is worth.
1: Audio courtesy KSTP. I'm Lisa Dwyer.
0: It was Ebola concerns as U.S. Customs and Border Protection says an Air France flight bound for Detroit was diverted to Montreal after a passenger from the Congo boarded the plane by mistake. Correspondent Marcela Sanchez explains.
3: A CBP spokesperson says the passenger should not have boarded the plane on Wednesday in Paris due to U.S. entry restrictions tied to the Ebola outbreak. Air France says the passenger was denied entry into the U.S. because of new regulations requiring travelers from certain countries, including the Congo, to enter only through Washington. As of Thursday, the Department of Homeland Security also says all U.S.-bound American citizens and permanent residents who have been in Congo, Uganda, or South Sudan in the previous 21 days must only enter through Washington for enhanced screening. I'm Marcela Sanchez.
0: It wasn't just the Senate on Thursday that could not muster enough votes to push a bill through on party lines. Republicans in the House had scheduled a vote on a war powers resolution brought by Democrats that would rein in President Trump's power to continue the conflict with Iran. It soon became clear that there were not enough GOP votes to block the measure, so GOP leaders declined to hold a vote on it. This after Senate Republicans also were unable to block a war powers resolution after four Republicans sided with Democrats. The House GOP announced they will delay a war powers vote until after they return from vacation in June. America in the Morning continues. A judge has dismissed charges against the assistant principal of a Virginia school where a six-year-old shot his teacher. Correspondent Katie Clark has details.
4: In January of 2023, a six-year-old child in first grade brought a loaded gun to Richneck Elementary School in Newport News, Virginia. During class, he took out the gun and shot his teacher, Abby Zwerner. She was hit in the hand and the bullet hit her chest. Prosecutors say that there were numerous warnings about this child bringing a gun to school. On the day of the shooting, the assistant principal, Ebony Parker, was warned about the child's behavior and told he had a gun. Parker did not call police, the child did not get taken out of the classroom, and he was not searched. Parker was charged with 8 counts of felony child neglect, 1 count for each bullet. The child had a history of behavior issues, even trying to strangle his kindergarten teacher the year before. On Thursday, Circuit Judge Rebecca Robinson speaking on Court TV.
5: I do grant defense motion to strike in hold on all 8 counts of felony child abuse and endangerment.
4: The child's mother was arrested and received a sentence of almost 3 years in prison. I'm Katie Clark.
0: A federal watchdog just reported that AI is consuming billions of bytes of data. And you're next on the menu. The new old tech guy, Chuck Palm, has that story.
6: The Government Accountability Office, the watchdog that Congress keeps in the building, just put out a report on a problem you already feel in your gut. Companies are keeping more of your personal data than at any point in history. And the reason is AI. It's hungry. And you are the main course. And how much does that voracious appetite cost us? The FBI says Americans lost more than $1.4 billion to data breaches in a single year. Every record collected is one more record that can leak. But here's the part that's really going to bake your cookies. There's already a fix. They're called privacy-enhancing technologies, tools that let a computer use your data without ever actually exposing it. Your phone already does a version of this when it predicts your next word. The math happens right on the device, and your raw data never leaves your hand. So why isn't anybody using it? Well, because it's slow and expensive, and nobody in Washington has written any rules that require it. The watchdog says that even the government's own AI guidance falls short. So for now, the buffet's open and you're picking up the check. Every word you make, every tap you take is another AI snack. Guard your data like everybody's watching over your shoulder, because they are. For more, follow the new old tech guy on X at Chuck Palm.
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7: NBA, the Knicks clocked the Cavaliers 109-93 to take a 2-0 lead in the Eastern Conference Final. Josh Hart had a career playoff best 26 points. Stanley Cup playoffs, the Canadiens blew out the Hurricanes 6-2 in the opening game of those Eastern Conference Finals in Raleigh. Seth Jarvis put the home team in front 33 seconds after the opening faceoff, but Montreal reeled off 4 goals in the next 11 minutes and never looked back, handing Carolina its first loss of this year's postseason. Baseball, the Guardians won their 6th straight, topping the Tigers 3-1. 5 in a row for the Diamondbacks as they edged the Rockies 2-1. Michael Harris II homered in the first inning and the ninth to bookend a 9-3 Braves win over the Marlins. Blue Jays blanked the Yankees on 3 hits. The Mets nipped the Nationals. Pirates plundered the Cardinals. And the A's rallied past the Angels in 10. And America's biggest motorsports weekend is here with the Indianapolis 500 and NASCAR 600-mile race in Charlotte on Sunday. But a pall was cast over the sport yesterday with the sudden passing of Kyle Busch just hours after being hospitalized in Charlotte with an undisclosed severe illness. The 2-time NASCAR champion won the Truck Series race just last weekend in Dover. Kyle Busch, known as Rowdy, who owns the records for wins in both the Truck and Late Model Series, was 41 years old. That's Friday Sports.
0: Thank you, sir. Now 7 till. When we return on America in the Morning, this year's Hot Dog Showdown comes with extra legal drama for one eating superstar when America in the Morning continues after these messages.
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19: I'm Rusty Hoverson. Here's what's happening in agriculture. U.S. corn export sales have been on a hot pace, with total commitments nearing 3.06 billion bushels. Mexico continues to drive demand with record-breaking purchases, followed by large import volumes to Japan and Colombia. North Dakota State University Extension crops economist Dr. Frayn Olson provided some corn market insights during a webinar hosted by the Northern Crops Institute.
20: I think if we continue these big export sales into 2026, what I'm going to be watching for is what happens as we enter the corn harvest season for this fall. What happens to our export sales? If we continue to have these really good export sales at harvest, I think that signals that we will likely have a really good export season throughout the rest of the year.
19: Going forward, traders and analysts will be closely watching South America for potential competition.
20: So the question now will become, will these export sales continue to be pretty aggressive, like the blue line, as we go into our summer and harvest season, or are they going to start to drop off? And a portion of that will be dependent upon the size and the quality of the Brazilian safrinha crop, or second crop corn coming out of Brazil. We're still trying to get a really good read on the yields coming out of Safrinha crop, but it looks as though Brazil is going to have a pretty large corn crop coming out of their second crop season, which is one of those that they have exportable stocks from.
19: Within the world corn market, traders will be watching for signs of interest in U.S. corn from China following the trade summit between President Trump and Chinese President Xi Jinping. The White House says China will buy at least $17 billion worth of agricultural goods from the U.S. each year following that trade summit. China will make purchases through 2028, with the 2026 target prorated for the remainder of the year. That according to a fact sheet released by the White House.
20: I want to be very careful and say that President Trump and his administration has been very public, very, very open about what was talked about, what they perceived to be the agreement and deal. On the Chinese side, they've been very, very quiet. So we've got confirmation of pieces of these agreements, but not formal confirmation of all of the agreements. So we have to be a little bit careful. I suspect that what President Trump and his administration is saying, that information is accurate. But again, it would be really nice to have some confirmation from the Chinese side to make sure that, yes, this is confirmation what the agreement says.
19: Again, that's Dr. Frain Olson, a grains marketing specialist with NDSU Extension, speaking during a webinar hosted by the Northern Crops Institute.
14: 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Class 3 milk for May, $16.92, and for June, $16.62. I'm Chris Conley in the WSAU newsroom. Race car driver Kyle Busch is dead of a sudden injury. He was only 41. He had 62 Cup Series wins, won the series in 2015 and 2019. Governor Evers announcing new federal funding to remove lead service lines around Wisconsin. Here's the 9 News forecast. For today, variably cloudy, breezy, 60 to 65. The holiday weekend looks pretty good. A chance of showers late in the day Saturday and much more humid on Monday. Memorial Day highs will be up near 80 degrees. Details in just a moment at 6 on the WSAU Wisconsin Morning News on WSAU.
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2: A Friday morning before a holiday weekend, 47 degrees and partly cloudy, 60 to 65 for a high today. I'm Chris Conley, WSAU News. The Department of Justice has announced new charges against suspects accused of defrauding Minnesota's social service program. Speaking with Fox News, Senator Josh Hawley of Missouri called for the Minnesota Attorney General, Keith Ellison, to face criminal penalties for not doing enough to stop the fraud.
3: Let's not forget, Keith Ellison had a meeting in his office with the Feeding Our Futures fraudsters. They asked him, Kaylee, to please, please help them get the investigators off their backs. He agreed to help them, and then just a few days later, he took thousands of dollars in campaign contributions.
2: Ellison claims that his office worked alongside federal officials to hold alleged fraudsters accountable. President Trump says he is not trying to intimidate Cuba by sending an aircraft carrier to the Caribbean. Speaking from the Oval Office yesterday, Trump was asked about the USS Nimitz entering the region earlier this week. Tensions have been rising between the U.S. and Cuba. The Justice Department earlier this week charged former Cuban President Raul Castro with murder over a 1996 shootdown. Cuban fighter jets shot down two planes operated by a group of Miami-based Cuban exiles, killing four. Some of the victims were Americans. It's a big travel day as the holiday weekend nears. Make sure you get where you're going safely. I'll have more on that when we come right back.
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2: 6:04 at WSAU. Keep safety in mind if you're on the road for the Memorial Day weekend. State Patrol Lieutenant Randy Gordon says,
5: stay off your phone when driving and avoid any distraction that takes your eyes off the road. If even just for a second, that is considered distracted driving. Last year, 66% more distracted driving fatalities during the summer months compared to the rest of the year.
2: If you're planning on hitting the water, be sure to keep safety in mind as well. DNR Boating Administrator Lieutenant John Sinclair.
25: Life jackets are required to have for every person on board your boat, and they have to be the appropriate size. And we find that as people are kicking off their boating season, it's really important they need to go back and check. Do we have enough life jackets in the boat? Are they the right size for the passengers I'm taking out today?
2: The airport in Appleton International, is adding more nonstop routes. Allegiant will now offer flights to John Wayne Airport in Orange County twice a week. The airport director, Abe Weber, says continued growth means more options for travelers.
26: They see long-term growth at Appleton. They've seen consumer demand in Appleton. So we're very thankful to our airline partners for continuing to invest in our airport. And I know that our travelers are seeing the convenience of flying local.
2: The new route is Appleton's 23rd nonstop flight. A man accused of a killing over a hunting dispute has entered a not guilty plea in Shawano County.
27: Brent Hoffman entered the plea in a Shawano County courtroom on Thursday. Investigators say he shot Roundy during an argument on November 14th. He's also accused of threatening a third person who barricaded themselves in an outbuilding and called for help. Hoffman was arrested at the scene and was hospitalized for injuries before being booked into the Shawano County Jail. Further court action is scheduled for July 8th. Trial dates have not yet been set. I'm Tom Schumacher, WSAU.
2: There's an apparent plea bargain. We'll know more about it after the holiday weekend for a man accused of killing his father. It's a shooting that dates back to the summer of 2021. Jason Toulatot will have a plea and sentencing hearing on May 27th. While the shooting took place in 2021, there wasn't an arrest until the winter of 2025. Arlington National Cemetery has adorned thousands of American flags on graves for Memorial Day weekend. Members of the 3rd U.S. Infantry Regiment, also known as the Old Guard, placed the flags near the Tomb of the Unknown Soldier. About 250,000 flags were placed at Arlington during the event. WSAU News Time, 6:05. Now the 9 News forecast for the holiday weekend. Here's meteorologist Justin Lowe.
0: It's Friday, and it looks a little bit warmer for today than the last couple of days. Look for a high around 65. We'll have cloudy skies to start, then a few more breaks of sun in the afternoon. Breezy southeast to east winds at 10 to 20 miles per hour. Tonight, mostly cloudy. A slight chance for a couple of showers with lows in the upper 40s. For your Saturday, becoming mostly cloudy, and a couple of light showers are possible. A high of 67. Southeast wind at 5 to 15. On Sunday, warmer, partly or mostly sunny. High 75. Maybe a brief storm popping up in the afternoon. On Monday, Memorial Day, partly cloudy, a high of 82, and again, a stray shower or storm could move through. I'm 9 News meteorologist Justin Lowe on AM 550, FM 99.9, WSAU.
2: Partly cloudy now and 47. We'll have a look at sports and market numbers next.
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2: The Brewers were off last night. Oh, they wanted to play. The Brewers are the hottest team in baseball. They've won 10 of their last 12. After an off day with a sweep in Chicago, the Brewers are home tonight to take on the Dodgers. The Brewers send Logan Henderson to the mound. Game coverage begins at 6:05 on WSAU. Next week, the Packers begin their OTAs, the start of their off-season program. Tuesday will be the first of 9 scheduled sessions. No live contact. The Milwaukee baseball team advanced in the Horizon League tournament. The UW Milwaukee Panthers were winners over Northern Kentucky 14-2. They play the top seed Wright State later today. Sad day in sports. Legendary NASCAR driver Kyle Busch has died at age 41. The Busch family says that he was hospitalized with what's described as a serious and sudden injury. He was the Cup Series winner in 2015 and in 2019 and won 63 Cup races during his career. That's sports on WSAU. Here is the WSAU real-time market ticker. Stocks were higher yesterday with the Dow up 276, closing at 50,285. The S&P 500 and the NASDAQ were also both higher. Asian markets were up during their overnight session. Crude oil is at $98 a barrel. At our Wausau Broadcast Center, 47 and partly cloudy. I'm Chris Conley on Central Wisconsin's only local news station, WSAU.
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2: We start this morning with a couple of series from college campuses. In fact, college campuses are growing quiet now. For most colleges and universities, graduation was held last week or last weekend, which means graduates who have received their degrees, the real world is coming like an oncoming freight train. And for everyone else, people have generally gone home. Maybe they're starting their summer jobs after a week or two off. I remember when I was in college, there was only one summer that I went back up to campus. I was hanging out with friends. I was amazed at how quiet it was. When the campus was empty, there was just suddenly a lot less to do. I get it. It was a summer weekend. The weather was nice. But I was saying, part of the thing that made going to college fun was all the people. And if all the people were missing, I'm not sure. Did you see this story about Harvard? Again, there's probably no more competitive university to get into. What, Harvard? Stanford? Yale, MIT. I mean, you've got to have all A's to get into a place like this. And Harvard noticed something about once the kids get in. What is the most common grade given out by professors once a student is attending class at Harvard? It is an A. And Harvard says if 65%, that's 65% of the grades given at Harvard are A's, there's a problem with that. That if everyone's above average, how do you compare how this student is doing to the next student? Look, the Harvard students will be interviewing for very competitive jobs. How will the top law firms in the country, the top hospitals in the country, how will they know which law student or med school student to hire if they all have A's, if their grades are essentially meaningless? So Harvard now is telling professors, you got to limit the number of A's. I think it's 40% now. You can't give more than 40% of an A because everyone is not outstanding. There are some students who are outstanding, and they ought to be rewarded with the top grade. But for those who are not outstanding, you wouldn't say, well, this person tried very hard. They're obviously very smart. But maybe when you look at their test results, maybe they're a B. Then they ought to get a B. I will share with you two stories about grades that are kind of personal to me. You know, for a time, I worked in Ithaca, New York. That's the home of an Ivy League school. Cornell University is in Ithaca, New York. And I always found this very sad, but it happened every year. I was there in Ithaca for 3 years, and this story repeated itself three times. What do you think of the grades of the high school students that apply to and get accepted to Cornell University? They also have all A's. It's an Ivy League school. It's very competitive to get in there. So the typical Cornell student in high school, A, A, A, A, A, but they're one of the top people in their high school class. But then they go to Cornell, and suddenly everyone else is an A student too. And maybe because it's their first time away from home, maybe they find out that they have to work much harder to get those A's in college. Well, at Cornell University, each year, there would be at least one student who would commit suicide. Students, again, who got nothing but A's in high school and suddenly found, I've been partying every Friday and Saturday night, not studying as hard as I used to, and now I'm on the verge of flunking out. Or there are students, I got A, and here's a C. I got a C in advanced calculus or in quantum dynamics. Ooh, I never took quantum dynamics in high school. I found that much more difficult, and I found the class much more difficult. Cornell University had a beautiful, picturesque campus that was in the middle of a gorge. In fact, Cornell University had walking paths with bridges that would get you from one side of the gorge to another. All three of the suicides that I covered were kids who jumped into the gorge, ending their lives.

0: of the three academic years when I was there, we had kids that jumped into the gorge and killed themselves because they weren't straight A students anymore. Maybe Harvard professors are trying to prevent that from happening to their students. Well, I don't know. There's got to be counseling for that. You still don't get an A that you didn't earn. When I was in college, I remember the one class that I flunked spectacularly. Now, I was a double major, which meant that I was always carrying extra classes because although I was working on two separate degrees, I still had to be done with it in 4 years. So I was always doubling up on classes. And then there was advanced statistical probability. That was part of my business degree. Oh, I wasn't good at that. And this was a class where your grade was determined based on two tests. There was a midterm and there was a final. I failed the midterm. Oh my goodness, did I suck at advanced statistical probability. Out of 100, I got a 44. An F. Out of 100, I got a 44. So I go up to the professor. I meet with him during his office hours. And I tell him, so what do I need to pass the test? He says, well, if you get a 90 on your final, that will average your grade out to a C. So if you get a 90 on the final's still a couple of months away, you could still pass the test. And I asked him, Professor, in your time teaching this class, has there ever been a student who got a 44 on the midterm and then got a 90 on the final? He says, no, absolutely not. And I said, well, then I guess I'm going to have to take this class during summer school when I'm back home. I enrolled at Norwalk Technical College, about 20 minutes away from my parents' house, and had to take advanced statistical probability during summer school. By the way, I didn't drop out of the class at Syracuse. I told the professor, I said, I'm going to pass-fail this class, and I know that I'm probably going to fail, but I want to attend the lectures because I'm going to be seeing this material again during summer school, and maybe seeing it twice will let me do a little bit better on it. So during the summer, 3 days a week, I was driving to Norwalk Technical College, a very small technical school that used to be in a high school that they didn't need anymore in Norwalk, Connecticut. And I got a B minus. What was the difference from summer school that it was the only class I was taking? But I didn't have to juggle my studying time in the statistical probabilities class with all the other coursework that I was doing. That if I had just one thing to focus on, I got it a little bit better. Look, a B minus is still not all that good. You wouldn't want, say, an engineer building a bridge or building your house or building a high rise or a parking garage who got a B minus on engineering, right? That doesn't sound so good. But I know that that was one of the grades that I was most proud of. Why is that? Because I had to work the hardest at it. Am I an expert on statistical probability? Absolutely not. I got a B minus, but it was better than an F that I got the first time around. It is 6:19. I have another college story, an AI fail on campus, when we come right back.
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7: This is the Friday edition of the WSAU Wisconsin Morning News. I'm glad you're starting your day here. If you're traveling somewhere and are getting an early start, stay right here. We'll be good company on AM 550, FM 99.9, and Wausau 95.1 WSAU. Here's another story from the world of colleges. Let me invite you in your mind's eye to Scottsdale Community College's graduation, which was held last week in Scottsdale, Arizona. Someone got the brilliant idea that, you know, people mispronounce some of the graduates' names. Right? This is a moment of great honor. So, Sam Smith, congratulations. Yay, Sam Smith. Suleiman Glakowitz. No, it's Galorowitz, you idiot. So to prevent mispronouncing of names, the school is going to use an artificial intelligence program to read off the names of the graduates. Students were asked to fill out a name card and to put it into a scanner. And then the computer would read out the name as they walked across the stage. It was still a human being, the dean or the president of the college, who was handing out the diploma, but an artificial computer voice, a big, deep voice, Susan Brown, would read out the name. And what they found out was the artificial intelligence program didn't work. That when it came to an unusual name that it couldn't find, it simply skipped over the name. The name still flashed on the video board, but the computer was silent. So as graduates were going up, again, you start, I guess, alphabetically. So here's Abiz Azamajab. And the computer doesn't know how to say Azamajab. So the computer just goes silent. The name would flash, but people in the audience began booing. That people with simple names, their names were read, but people with complicated names scrambled the computer, and the computer simply didn't work. Eventually, the AI program was shut down, because the audience was getting so much more and more frustrated that suddenly just a few individual boos from friends and families whose names weren't properly announced spread throughout the crowd. They turned off the computer, and a real human being began reading the names. So it's technology that's not quite ready for prime time. Look, I get this. I have a long and colorful history in my broadcasting career. I've had a successful broadcasting career by mispronouncing other people's names. I used to joke when I would do high school sporting events on the radio that getting the visiting team's names right, I mean, the visiting teams, probably their families and friends, lived outside the coverage area of our radio station. And I used to joke that all high school athletes, their names should be Ott, Smith, Brown, or Stevens. And of course, it just doesn't work that way. So AI is good, potentially wonderful based on how it's used, but in some cases is not quite ready for what we think of as kind of basic tasks, like getting the names right. It is 6:27 on the WSAU Wisconsin Morning News. Straight ahead, Fox News commentary, the news at 6:30, and then our Getaway Day musical stumper. Right here on WSAU.
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7: Partly cloudy and 47. Highs today 60 to 65. By Memorial Day Monday, we'll be near 80. I'm Chris Conley, WSAU News. For those of us who make a living on the radio, this will be an important day. It is the end of CBS Radio News. Their final newscast will be heard later today, as we hear from Fox News Radio's Eben Brown.
15: Tonight, CBS News will produce its signature hourly radio newscast for the final time. William Paley's Columbia Broadcasting System provided short news announcements during radio programming starting nearly a century ago, but in the run-up to World War II, developed the idea of an announcer anchored at headquarters conversing live with far-flung reporters in Europe.
16: Tonight, the world trembles, torn by conflicting forces.
15: That first anchor was Robert Trout. CBS News management says ending the radio service is a business decision and a reaction reaction to changes in the radio industry. Eben Brown, Fox News.
7: The man accused of killing 67-year-old Rick Roundy has pled not guilty to one count of homicide and one count of attempted homicide. This is a case from Shawano County that involves a dispute over hunting. Investigators say Roundy shot the victim was shot during an argument on November 14th. The suspect in the case, Brett Hoffman, is also accused of threatening a third person who barricaded themselves in an outbuilding and then called for help. Hoffman was arrested at the scene and was hospitalized for injuries before being booked into the Shawano County Jail. Both counts, if convicted at trial, follow a mandatory life sentence with parole to be considered after 20 years. A man accused of killing his father in Nakusa from the summer of 2021 may have reached a plea deal. We won't know the terms of the plea deal for Jason Tulitot until he makes a court appearance scheduled now for May 27th. He's facing one count of first-degree intentional homicide and the death of his father, Thomas Tulitot. Again, the shooting happened in the summer of 2021. The 27-year-old wasn't arrested until the winter of 2025. An inmate convicted of killing a Waukesha police officer 30 years ago is now petitioning for an early release. More on that case from reporter Ted Allen.
17: One of the conditions of Governor Tony Evers' commutation advisory board is that an inmate serve at least half of their prison term or at least 20 years of a life sentence to be considered for an early release. Ted Oswald said in a letter to the Waukesha County Court that he spent 32 years in prison without any problems. Oswald and his father are serving life sentences for the 1994 shooting death of Waukesha Police Captain James Lutz during a bank robbery. Paul Bucher was the Waukesha County District Attorney that tried Oswald's case.
18: I'm not going to sit back and allow this to be reignited or even a possibility that he could get out.
17: Bucher told Fox 6 Milwaukee he plans to write letters and do what he can to keep Oswald in prison.
7: Iran and a second nation are now in talks for a tolling system for ships to pass through the Strait of Hormuz. The U.S. is opposed. More on that next.
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0: On WSAU at 6:34, Iran and Oman are discussing a tolling system for ships that go through the Strait of Hormuz. Here's Fox News Radio's Chanley Painter.
1: The Strait of Hormuz remains a sticking point as Iran reportedly negotiates with Oman to set up a formal tolling system for the vital waterway. The president, though, doubling down on Project Freedom.
2: We have total control of the Strait of Hormuz, as you know, with our blockade. The blockade's been 100% effective. Nobody's been able to get through. It's like a steel wall.
1: And with gas prices hovering over $4 a gallon heading into the big holiday weekend, the president promising that they will fall sharply once the war ends.
0: President Trump says he will send 5,000 troops to Poland. Trump made the announcement on social media yesterday. He says the deployment was based on, quote, the successful election of the now president of Poland, Karol Nawrocki. The announcement follows an unexpected move by Pentagon Chief Pete Hegseth earlier this month to scrap sending troops to Poland, a move that was criticized by both sides. A new experimental weight loss drug is showing promise during clinical trials.
3: Eli Lilly announcing Thursday that its next-generation weight loss drug for obesity, retatrutide, is even more powerful than previous GLP-1s on the market, including its drug, Zepbound. Company says clinical trials are showing the drug enabled those taking the once-a-week injectable could lose up to 30% of their body weight, something the company says can be helpful for people who need to lose large amounts of weight. The results of this trial are not yet complete, haven't been peer-reviewed, and the drug has not been submitted yet for approval to the FDA. Sue Guzman, Fox News.
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0: Patients on the roads today. A lot of people will be off from work or school to get an early start on the holiday weekend. Looking through the construction zones on I-39, there are no delays. Speed limit on 51 between Stevens Point and Wausau. Clear on 29 across the bridge, and then no delays further eastbound to Ringle and Hatley. 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Save on New York strip steak, $17.99 a pound at Smith Brothers Meats, 822 South Division Street in Colby. Now the 9 News forecast. Here's meteorologist Justin Lowe.
5: For today, we'll start out mostly cloudy, but then we'll see some sun at times as we head through midday and into the afternoon, a high of 65, and it'll be breezy with an east to southeast wind at 10 to 20 miles per hour. Tonight, mostly cloudy, still breezy, a slight chance of showers, a low of 49. For your Saturday, more clouds than sun, a few spotty showers possible, a high of 67, southeast wind at 5 to 15. On Sunday, a little warmer, highs in the mid-70s, and a brief shower or storm is possible in the afternoon. Monday, the warmest day in the outlook, partly cloudy, high near 82 with some isolated storms. I'm 9 News meteorologist Justin Lowe on AM 550, FM 99.9, WSAU.
0: It is partly cloudy and 47 sports, and Nicole Murray has a Your Money Minute coming up next.
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0: Friday morning sports. Brewers were off on Thursday night back home at AmFam to take on the Dodgers for a three-game series. Logan Henderson will pitch. He's 1-1 for the season with a 3.50 earned run average. You'll hear the game on WSAU 6:05 broadcast, first pitch at 6:40. Brewers are in first place in the NL Central, Dodgers are in first place in the NL West. Packers begin their off-season workout starting on Tuesday at Lambeau. It's the first of 9 sessions, no contact. And a sad day in the world of stock car racing. Legendary NASCAR driver Kyle Busch is dead after a sudden injury at 41. He won 62 Cup Series races and was the overall series champion in 2015 and 2019. That's sports on WSAU.
8: Nicole Murray with Your Money Now. Shares of Lenovo surged nearly 20% this morning after the personal computer and electronics giant posted strong revenue growth powered by its growing artificial intelligence business. Group revenue for the March quarter reached $21.6 billion, which is up 27% year over year. Net income grew by nearly a factor of 6 to reach $521 million. Oil prices have gone higher this morning by more than 2% after Iranian officials reportedly issued a directive that near-weapons-grade uranium in the country should not be sent abroad. West Texas Intermediate at nearly $98 per barrel, Brent at roughly $105. Treasury yields fell this morning after a week of volatility that saw borrowing costs rise to multi-year highs in response to renewed concerns about inflation. The yield on the 10-year U.S. Treasury note fell more than 2 basis points to 4.564%. Futures are slightly higher this morning. Dow futures up by more than 100 points. Yesterday, the Dow gained 276. That's Your Money Now.
0: On the WSAU real-time market ticker, the Dow begins trading today at 50,285. Overnight, Asian markets were higher. Japan's Nikkei up another 2.5%. Partly cloudy and 47. I'm Chris Conley on Central Wisconsin's only local news station, WSAU.
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0: This is going to be the happiest song you hear all day. Katrina and the Waves and Walking on Sunshine. This is our musical stumper. If you've got kids in the car, play along with them. All of these songs were on the charts on this day. See if you can guess which year.

From his very big No Jacket Required album, here's Phil Collins, Studio, while Chris Conley dances around the Studio.

typical 80s song, right? Lots of synthesizer. Big beat, big synth. 80s is your clue. Got a top Tom Petty song on the charts on this day. Here's Don't Come Round Here No More. By the way, the number one song on this day is a song that you probably don't think of as a number one.

All right, this was a mega hit for Bryan Adams. It would later go to number one. Here comes the ballad, Heaven.

top five songs on this day. Look, a Madonna song is at number five. I thought some Madonna songs were pretty good. Some were horrible. I kind of like Crazy for You.

I'm surprised that there was a spot in the musical world for someone like Sade. This is her biggest hit at number 4 on this date.

song on this day. Tears for Fears and Everybody Wants to Rule the World. On my best day, I'm happiest when I can rule the computers that are in front of me.

Number two on this day. From the Breakfast Club, here's Simple Minds and Don't You Forget About Me. Starring fellow Syracuse student Molly Ringwald. No, she didn't graduate. Her career was taking off. Oh, who needs a degree for that? Yeah, she left school a year before I got there. Timing is everything, isn't it?

the number one song, again, which a lot of people would not have thought of as the number one. It's George Michael and Andrew Ridgeley. Wham! At the top of the charts on this day is Everything She Wants.

These are the hits of this day, May 22nd, 1985. When we come back after the holiday weekend, I'll have another musical stumper for you on WSAU.

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0: Memorial Day weekend has some special and personal memories for me. In fact, I will share them with you after the holiday weekend when we're back on Tuesday. I wonder, do you fly the American flag at your house? I do. I have to take my American flag down when it's too windy because it's a flag that attaches to one of the posts that holds up my porch. I'm always worried that on a super windy day, if the bracket that holds the flag in place might be damaged. What are you supposed to do with your American flag on Memorial Day Monday? If you fly the flag for Memorial Day, first of all, I congratulate you. That's wonderful. Flag etiquette on Memorial Day, a day when we remember those who made the ultimate sacrifice, those who laid down their lives for the freedoms that we enjoy today. The flag is supposed to be at half staff until noon on Memorial Day Monday. And if you are like me, if you have a flag that, it attaches to something, so my flag cannot be lowered or raised, a black ribbon at the base of the flag shows that the flag would normally be at half mast. I do indeed have a large black ribbon that I put out when the flag should be flown at half. Until noon on Monday, the flag is to be flown at half mast to remember those who made the ultimate sacrifice for our country. And then at noon, the flag is supposed to be raised up to its full glory, a celebration of the freedoms that they gave their lives to defend. It is 6:59. The news at 7 is next.
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0: More clouds than sunshine at 7 o'clock. Good Friday morning. Temperatures to the lower 60s today. I'm Chris Conley, WSAU News. A man charged with homicide over a hunting dispute has pled not guilty in Shawano County Court. Here's reporter Tom Schumacher with that.
6: Brent Hoffman entered the plea in a Shawano County courtroom on Thursday. Investigators say he shot Roundy during an argument on November 14th. He's also accused of threatening a third person who barricaded themselves in an outbuilding and called for help. Hoffman was arrested at the scene and was hospitalized for injuries before being booked into the Shawano County Jail. Further court action is scheduled for July 8th. Trial dates have not yet been set. I'm Tom Schumacher, WSAU.
0: New federal funding is coming to Wisconsin to help replace lead water lines. More on that from reporter Bob Hayes.
7: Wisconsin will receive $94.3 million through the EPA's Drinking Water State Revolving Fund, a result of the Infrastructure Investment and Jobs Act passed by Congress in 2021. It's part of a larger $2.9 billion initiative by the Trump administration and EPA to address approximately 4 million lead service lines nationwide. Lead is a neurotoxin especially harmful to kids. As of 2023, EPA projected there are more than 343,000 lead service lines in the state.
8: Bob Hague, WSAU News.
0: Fluoride will be back in the drinking water in the Dane County village of DeForest. Here's more on that from reporter Robin Colbert.
9: This week, the village board of trustees voted 4-2 to put fluoride back in the water supply. It was just over a year ago when the board voted to remove fluoride, which spurred a backlash and led to the recall of an anti-fluoride trustee. Adding fluoride back into the supply won't happen immediately, as equipment needs to be reinstalled and approvals are needed from the DNR. DeForest Village Administrator says fluoride is likely to begin appearing in village water in 6 to 8 months.
0: You remember a decision that was rejected by state lawmakers to spend down part of the state budget. One of the reasons for no votes was that it would lead to a budget deficit in future years. A new analysis says that's not true. The story is next.
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0: It is 7:03 at WSAU. I apologize for misspeaking. There is an analysis that shows the failed surplus deal would have led to deficits in future years in Wisconsin. Those numbers from reporter Sean Maloney.
13: A memo from the state legislature's fiscal bureau shows the proposed deal, brokered by Democratic Governor Tony Evers and Republican legislative leaders, would have added roughly $3.5 billion in spending over 4 years. Combined with existing commitments, the state would have faced an estimated $2.95 billion deficit, assuming no changes in revenue. The $1.8 billion package included tax rebate checks, more general state aid for schools, increased special education funding, and eliminating income tax on overtime and tips. The deal collapsed in the Senate last week, with Democrats and some Republicans warning it costs too much. Policy analysts say the impact would have made the next budget significantly tougher to balance, though not impossible. Backers argue rising tax revenues could have offset the hit. Sean Maloney, WSAU News.
0: There's a plea deal for Jason Tulitot. He's a man accused of killing his father in Nacoosa in the summer of 2021. He wasn't arrested until the winter of 2025. Investigators say the evidence suggested foul play at the time. There's been no explanation for why the arrest took so long. Tulitot is due back in court after the holiday weekend on May 27th. A sad day in the world of stock car racing. NASCAR driver Kyle Busch is dead at age 41. Here's Fox News Radio's Kevin Cork.
14: 234 wins. He also won the Cup Series in 2015 and 2019. NASCAR, the Busch family, and Childress Racing, it says Kyle was a rare talent, one who comes along once in a generation. He was fierce. He was passionate. He was immensely skilled, and he cared deeply about the sport and fans. Busch appeared to be ill just a couple of weeks ago over at Watkins Glen when he radioed his team during a race and asked for a doctor to meet him after the checkered flag. Reports at the time suggested his cough was substantial. And, of course, he underwent treatment for that this week. His team called it a severe illness. Kyle is survived by his wife, Samantha, his 11-year-old son, Brexton, and his 4-year-old daughter, Lennox.
0: Millions of Americans will be hitting the road for this Memorial Day weekend, despite the higher gas prices. AAA says that 45 million of us will travel at least 50 miles from home between today and Memorial Day Monday. That would still be a new record. AAA says the top vacation spots for this holiday weekend are Seattle, New York, and Orlando, Florida. 7:05 at WSAU.
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0: Let's take a look at our traffic cams this morning. Through the construction zone, no delays now. So your speed limit northbound on I-39 as you approach the Sherman Street off-ramps. Clear across the 29 Wisconsin River Bridge as well. 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Temperatures will be rising through the three-day weekend. Here's the 9 News forecast with meteorologist Justin Lowe.
15: It's Friday, and it looks a little bit warmer for today than the last couple of days. Look for a high around 65. We'll have cloudy skies to start, then a few more breaks of sun in the afternoon. Breezy southeast to east winds at 10 to 20 miles per hour. Tonight, mostly cloudy. A slight chance for a couple of showers with lows in the upper 40s. For your Saturday, becoming mostly cloudy, and a couple of light showers are possible. A high of 67. Southeast wind at 5 to 15. On Sunday, warmer, partly or mostly sunny. High 75. Maybe a brief storm popping up in the afternoon. On Monday, Memorial Day, partly cloudy, a high of 82, and again, a stray shower or storm could move through. I'm 9 News meteorologist Justin Lowe on AM 550, FM 99.9, WSAU.
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0: Brewers back home at American Family Field tonight. They were off yesterday. They begin a series against the Dodgers. Night baseball today, 6:40 first pitch, 5:40 first pitch tomorrow, then a day game on Sunday. Logan Henderson pitches for the Brewers. He's got a 1-1 record for the season and a 3.50 earned run average. Brewers also have a day game on Memorial Day Monday when they'll host the St. Louis Cardinals. Packers next Tuesday begin their OTAs, the first of 9 scheduled workouts, no live contact. The UW-Milwaukee baseball team won their first postseason game of the year. They beat Northern Kentucky in the Horizon League tournament 14-2. They play Wright State later today. And that's sports on WSAU. Now the WSAU real-time market ticker. The Dow was up yesterday 276 points, closing at 50,285. Asian markets were higher overnight. Japan's Nikkei gained 2.5%. Crude oil is at $97 a barrel. At our Wausau Broadcast Center, it's partly cloudy and 47, 60 to 65 for a high today. I'm Chris Conley on Central Wisconsin's only local news station, WSAU.
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0: Well, a bit of broadcasting malfeasance finally came to an end last night. In the world of broadcasting, giving someone a microphone, giving someone a camera, and putting them on your radio or TV station or cable channel, you are giving them tremendous amounts of power. I've internalized that many times over the years. The management here at Midwest Communications, they don't know what I'm going to talk about from one segment to the next. Never once has one of my higher-ups said, Chris, could you please give me a topics list? Yes, I actually have a topics list for the show. Before I go on the air, I slot all of the topics that I'd like to talk about during the course of the broadcast. No one ever asked to see that. Not once does someone say, Chris, segment number 4 for tomorrow's show, please talk about something else. No, that never happens. I have a tremendous amount of leeway in what I share with you, which is why, let's say, Chris, we've decided we're going to let you go. Oh, that sounds bad. When? At the end of the year. No, keep doing your show or whatever. But at the end of the year, when the following year's budgets come out, we want to let you know you're going to be a budget cut. Now, I'm just speaking hypothetically. There is no way that you should give me access to this microphone if you know that I'm a budget cut or I'm going to be out at the end of the year. Who knows what I might say over the next 6.5 months? And you can be sure it may not be flattering. That's why what's happened with The Late Show with Stephen Colbert, that's broadcast malpractice. CBS says, we're pulling him off the air. Yeah, okay, Stephen Colbert, I know Donald Trump hates them. We had this merger that we needed to go through. We needed an approval from Trump's FCC. Stephen Colbert is going to be out at the end of May. He'll be out. Well, his last show was last night. Publicly saying months in advance that so-and-so, yeah, we're going to let him finish out his contract, whatever, is broadcast malfeasance. No, you don't let someone humiliate their employer, embarrass their network, tell more bad jokes about Donald Trump, which is one of the reasons why he's not there. You don't give someone access to a camera and let them do that for a period of 4 or 5 months. That's broadcasting malfeasance. That's broadcast malpractice. Well, mercifully, the last edition of The Late Show from the Ed Sullivan Theater in New York came to an end last night. Paramount now owns CBS, and they announced that Colbert would no longer be on the air. Host Stephen Colbert bid farewell music legend Paul McCartney, and celebrities, people that he talked about, old friends, made appearances on the show. Let's see, who was there? Jon Stewart, Ryan Reynolds, Jimmy Fallon, Seth Meyers, Jimmy Kimmel. Those were among the people who were part of the last show. Paul McCartney even performed a song, the Beatles' Hello Goodbye. Colbert succeeded David Letterman, has been a constant critic of Donald Trump. This is NBC's coverage of Stephen Colbert's last show on CBS. Viewers condemned the Late Show cancellation, accusing CBS of bowing to political pressure. The network says it was just a financial decision. There were some fans who carried signs outside of the Ed Sullivan Theater before the final show was taped. It was raining yesterday. Some were there as of 7:30 in the morning. They were vying for a chance to get in. You may not know this. Tickets are for free for all of the shows that tape, either in Los Angeles or in New York. They may be on late at night, but they're taped in the late afternoon. And to make sure that the studio audience is always full, it's first come, first serve, whoever happens to be in line. CBS is going to replace The Late Show with Comics Unleashed. The replacement show will be hosted by Brian Allen. What is Colbert's next move? Well, Warner Brothers tapped the Lord of the Rings superfan to write the franchise's next installment. Unless Colbert takes the National Marine Mammal Foundation up on its offer to go and work for them. To give you a moment of perspective here, was Stephen Colbert fired for bad jokes about Donald Trump? No, he wasn't. Stephen Colbert was fired because of low audience and massive losses for his program. To review, CBS says we lose about $40 million a year on The Late Show with Stephen Colbert. $40 million bucks. Is that a huge amount in terms of operating a television network? No. But if you're losing $40 million at any endeavor, let me tell you, you have no job security. A $40 million loss? No.

0: to their seats. Some of them are camera operators. Well, I mean, any show that you put on in its place would still have camera operators. Some of the people hand out the tickets and manage the live studio audience. It was said, though, it takes 20 people. There are 20 people who are his regular joke writers, who write his monologue. So when Stephen Colbert comes out there and says, hey, good to see you, I got some jokes for you, 20 people are working behind the scenes to come up with those jokes. Really? That's a lot. Greg Gutfeld. Yeah, Greg Gutfeld is the one who's operating. Whoever is on opposite him on Fox says, staff of 200? I got a staff of 14. And I beat him. I get 3 million eyeballs. He gets 2 million eyeballs. Again, Stephen Colbert is off the air for the most common of reasons: low audience and not enough money coming in from sponsors to keep the show going. That's the bottom line here. 7:18 on the WSAU Wisconsin Morning News.
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0: Get away day on the WSAU Wisconsin Morning News. I know there are lots of people who will be on the road today. You're getting an early start. Hey, we'll be good company for the next couple of hours. If you're traveling somewhere tonight, Brewers and Dodgers will be on WSAU starting at 6:05. I'm Chris Conley, and this is the WSAU Wisconsin Morning News. I want you to know that I'm not a hard-hearted man, that when I see people who are poor,

0: struggling or have addictions and want a better life for themselves, I root for those people. I wish them success. I've been known to try and help in those situations. Have you heard, this is a frequently circulated number, how many children are hungry in the United States? And by the way, that tugs at my heartstrings, that there are some kids that don't have enough to eat. I want all kids to have enough to eat. How many kids are hungry in the United States? Have you heard the number 1 in 8 kids struggle with hunger? 1 in 8. The only problem is, don't you believe that number? The number is not true. Do you know how the federal government determines how many kids are struggling with hunger? Well, they ask the kids. That there's a survey that's done once a year. It's done in public schools around the country. Someone who's tasked with taking this survey goes from kid to kid and asks them, the question is, right now, are you hungry? Are you hungry right now? And 1 in 8 kids answers yes. Only your hand should go up right away. He said, that's not the way you measure hunger. I mean, there are certain times if a survey taker walked into my studio like right now and during a commercial break asked, Chris, are you hungry? Well, you know what? I had a smaller than usual breakfast, and I'm looking forward to lunch. I take an early lunch, usually around 10:30 or 11 o'clock, because I wake up so early. So right now, if a survey taker came into the studio during the next break and said, Chris, are you hungry? I'd say, yes. Yes, I am. My stomach is rumbling a little bit. I'm looking forward to when lunchtime rolls around, what, 2.5 or 3 hours from now? So as far as for survey taking, someone would say, radio morning hosts struggle with hunger. 1 in 8. Only that's not true. At the next opportunity, I'll put something in my stomach and then I won't be hungry. So when you ask a kid, oh, I don't know, when they arrive at school at 9 o'clock in the morning, say, hey, lunch is still, oh, you're going to eat lunch at 11:30. Lunch is still 2.5 hours away. Are you hungry? Some kids will answer yes. In fact, 1 in 8. Only that's not the real number. And I find this unfortunate. Why? Because I don't want any kid to be hungry. If there are kids that are struggling with hunger, I want them to have enough food to eat. But the number is not 1 in 8. I would like a real number. What if it's 1 in 20? 1 in 20. When they go home to empty cupboards and empty refrigerators. I want to help those kids, but I don't want our policy and our decisions and our funding choices to be based on a false number. 1 in 8 is simply not right. That if there are kids that don't have enough, look, we're a land of plenty. Give them some food. But please, I can't assess the problem or the magnitude of the problem if, as I've just explained to you, the survey that gives us 1 in 8 is clearly wrong. That's not the way you would assess how many hungry kids we have in the United States. I don't want food share or SNAP cut for legitimately hungry kids. If there are families that struggle to feed themselves, well, come on, give them some food. But let's make a correct and rational decision, not some fake number that's meant to hype everybody up. It is 7:26 on the WSAU Wisconsin Morning News. Topic for today's This Day, rock and roll. Then the news at 7:30 when we come right back.
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8: 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Here's Chris Conley.
0: It's an important day for Rock and Roll Hall of Famer Bruce Springsteen. On this day, May 22nd.
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0: As a teenager, Bruce Springsteen had been in several garage bands. None of them amounted to much. Some high school friends formed a group called the Rogues. They were a cover band that stayed together for just a few weeks until there was an argument over how to divide up their money. Then Bruce Springsteen joined the Castells. That was much more promising. They played around their home state of New Jersey, and they also traveled to New York for some gigs. On this day, May 22nd, 1966, they recorded their first single titled That's What You Get. But no one ever heard it. It was not released. Bruce Springsteen found later success with the E Street Band, which had a reputation for long, high-energy concerts. They play some nights for more than 3 hours. And after Darkness on the Edge of Town, The River, and Born in the USA, some of her bandmates were celebrities in their own right. They didn't want to tour as much. Fast forward to this day, 1999, when the band sold out the first of 15 shows at the Meadowlands. It marked the end of their reunion tour. And on this day, remember, where you started may not be where you end up. I'm Chris Conley.
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0: Good morning. Partly sunny skies, 48, high 60 to 65 today. I'm Chris Conley, WSAU News. Two-time NASCAR Cup Series champion Kyle Busch died yesterday. He was only 41. Here's Fox News Radio's Christina Coleman.
13: The motorsports world shaken by his sudden loss. Busch was hospitalized earlier this week with a severe illness. His family has asked for privacy. Now, the week prior, he was battling a sinus cold. He radioed for medical help during a race on May 10th. His family, NASCAR, and Richard Childress Racing released a joint statement on his tragic loss. They said the entire NASCAR family is heartbroken. They described Busch as fierce and passionate. They said his sharp wit and competitive spirit sparked a deep emotional connection with race fans of every age. Denny Hamlin wrote on X, "Absolutely cannot comprehend this news. We just need to think of his family during this time. We love you, KB."
0: America awaits Donald Trump's next move. He told reporters that Iran still has a couple of days to make a deal or will face a new round of strikes. From the White House, Fox News Radio's Jackie Heinrich.
14: We're going to either make sure they don't have a nuclear weapon or we're going to have to do something very drastic.
15: President Trump waiting for Iran to produce reason enough not to resume the military campaign as regime leaders refuse U.S. terms. The back and forth even disrupting the president's invitation to his son Don Jr.'s wedding this weekend in the Bahamas.
14: He'd like me to go. I'm going to try and make it. I'm in the midst. I said, you know, this is not good timing for me.
15: Secretary of State Marco Rubio says there's movement.
16: There's some good signs, but we understand this. I don't want to be overly optimistic as well.
15: But the military option is very much on the table. Trump, undeterred by domestic pressures, despite gas prices hovering above $4 a gallon ahead of Memorial Day weekend.
0: The man accused of killing 67-year-old Rick Roundy has pled not guilty to one count of homicide and one count of attempted homicide. He's Brett Hoffman, who was in Shawano County Court yesterday. Investigators say he shot Roundy during an argument November 4th, a hunting dispute. A second person barricaded himself in an outbuilding and called for help. Hoffman was arrested at the scene. He was hospitalized for injuries after being booked into the Shawano County Jail. The three people are said to be lifelong acquaintances. Both counts would carry an automatic life sentence with the possibility of parole after 20 years. Several people have pled not guilty to charges accusing them of stealing dogs from the Ridgeland Farms Research Center and Puppy Facility in Blue Mounds. The case dates back to March. Wayne Husing and three others entered the not guilty pleas. Prosecutors say a group of activists tried to break into the property and began removing dogs. The group believes the dogs were involved in an animal experimentation. Governor Tony Evers has issued a new round of pardons. You'll hear about that when we come right back.
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0: Now 7:34 at WSAU, a new round of pardons being announced by Governor Tony Evers.
19: Evers says more than 2,000 people in Wisconsin have now been granted a second chance after he issued another 220 pardons, bringing his total to 2,027 since taking office in 2019. Evers says those pardoned have worked to rebuild their lives by volunteering, building careers, and mentoring others, and deserve the opportunity to move forward. Under state law, pardons restore rights lost after felony convictions, including voting on juries and holding certain jobs, but they do not erase criminal records. Sean Maloney, WSAU News.
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0: Looking through our traffic cams, some of the construction work on I-39 may not be taking place today. We have no delays through that area, so it's speed limit northbound up to Sherman Street, clear across the 29 Wisconsin River Bridge. Traffic will be building as we move through the late morning and afternoon, so please be patient. 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Get ready for the holiday weekend. Here is the 9 News forecast with meteorologist Justin Lowe.
18: For today, we'll start out mostly cloudy, but then we'll see some sun at times as we head through midday and into the afternoon, a high of 65, and it'll be breezy with an east to southeast wind at 10 to 20 miles per hour. Tonight, mostly cloudy, still breezy, a slight chance of showers, a low of 49. For your Saturday, more clouds than sun, a few spotty showers possible, a high of 67, southeast wind at 5 to 15. On Sunday, a little warmer, highs in the mid-70s, and a brief shower or storm is possible in the afternoon. Monday, the warmest day in the outlook. Partly cloudy, high near 82 with some isolated storms. I'm 9 News meteorologist Justin Lowe on AM 550, FM 99.9, WSAU.
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0: Friday morning sports. Brewers back in action after an off day yesterday. They're coming off a sweep of the Cubs and have won 10 of their last 12. Brewers and Dodgers tonight. 6:05 on WSAU, Logan Henderson will start for Milwaukee. Packers begin their OTAs, the next stop in their off-season program, on Tuesday, the first of 9 workouts, non-contact. The University of Milwaukee baseball team has won their first game in the Horizon Tournament. They beat Northern Kentucky 14-2. They play the number 1 seed, Wright State, later today. That's sports on WSAU.
25: 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Some trouble ahead for sports betting companies. House Oversight and Government Reform Committee Chair James Comer has announced on CNBC investigations into insider trading on Kalshi and Polymarket. Comer cited a series of trades made on prediction market platforms tied to elections and related to U.S. military action in Venezuela and Iran. Estée Lauder's shares were up almost 10% this morning after talks over a potential merger with Spanish beauty group Puig were terminated. Both companies announced the possible merger back in March. Workday shares surged as much as 14% after the finance and human resources software maker reported results that came in stronger than expected, while bumping up its margin forecast for the full fiscal year. Workday's revenue grew 13% in the fiscal first quarter, which ended on April 30th. Futures are slightly higher this morning. Dow futures up by more than 100 points. Yesterday, the Dow gained 276, the Nasdaq up 22, the S&P 500 up 12. That's your money now.
0: On the WSAU real-time market ticker, the Dow begins trading today at 50,285. Asian markets were up overnight. Japan's Nikkei gained about 2.5%, and crude oil is hovering just below $97 a barrel. Partly sunny skies now. It's 48. I'm Chris Conley on Central Wisconsin's only local news station, WSAU.
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0: Hello, hope you're geared up for a really good holiday weekend, and I hope that you will take at least over the next 3 days a moment of remembrance for those who laid down their lives for the freedoms that we are celebrating this weekend. I'm Chris Conley on the WSAU Wisconsin Morning News. Oh, about 10 minutes from now, Friday on Faith. The Friday on Faith piece, it's religious themed. It's intended for people who may or may not be regular churchgoers, kind of a gentle nudge to push you towards the spiritual side of your life. It, by the way, is the most downloaded, most podcast listened to. It's the most popular feature of any of the things that I do around here. Friday on Faith today is about, you say, oh, you'd like to start reading your Bible? Where is a good place to start? You don't have to start with Genesis. I've got a suggestion of where a good place to start is, and that's coming up about 10 minutes from now. Oh, back in the news today, the Learing Center. What's the Learing Center? Again, the rip-off con artists who were fleecing the welfare system in Minnesota to the tune of millions, it's perhaps billions of dollars that have disappeared. One of the fake daycare centers that they were operating couldn't even spell Learning Center right. The sign says it's the Learing Center. And oh, look, there's a photograph here of the sign. Quality Learing Center. This is an article written by Brian King and Chris Nessie. One of them is a writer in Minneapolis, and one of them is a writer who covers politics in Washington, D.C. Here are their latest reports on what's happening in Minnesota with the welfare fraud. But again, the con artists think the Somali community, the people who might send their kids to the Learing Center, are so stupid that they wouldn't even notice, come on, guys, the sign is spelled wrong. Their reporting reads like this. The alleged fraudsters behind the notorious Quality Learing Center daycare in Minneapolis raked in nearly $250,000 worth of pre-pandemic loans from the Small Business Administration. This is according to a Senate investigation. That daycare center, which notoriously had a misspelled name and a near-empty parking lot when YouTuber Nick Shirley stopped by for his viral video last year, became the poster child for the fraud scandal that has rocked Minnesota. The facility, which reportedly shuttered in January, had garnered $1.9 million from Minnesota's Child Care Assistance Program, and some $10 million in state funding from 2019. It is so outrageous, but it's not surprising, says Minnesota State Rep. Kristen Robbins, who is the chair of the House Fraud Prevention Committee. She must be a Democrat. Minnesota's State House is controlled by all Democrats. Kristen Robbins, the chair of the House Fraud Prevention Committee? Oh, you're doing a bang-up job. Oh, quick, let's vote for her. Minnesota actually has a House Fraud Prevention Committee, and they're ground zero for what looks like the biggest welfare fraud ripoff of all time. These fraudsters know every trick in the book, she says. They sure know ways to avoid your investigations, ma'am. If there's taxpayer money to be had, they will brazenly apply for it. Although no charges have been filed yet, Representative Robbins, Representative Robbins is on the case here, she said the committee is quite confident that the money given to the Learing Center was not used legitimately. Super job there. Great job investigating. There's a separate investigation by a Republican on Capitol Hill. A probe by Senator Jody Ernst, a Republican from Iowa, found that this Learing Center had also received federal assistance from the Small Business Administration in April and May of 2020 during the first Trump administration. Ernst is trying to figure out how the SBA assistance money was used. While there are records of the loan going out and then the loan being forgiven, so a loan that the Learing Center didn't have to pay out, there are no receipts for what the money was used for, says a source familiar with the matter. If the watchdog determines the money was spent improperly, the Fed could pursue punitive measures, such as criminal investigations. The crooks behind the Leering Center didn't stop there, says Senator Ernst in a letter to the SBA's business office of the Inspector General. They took advantage of hardworking Americans through COVID-era U.S. Small Business Administration's programs. They raked in nearly $250,000. The incident is one of 28 cases that the Senate DOGE boss is pursuing from the FDA's official watchdog group. In its listing with the FDA, the name Quality Learning Center was spelled correctly. Records show it got $231,000 from the agency, including $215,000 in face value loans between April and May of 2022. Those loans were marked on file as being forgiven. Look, I am amazed that newcomers to our country, I mean, most Somalis who are here in the U.S., in the Minneapolis area, they've got a large Somali community. I would hope that most are law-abiding. But they're first or second generation. And the people who are running these scams, again, they've been here for a short period of time and have already figured out every trick in the book. The Leering Center is just the most blatant of it because the sign's spelled wrong. Come on, you guys couldn't even get your spell checker to make the sign right? Come on. But these fraudsters have other things that are just brilliant. The Medicaid fraud system. Dr. Mehmet Oz went to the old abandoned textile mill in Minneapolis where there were 500 fake companies. Needed to list a physical address. They listed this abandoned textile mill. And the brilliance of that scam, when someone is sick and needs medical supplies, they rush the medical supplies to them. So in other words, the transaction happens really fast. The paperwork could be weeks, months, years behind. So in other words, you're in a horrible car accident. You've got a spinal cord injury. You can't work or walk anymore. So we got to get this person an electronic wheelchair so that they have some dignity and be up and around. So the wheelchair comes really fast. Hey, we'll get it to you in a couple of days. In a couple of days, bright, friendly men with a truck are going to deliver you this new electronic wheelchair. The paperwork, that comes a month or two later. It's May. Sometime in July or August, we'll get the paperwork in. But the transaction, we're giving you the money, get the electronic wheelchair, that happens quickly. So that's a brilliant scam. Money up front from the federal government, the actual documentation and the checking to make sure that it's legitimate, that comes later. In Minnesota, there is the well-known autism scam, where Somali families are asked to take their kids to a certain doctor, a doctor who is in on the scam. Have your kid tested for autism. And, of course, the autism rate in the Somali community has come back astronomically high. Well, why is that? Because the doctors know, classify this kid as autism, we can sign them up for services right away. Oh, the doctor's actual report? That'll come at some other time. The autism scam is also brilliant because there's a lot of medical debate about which kids are and aren't autistic. That one doctor could look at this Somali kid and say the kid's fine. Kid's normal. Okay, so he's speaking a little bit slow and his range of movement seems to be a little bit off. The doctor might say, well, the kid's 2 years old. Two-year-olds develop at all different stages. A lot of two-year-olds simply don't say a lot. Some kids talk like they have a motor mouth. Pop, pop, pop, pop, pop, pop, pop. Have your child tested again a year from now. Okay. And there are other doctors who will say, nope, this kid's on the spectrum. And if you have a doctor who's in on the this kid is on the spectrum scam, well, then the money can begin flowing right away, which is why Somali kids appear to have very high incidences of autism. Because the doctors are gaming the system. This is more of a California thing, but I understand that it's been happening in Minnesota too. It is the hospice care ripoff. A lot of people go to hospice care in the final days of their lives. Why? Because most people prefer to stay at home around their families, loved ones, friends, that when you go to hospice care, hospices are very comfortable places. There are nurses and doctors who help people transition in the final days of the end of their lives. But most people, I mean, what's the long stay at hospice care? A couple of days, because most people want to be at home as long as possible. There are some people who have extended stays in hospice. Oh, they don't have support systems. Their kids live out of town and far away. There's no one to care for them. So maybe those people, as cancer or Alzheimer's disease takes its tragic final toll, maybe they're in hospice for weeks or a month. The hospice scam in California and Minnesota is that people are in hospice care for half a year. People are in hospice care for 4 or 5 months, and the hospice program is billing for all of these people who don't need to be there, or in some cases, who don't exist. Again, you've got to report another case of where the money comes up front and the documentation happens at some other time and sometimes never. So, in other words, a fake hospice program, a hospice program that's part of the fraud, says Mr. Smith has terminal cancer. He's near the end of his life. Let's get him in right away. So, well, okay, if Mr. Smith only has days left to live, that's going to be approved quickly. The payments are going to become flowing to the fake hospice program very quickly. And, oh, 3, 4, 5 months later, Mr. Smith is still reported as being alive. So instead of getting just 3 or 4 days worth of payments, this fake hospice program is collecting payments 4, 5, or 6 months down the road. And the documentation, no. We needed to get the terminal patient in right away, because if we wait a week, they might be dead by then. So we've got to hustle that through. Got to get the approvals going. Got to get the billing all set up. Got to do all of that. And then we find out that the patient either didn't exist or is still alive months later, and the billing continues. I'm glad that the federal government is cracking down on this. I'm outraged that Minnesota has a Office of Welfare Fraud, of course, led by a Democrat who's not doing such a good job cracking down on this. I'm glad that these scams soon, oh, I pray soon, are coming to an end. Because people who need these benefits, I want the money available for them. I don't want the money to be ripped off by con artists who then send it through the money changers run by a terror group, Boko Haram, and send it back to their family members in Somalia. That's an outrage that needs to be shut down. It is 7:54. Friday on Faith is next on WSAU.
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0: I'm Chris Conley with today's Friday on Faith. 90 years is a long time. Most historians believe the Gospel of John was written 90 years after Jesus walked the earth. Many of Jesus' followers presume that he would have come back by then. How soon Jesus would return was a confusing issue for the early church. And considering how many incorrect predictions have been made from then to now, it still is. John was most certainly the last of the Gospels to be written. Matthew, Mark, and Luke are earlier writings. One of the reasons John is such a good read is because it gives Christ's ministry deeper meaning. It is the most reflective of the Gospels. John's writing doesn't start with a star over Bethlehem or a birth in a manger. Instead, he tells us that Jesus was sent to the world by the Father. Jesus is light. Darkness does not overcome it. And we are given an invitation. If we accept the light of Christ in our lives, we are changed. We become His. John also gives the most detailed description of the Last Supper. It's the last time Jesus would be with his disciples before his arrest and crucifixion. And his message is love. They must love one another as they serve. And John has the most detailed account of Jesus after the resurrection. Jesus does not appear as a mysterious ghost. He is fully human and fully divine. He meets and interacts with his followers. He encourages them. He is seen by many. I'm always moved by the final chapter of John. The disciple Peter has returned to fishing for a living. He's back to being a common man. Jesus appears on the shore and convinces Peter who he is by blessing him with another miraculous catch of fish. Peter had denied even knowing Jesus three times after his arrest. Jesus reinstates Peter to the Holy Church. Peter is told that he has things to do, that he'll be led to faraway lands. He will spread Christ's message, and one day he will be led to where he does not want to go. He will indeed not be a fisherman, but a fisher of men, just as Jesus said he would be the first time they met. The Gospel of John is a rich account of Jesus' time on earth. It's easy to read and understand, and it's only 21 chapters. Spend 15 minutes a day with it. You could read it in 3 weeks. If you haven't read your Bible in a while, John is an excellent place to start. I'm Chris Conley.
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0: And a good morning. Partly cloudy. It's 48, 60 to 65 for a high today with a mix of sun and clouds. I'm Chris Conley, WSAU News. New federal funding will help Wisconsin communities remove water lines that are lined with lead. Here's reporter Bob Haig with more on that.
27: Wisconsin will receive $94.3 million through the EPA's Drinking Water State Revolving Fund, a result of the Infrastructure Investment and Jobs Act passed by Congress in 2021. It's part of a larger $2.9 billion initiative by the Trump administration and EPA to address approximately 4 million lead service lines nationwide. Lead is a neurotoxin especially harmful to kids. As of 2023, EPA projected there are more than 343,000 lead service lines in the state. Bob Haig, WSAU News.
0: A man accused of killing someone over a hunting dispute has entered a not guilty plea in Shawano County. Here's more from reporter Tom Schumacher.
28: Brent Hoffman entered the plea in a Shawano County courtroom on Thursday. Investigators say he shot Roundy during an argument on November 14th. He's also accused of threatening a third person who barricaded themselves in an outbuilding and called for help. Hoffman was arrested at the scene and was hospitalized for injuries before being booked into the Shawano County Jail. Further court action is scheduled for July 8th. Trial dates have not yet been set. I'm Tom Schumacher, WSAU.
0: A man accused of killing his father in Nakusa apparently has a plea deal with the state. Jason Turlatot will have a plea sentencing hearing scheduled after the holiday weekend, May 27th. The crime dates back to the summer of 2021. Turlatot was named as a person of interest but wasn't arrested until January of 2027. His father, Thomas, was found dead in the family home back on July 21st after police received a call of an unresponsive person. Iran may be looking for another nation to back its toll plan for the Strait of Hormuz. You'll hear more about that next.
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0: 8:04 at WSAU. Iran and Oman are discussing plans for a tolling system for ships on the Strait of Hormuz, the waterway that is closed for now. Speaking to reporters, our Secretary of State Marco Rubio says the U.S. would not agree to that.
1: No one in the world is in favor of a tolling system. It can't happen. It would be unacceptable. It would make a diplomatic deal unfeasible if they were to continue to pursue that. So it's a threat to the world if they were to try to do that. And it's completely illegal, by the way.
0: Rubio points out that the Strait of Hormuz is an international waterway.
2: Iran is trying to create a tolling system. They're trying to convince Oman, by the way, to join them in this tolling system in an international waterway. There is not a country in the world that should accept that. I don't know of a country in the world that's in favor of it except Iran, but there's no country in the world that should accept it.
0: The Democrat National Committee has released a report that details what went wrong in the 2024 presidential election. It's being widely mocked and ridiculed. Here's Fox News Radio's Kevin Cork.
3: The DNC's autopsy of President Trump's 2024 election victory largely blames former President Biden for failing to support his VP Kamala Harris. That report also seems to give the former president a bit of a pass to his debate performance. Quoting now, "The debate obviously changed many things. The dial testing during the debate demonstrated the weak of the president's performance." Some Democrats, though, aren't buying all that. They say what happened was the party didn't focus enough on kitchen table issues.
0: Brewers off last night. They play the Dodgers tonight. You'll hear it at 6:05 on WSAU. Now, our 9 News forecast for Central Wisconsin. Here's meteorologist Justin Lowe.
4: It's Friday, and it looks a little bit warmer for today than the last couple of days. Look for a high around 65. We'll have cloudy skies to start, then a few more breaks of sun in the afternoon. Breezy southeast to east winds at 10 to 20 miles per hour. Tonight, mostly cloudy. A slight chance for a couple of showers with lows in the upper 40s. For your Saturday, becoming mostly cloudy, and a couple of light showers are possible. A high of 67. Southeast wind at 5 to 15. On Sunday, warmer, partly or mostly sunny. High 75. Maybe a brief storm popping up in the afternoon. On Monday, Memorial Day, partly cloudy, a high of 82, and again, a stray shower or storm could move through. I'm 9 News meteorologist Justin Lowe on AM 550, FM 99.9, WSAU.
0: Brightened up a bit, it's 49 now. Pretty nice weekend. Not perfect, but pretty nice ahead. I'm Chris Conley on Central Wisconsin's only local news station, WSAU.
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0: I know everyone's going somewhere this weekend. I'm staying home. I've decided that what would make me happiest is just to stay at home. Sometimes on these holiday weekends, I take the dogs for an outing. What's the college way, way up north? Is that the Nicolet Technical College? They're in Rhinelander, got a huge, huge field. Sometimes I like taking the dogs up there. Argos and Emerald, the two great friendly dogs, they love hopping in the back of the big Ford Expedition, the vehicle that I call the Beast. It'd take us a little more than an hour to get up there, and then the dogs just love a big, expansive place to run around. They come back, I bring some food with me, a couple of bowls of water, and after they've run around, out comes the food, and they come charging right back to me. That's a fun outing for the dog. And it's close. I like that better than saying, well, I'm road tripping to Chicago. I'm road tripping to the UP. No, I'm not sure that that's a part of my Memorial Day plans. Anyway, I'm glad you're here for the WSAU Wisconsin Morning News. I have a gambling topic. And one of the reasons why I think it's kind of fun to talk about this is it's a what's the right thing to do topic. I would suggest this to you. In gambling situations, if you're the house, that is, you're the casino, or you're the operator of the game, whenever there's a question of, should I pay this supposed winner or should I not, the right answer is almost always, pay the person. Now, look, if they're involved in some kind of fraud scheme, oh, they rigged the outcome. Oh, they've been counting cards. Oh, they're using a fake deck. They've got something that was cheating the game. Well, then, no, prosecute them. Or in the movie Casino, use the table saw to cut off their hand. Whatever it is. But if it's one of those, could go one way or could go the other way, the right decision is to pay the person. Why? Because people who are gamblers, people who like the casino scene, people who like to go to one place versus the other, they won't go there if they think if they win, they're not going to get their money. I mean, most gamblers, let's face it, most gambling is designed that you lose your money over time. And when you finally win, if someone says, you mean I win, but I don't win, most people would say, well, gee, I'd rather stay home. Or I won't go to this casino, but I'll go to this place instead, because at least when I win there, they pay out correctly for me. So again, I will give you the what's the right thing to do scenario in just a moment, because it is a Wisconsin story. I'll tell you this. Many years ago, when I was working in Connecticut, we did a story about a casino controversy. It was a casino controversy from Pennsylvania. Pennsylvania has a not-so-successful horse racing track called Philadelphia Park. Horses that are not good enough to win in New York may find themselves at Philadelphia Park someday, where the horses are slower, the breeding is not as good, and Philadelphia Park, to help keep itself in business, was given permission to open up a casino. So they would have slot machines and electronic table games. And the story that made the news there was that on opening day of the new casino in the basement and in the new gambling hall that they had built attached to Philadelphia Park, the horse racing track, they were going to have a celebrity VIP day. Celebrity VIP day was going to be opening day, and the facility would open to the general public the next day. So on Friday night, it's by invitation only gambling. Oh, look, the mayor and his family are there. They're having a great time. Oh, look, some of the jockeys from the horse racing track. They're there. Get an autograph from the jockey who stiffed you in the races the last couple of days. And the story is this. It is the grand opening of the casino at Philadelphia Park. And one woman, again, she's a VIP. She's playing the slot machines. And she pulls the handle, and oh, the wheels are spinning. The first wheel, cherry. Cherry. The next one, cherry. The next one, cherry. And suddenly, the lights flicker inside the building. Boop. For just a moment, the lights that were on went off. They came back on a moment later. The flicker lasted for a second. And the final wheel, cherry. Cherry, cherry, cherry, cherry, and the bell goes off, and she believes that she's won $2 million. $2 million at that slot machine. And then the floor manager comes over and says, ma'am, you were playing the slot machine when the lights flickered, which means the play is void. I'm sorry, I could see it right there on the machine. Cherry, cherry, cherry, cherry. But the lights flickered while the wheels were spinning, and the casino rules say that if anything happens that disrupts the play, it's no play. And the lady says, well, what do you mean? Cherry, cherry, cherry, cherry. $2 million. And the guy says, well, no, technically, the money you put into the machine, you know, three or four quarters, that'll be refunded to you. We understand how disappointing this is, so we'll give you a voucher to the casino restaurant, and we'll give you something, but you didn't win $2 million because the lights flickered. They tried to give her $300. So the quarters that she put into the machine, a free dinner, and $300. She says, my lawyer will contact you. What's the right thing to do in that situation? You pay the woman her $2 million. Why? Because the bad publicity of this woman won and she didn't get paid is awful for the casino. Philadelphia is only in traffic less than 2 hours away from Atlantic City. So what do you suppose other gamblers say? You mean at this new casino I might win and not get paid? Well, maybe I'll take in the sea air and drive the extra 2 hours to Atlantic City, where I know if I'm a winner, I'm going to get my money. So here is the Wisconsin case, and you tell me what's the right thing to do. It's actually something that happened at a Milwaukee Brewers game in 2023. The Brewers are one of the many teams that does a 50-50 raffle. Buy as many tickets as you want. The tickets are $1 apiece. This woman, Annette Flynn, was at the game, and she said, "I'll buy 10 tickets. Here's 10 bucks." So she gets 10 tickets, and lo and behold, she won. The drawing was at the Brewers' home game, July 7th, 2023. They call out the numbers. You get half of the pot. The pot was about $13,000, which means the Brewers' game was well-attended, which means that the number of people who bought into the 50-50 raffle was great. By the way, the other half of the money from the 50-50 raffle goes to the Brewers Community Foundation. They do events for kids. They're active in the schools. I mean, it's a legitimate and a good charity. So they were going to get $13,000, and Annette Flynn was going to get $13,000. And around the seventh inning stretch, she says, "Let me go."

0: They're the person in front of you. They got the $13,000 that you thought you should have won. What's the right thing to do for Annette Flynn? It's $13,000. Let us stipulate that that's a small amount of money for the Milwaukee Brewers. I know the Milwaukee Brewers Foundation, their charity is a little bit separate than the actual team. This is a foundation that the team runs. What's the right thing to... You pay the woman. You pay the woman. Why would you want the bad publicity? Again, this story has now appeared in the Milwaukee Journal Sentinel. I believe all of the Milwaukee TV stations have covered it, and it's made the state wires, which means radio and TV stations all across Wisconsin are telling the story of Annette Flynn. Why is this popped back into the news? Because Annette Flynn said, I'm going to sue you. I've got the winning numbers. Sometimes the ballpark is crowded. Most people don't know that, hey, if you're the lucky son of a gun who wins the 50-50 raffle, oh, you got to get it before the seventh inning stretch, or else they give your money to someone else. She says, most people are simply unaware of the rules. The rules are not well publicized. And Annette Flynn went to court and lost. She lost. She went to small claims court. Now, look, most of the small claims court judges, I mean, they're like Judge Wapners. So she says, I'm appealing this into a real court, a higher court. And it's back in the news because the Wisconsin Court of Appeals affirmed the lower court ruling that Annette Flynn is not getting her $13,000. So you tell me, what's the right thing to do? Again, I look at this as the slot machines at Philadelphia Park. Yeah, the lights flickered, but there it is. Cherry, cherry, cherry, cherry. Pay the person. Annette Flynn has a much smaller claim. Someone in the Brewers' office, like Mark Antanasio, the Brewers' owner's secretary, should come to him. Mr. Antanasio, I just want to let you know, this is in the news. I'm sure the Brewers' owner, a multi-millionaire, maybe a billionaire, would say, you know, we run this charity. We want nothing but positive things associated with this charity. Mark Antanasio should probably say, pay that lady. I want us to know that we've done the right thing. We ought to apologize for her. We're sorry for the confusion. The $13,000 means nothing to the team, but the bad publicity, I think, means a lot. Do you agree? It is 8:20 on the WSAU Wisconsin Morning News. This holiday weekend, will you take a moment to watch a Memorial Day-themed movie? I know what's my all-time favorite, and I know my favorite scene from it, too, which I will share with you when we come right back.
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2: When I interviewed the president, I realized something in the middle of the interview is that the president was being somewhat obscure in terms of giving the specifics. He didn't want to. And I think it was very strategic. Like, if you watch him in these gaggles at the White House, people will ask him, what is your plan for Iran? What is your... He'll say, I'm not telling you. You know, why would I telegraph that? But I've known President Trump for 30 years, and I can tell you the guy I know was as happy as I've ever seen him. And had things not gone well, or they weren't consequential, fake news, CNN, that would not be the mood of the president.
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10: I'm Chris Conley, and this is the WSAU Wisconsin Morning News. Just my opinion. The best, the last word in war movies is Steven Spielberg's Saving Private Ryan. My favorite scene is early in the movie when Mrs. Ryan is about to get the letters that three of her sons have died in battle. And the fourth, James Ryan, is still alive, and the rest of the movie is about finding him and bringing him back home. In the War Department comes news that this one mother is going to get the three telegrams that three of her sons are dead. The story behind Saving Private Ryan is not true, but the Bixby letter written by Abraham Lincoln is, and I'm glad that the movie has made so many people aware of it.

I have a letter here. Written a long time ago to a Mrs. Bixby in Boston. So bear with me. Dear madam, I have been shown in the files of the War Department a statement of the Adjutant General of Massachusetts that you are the mother of five sons who have died gloriously on the field of battle. I feel how weak and fruitless must be any words of mine that would attempt to beguile you from the grief of a loss so overwhelming. But I cannot refrain from tendering to you the consolation that may be found in the thanks of the Republic they died to save. I pray that our Heavenly Father may assuage the anguish of your bereavement and leave you only the cherished memory of the loved and lost. The solemn pride that must be yours to have laid so costly a sacrifice upon the altar of freedom. Yours very sincerely and respectfully, Abraham Lincoln.

0: boy is alive. We are going to send somebody to find him. And we are going to get him the hell out of there.
1: A remarkable piece of movie storytelling. Saving Private Ryan and the Bixby letter scene. I'm going to make time to watch Saving Private Ryan. I think the first and last word in great war movies. I'm going to make a chance to watch it this weekend. There is also one character in Saving Private Ryan that I particularly like because there's a lesson about war and combat. Do you remember, if you've seen the movie, the character named Upham? Upham is he's a translator for the American Army, and he gets put into this Saving Private Ryan brigade because their other chancellor, they need someone who speaks French and German, their other chancellor was killed coming ashore on the beaches of Normandy. Now, Upham doesn't think that he's ever going to see combat. I mean, he's going to translate once the war is over, once we take over towns. And he's told, no, he gets pressed into duty. And he's there defending the bridge. Again, this guy who never actually thought he'd see real combat. And the other guys in the Saving Private Ryan platoon know that this guy, I mean, he's a translator. He's not really a soldier. He's kind of useless. So they give him the job of making sure that we have enough ammo. Said, hey, we don't expect you to get into knife fights or close combat with the Germans, but when one of our guys runs out of ammo, we need you to run and resupply him with ammo. And Upham is bad at that, too. That there are some times when he freezes up and doesn't get to the right place at the right time. But there is a scene at the very end where Upham is loaded up with ammo that he didn't bring to the right place. And the wall of one of the buildings that's heavily bombed out suddenly collapses. And behind the wall is a whole group of Germans laying in wait, ready to ambush. But Upham is armed and takes all of them as prisoners of war. The most unlikely guy gets an entire group of Germans to surrender to him. War, I think, is sometimes like that. Sometimes there are unlikely heroes like Upham in Saving Private Ryan, which I've always thought was one of the more interesting characters in the movie. It is 8:29. The news at 8:30 is coming up next.
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1: 50 degrees now. Highs today 60 to 65. It's become partly sunny. I'm Chris Conley, WSAU News. The Federal Department of Justice is announcing new charges against suspects accused of defrauding Minnesota's social services program. Speaking with Fox News, Senator Josh Hawley, a Republican from Missouri, says Minnesota's Attorney General Keith Ellison should face criminal penalties for not doing more to shut these fraud scams down.
6: Let's not forget, Keith Ellison had a meeting in his office with the Feeding Our Futures fraudsters. They asked him, Kaylee, to please, please help them get the investigators off their backs. He agreed to help them, and then just a few days later, he took thousands of dollars in campaign contributions.
1: Attorney General Ellison says his office worked alongside federal officials to hold fraudsters accountable. Donald Trump says he is not trying to intimidate Cuba by repositioning an American aircraft carrier to the Caribbean. Speaking from the Oval Office, Trump was asked about the USS Nimitz entering the region. It comes as tensions rise between the U.S. and Cuba. Earlier in the week, the Justice Department charged former Cuba's President Raul Castro with the murder of a 1996 shootdown of planes by Cuban fighter jets. Four of the victims were Americans. You're going to get to where you're going safely for this Memorial Day weekend. Wisconsin State Patrol Lieutenant Randy Gordon.
7: Stay off your phone when driving and avoid any distraction that takes your eyes off the road. If even just for a second, that is considered distracted driving. Last year, 66% more distracted driving fatalities during the summer months compared to the rest of the year.
1: And if you're planning on being on the water for Memorial Day weekend, boaters need to have the right size and the right number of life jackets for everyone on board. The DNR's boating administrator is Lieutenant John Sinclair.
8: Life jackets are required to have for every person on board your boat, and they have to be the appropriate size. And we find that as people are kicking off their boating season, it's really important they need to go back and check, do we have enough life jackets in the boat? Are they the right size for the passengers I'm taking out today?
1: There will also be stepped up enforcement for drunken boating. A man accused of killing his father in Nakusa in the summer of 2021 has apparently reached a plea deal with the state. Jason Tulitat will be in court on May 27th. He's facing for now one count of first-degree intentional homicide in the death of Thomas Tulitat. The 27-year-old wasn't arrested until January of 2025. At Arlington National Cemetery, the graves of American soldiers have been adorned with flags for Memorial Day weekend. The 3rd U.S. Infantry Regiment, known as the Old Guard, has placed flags at the Tomb of the Unknown Soldier, and about 250,000 other flags have been placed at Arlington during the event. Brewers off today, Brewers and Dodgers tonight, 6:05 on WSAU. Now the 9 News forecast. Here's meteorologist Justin Lowe.
9: For today, we'll start out mostly cloudy, but then we'll see some sun at times as we head through midday and into the afternoon, a high of 65, and it'll be breezy with an east to southeast wind at 10 to 20 miles per hour. Tonight, mostly cloudy, still breezy, a slight chance of showers, a low of 49. For your Saturday, more clouds than sun, a few spotty showers possible, a high of 67, southeast wind at 5 to 15. On Sunday, a little warmer, highs in the mid-70s, and a brief shower or storm is possible in the afternoon. Monday, the warmest day in the outlook. Partly cloudy, high near 82 with some isolated storms. I'm 9 News meteorologist Justin Lowe on AM 550, FM 99.9, WSAU.
1: Got a little bit of a breeze now. It's 50 degrees. Looking forward to a warm-up for the late morning and afternoon. I'm Chris Conley on Central Wisconsin's only local news station, AM 550, FM 99.9, and Wausau 95.1 WSAU.
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1: In the heart of the Northwoods, a storm is coming. On June 6th, warriors enter the ring, and only the strongest will rise. 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As Ho-Chunk Gaming Wittenberg becomes Fight Night Central, featuring a special appearance by boxing legend Virgil Hill. 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This isn't just a fight, it's a war in the ring. Must be 16 or older to attend. Head to Ho-Chunk Gaming Wittenberg's website for the Ticketmaster link. All in the Backwoods, June 6th. 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
2: It's the bonus hour of the WSAU Wisconsin Morning News. I'm Chris Conley. So glad you're spending a part of your Friday with us. I want to talk about baseball. Oh, I love baseball. And you know what? I kind of like to travel. I have been to Asia just once. My time in Asia was a trip to Hong Kong. One of the things I did there was I went to the horse races. The only legal gambling in Hong Kong is horse racing. And in Hong Kong, they love playing the ponies. I went to Sha Tin, their championship race course. Had a great time there. Saw the Hong Kong Derby. And then they have a race course that was left behind by the British when it was a British colony. The race course dates back 100 years. It's in the middle of Hong Kong. Like, the city has grown up around the Happy Valley race course. They race there on Wednesday night. Wednesday night racing in Hong Kong is the equivalent of Sunday night football in the U.S. Everybody watches the game. Everyone's got an opinion that horse racing is a big thing in Hong Kong. In hindsight, I wonder if I might have been happier going to Japan or to Seoul, South Korea. Because I could have taken in two sports. By the way, those are both horse racing cities, so I would have gotten my horse racing fix. But in Japan and in Korea, they love baseball. And I thought that that would have been, as someone who loves baseball like me, that would have been a unique experience to take in a baseball game in Japan or a baseball game in South Korea. Why do I want to talk about this? Because who remembers a Brewers star? He was considered a can't-miss rookie, only he missed. Does the name Keston Hira mean anything to you? 3 or 4 or 5 seasons ago, Keston Hira was the number one prospect in the Brewers minor leagues. He was playing in Nashville. And oh my goodness, he was going to be baseball's next superstar. He was a second baseman. He had a big, big batting average in the minor leagues. And the Brewers called him up when someone got hurt. Oh, and there was a lot of hype. Keston Hira is finally going to make his major league debut. And you know what? In hindsight, Keston Hira was an in-betweener. Someone who's too good for the minor leagues and not good enough for the major leagues. When Keston Hira was first called up for the first couple of games, he got hits. He was hitting well above 300. I think some of that may have been that when you're a rookie, sometimes there's not a lot of scouting on you, that the other pitchers don't know how to pitch to you. Oh, this guy can't handle the curve. Oh, this guy can't catch up with a really elite fastball. And as Keston Hira was more and more scouted, his batting average went down and down and down. The Brewers kept him for the following season. For a part of the season, he was hitting below 200. So, I mean, if you're in your second year and you're hitting 185, they sent him back down to the minors. And again, he was too good for the minor leagues, but not good enough for the major leagues. The Brewers gave up on Keston Hira. He had signed a minor league contract with the Dodgers. So he was in the Dodgers organization, and he hasn't played in the major leagues at all this year. And now he's 29 years old, so too old to be a rookie, no longer really considered a prospect, and the Dodgers cut him. in baseball that's called designated for assignment. That is designated for assignment somewhere else that any other team can pick you up if they want to. Otherwise, you're out of baseball. A lot of baseball players' careers come to an end when they are designated for assignment. Keston Hira has decided instead that he will play baseball in Korea. By the way, I've been reading about what the Korean baseball experience is like, and I think it's fascinating. That's what I would like to share with you about Keston Hira going to Korea. I don't think he's actually played his first game yet. I think he was cut by the Dodgers last week and is getting his things or his visa in order so that he can go and play for the Kiwoom Heroes. Kiwoom is one of six teams in the Korean League. Korean Major League Baseball has 10 teams. Six of them are in the Seoul area, and the other four are scattered elsewhere in the country. What's a little bit weird about baseball in Korea? Well, in Korean Major League Baseball, the teams are all owned by corporations. That there is no George Steinbrenner or no Mark Antanasio, and the teams take on their corporate names. In other words, Kia, the Korean motor company, they own a team. They're the Kia Dragons or whatever the heck they are. Samsung owns a team in Korea, and they are the Samsung something or others, whatever they are. But all of the teams are corporate owned, except the one that Keston Hira is playing for. The Kiwoom Heroes used to be owned by a company, and the company either has gone out of business or has come on to hard financial times. That at the start of this baseball season, whatever company owned the Kiwoom Heroes said, sorry, we're not going to be the corporate owners anymore. And a new buyer for the Kiwoom Heroes has not come forward yet. So the team is playing as just the Heroes against Samsung and Kia and whatever other corporate companies are there. Korean baseball, you may not know this, the batters bow to the umpire before each at-bat begins. A moment of sportsmanship where the batter says, I acknowledge that you will be fair and call the game to the best of your ability. So you kowtow to the umpire before the at-bat begins. In Korea, they don't have walk-up music. Do you know what they have instead? And by the way, my bad for looking this up on social media, because now my Facebook and my Instagram feeds are flooded not with walk-up music, but in Korean baseball, batters have a dance. Not walk-up music, a dance before they take their spot in the batter's box. No, the batters don't actually dance. They have cheerleaders, very attractive, off the wall attractive Korean cheerleaders who go on top of the dugout and do the batter's dance. The dance only lasts for 10 seconds. It's the length of walk-up music. But if you are a fan of that batter, you download the dance to your phone. So in other words, your phone, you interact with the cheerleaders and the batter and say, you're a fan of Keston Hira. Well, Keston Hira has this dance where the Korean cheerleaders get up on top of the dugout when it's his turn to bat. Oh, yeah, there's rump shaking and a little thrusting and what have you. And if you're a fan of his, you download his dance to your phone and you get up in the stands and do that, too. In Korea, there are lots and lots of baseball fans who are dancing around in the stands. And by the way, like I said, I looked this up, so now it's all over my social media. Every time I log on to Facebook, there are very attractive Korean cheerleaders in super tight short shorts who are doing the batter's walk-up dance. My conclusion is that every prepubescent boy, every 16, 17, or 18-year-old is immediately a baseball fan in Korea. How could you not? Gorgeous cheerleaders do not the walk-up music, but the walk-up dance. Oh, there are other things that are strange about baseball. This is in Japan and in Korea, too. Because the teams are so close to each other, as I've said, six of the teams are in Seoul, South Korea. So there are always opposing team fans at the ballpark. So the home team sits on one side of the stadium, and the visiting team's fans sit on the other side of the stadium, and it is considered disrespectful to make noise when the other team is batting. So in other words, you don't boo or cheer that if you are on the home team side of the field, your part of the stadium is expected to stay silent when the other team, again, the other team may be doing their walk-up dances or what have you, but you're expected to just sit on your hands and be quiet during that. And lastly, I think this is the weirdest thing about Korean baseball. You can buy a robot. You can buy a robot. That there is a section of the stadium that is made up of robot fans. It looks like pretty... I've seen a picture of it. It looks like there are 50 robots. And you, if you're watching the game at home, can charge to your credit card or your bank account. You can buy a robot for the game. Yeah, you're not there. You're sitting in your easy chair and you're watching the Kailum Heroes play. Well, you can set up an account and you can buy a robot. And the robot can do all sorts of things that you control with your phone. Like the robot, for instance, has a flag. If you want, when your favorite batter is up, the robot to raise its flag, you know, hit *123, and the robot waves its flag. If you want the robot to make some noise, hit *124, and the robot begins to cheer. So there are people in the Korean Baseball League who are interacting with the game, even though they're not actually there. So I'm not sure what I think is stranger. The rent a robot? No, that's a real thing. All of the Korean teams do it. It's a moneymaker for them. Or the walk-up dance. And again, I've got no moves, got no rhythm. Mr. Conley has no riz. I don't think that if I was at a Korean baseball game, I couldn't possibly do the dance. So feel a little bit or have a little bit of sympathy for Keston Hira, who thought that he was sitting on a big-time Major League Baseball career. It didn't happen like that. I wonder if there is someone who tells him that the Korean baseball experience is bound to be a little bit different than what you're used to. And by the way, Korea, because they value homegrown talent, they allow only 6 foreigners on each team. So Keston Hira is one of them. Again, probably not good enough to play in Japan, which is considered the best of the Asian baseball leagues, but good enough to see if he can revive his career in Korea. Again, this was a can't-miss kid when the Brewers had him as a prospect. An in-between player, not good enough for the major leagues, but a guy who was tearing up the minor leagues and is hoping someday, maybe at the end of this season, that he'll be back on track and can play baseball back in the USA. Go Hot Pants! Go Robot! We will wrap things up on the WSAU Wisconsin Morning News for a 3-day holiday weekend when we come right back.
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2: In the few moments left before the holiday weekend, I'd like to share with you a Memorial Day remembrance for my great-grandfather. Mario Del Conte Sr. was a World War II veteran. He did not see active combat during the war. He was a world-class trumpet player and was part of a military honor guard that served at the funerals of fallen American soldiers. He served in the Pacific Theater. So in other words, on places like Guam, where there's a military cemetery, places like the Philippines, where many American soldiers laid down their lives, he was part of the service where fallen American soldiers were laid to rest. I can remember as a young boy, my grandfather, Mario Del Conte Sr., we always cooked out. We would load up the car in his giant Plymouth, and sometimes we'd go to a city park. Sometimes we would travel upstate. But we were always grilling. There was always an outdoor celebration for Memorial Day. And I remember my grandfather saying this. He says, of course, this is a solemn holiday. I remember my grandfather telling me this. Of course, we should remember those who laid down their lives for our country. But my grandfather always said, I like the idea of cooking out. So I like the idea of having a family picnic where we play volleyball or where we've got a ball game on the radio. He says, those are the things that our fallen heroes died for. That if they hadn't laid down their lives, if they were here with us, they'd say something like, pass me a hot dog and a beer. Because those are some of the things that are worth defending for our great nation. I hope you will take a moment of silent reverence on Monday to remember those who have sacrificed for our country. I also hope that this three-day weekend finds you with friends and family and loved ones. We'll talk again on Tuesday. Are you not informed? Were you not entertained? I'm Chris Conley. Make the most of your time off.

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8: Still no end in sight to the Iran conflict. I'm Dave Anthony, Fox News.
9: We have to start thinking about what do we do if a few weeks from now Iran decides we don't care, we're going to keep the straits closed, we're going to sink any ship that doesn't listen to us or doesn't pay us. Then someone's going to have to do something about it.
8: And Secretary of State Marco Rubio just said at a NATO gathering in Sweden, the U.S. could act alone, but some of our allies need that Strait of Hormuz shipping even more.
9: So I made that point today. I don't know if that would be a NATO mission necessarily, but it would certainly be NATO countries that can contribute to it.
8: President Trump's been very critical of NATO allies not helping. Rubio also said this morning there is a bit of progress in talks, but Fox's Jackie Heinrich reports from the White House.
10: A member of Iran's parliament reportedly told state media this morning that Tehran could act first to break the ceasefire if it believed the U.S. was preparing to attack. President Trump is not giving away any clues about his next move after saying earlier this week he was willing to wait a couple of days for Iran's response and also that he was right on the borderline of potentially resuming military action.
8: The president wrote on Truth Social, new stock market record, and the Dow has hit a new all-time trading high. It's gaining more than 350 points. The president also wrote on Truth Social, thank goodness Stephen Colbert is finally gone, calling him a total jerk with no talent, no ratings, posting that after the last show for the very outspoken Trump critic last night.
11: We were here to feel the news with you, and I don't know about you, but I sure have felt it.
8: Colbert's supporters believe he was canceled for political reasons. CBS says it was a financial decision. Racing fans and drivers in disbelief at Kyle Busch's sudden death days after his 234th victory, the most in NASCAR history.
12: We do know he was hospitalized earlier in the week for a severe illness. And several people familiar with the situation telling the AP, Busch was testing in the Chevrolet racing simulator Wednesday when he became unresponsive and was transported to the hospital. Again, still do not know how the NASCAR legend
8: Madison Scarpino. Bush was only 41. 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
14: 903 at WSAU, a man accused of killing 67-year-old Rick Roundy has pled not guilty to one count of homicide and one count of attempted homicide. He is Brett Hoffman, who was in Shawnee County Court yesterday. Investigators say this happened as an argument while hunting. He's also accused of threatening a third person who barricaded themselves in an outbuilding and called for help. The three are all said to be lifelong acquaintances. A man accused of killing his father in Nacoosa in July of 2021 may have a plea deal with the state. Court records show that Jason Talatot will be back in court on May 27th. He's facing one count of first-degree intentional homicide in the death of his father, Thomas. Investigators say Thomas was found dead in his home in July of 2021 after a call about an unresponsive person. Investigators say from the time the evidence suspected foul play, the suspect was not arrested till the winter of 2025. An inmate convicted of killing a Waukesha police officer 30 years ago is now petitioning for early release. Here's reporter Ted Allen with more on that.
15: One of the conditions of Governor Tony Evers' commutation advisory board is that an inmate serve at least half of their prison term, or at least 20 years of a life sentence, to be considered for an early release. Ted Oswald said in a letter to the Waukesha County Court that he spent 32 years in prison without any problems. Oswald and his father are serving life sentences for the 1994 shooting death of Waukesha Police Captain James Lutz during a bank robbery. Paul Bucher was the Waukesha County District Attorney that tried Oswald's case.
16: I'm not going to sit back and allow this to be reignited or even a possibility that he could get out.
15: Bucher told Fox 6 Milwaukee he plans to write letters and do what he can to keep Oswald in prison.
14: Chris Conley, WSAU News.
11: A little bit on the cool side yet for today and tomorrow, but then a warming trend will develop, and it looks like it'll stay quite warm through next week. For today, breezy with a mix of sun and clouds, highs in the mid-60s with an east-southeast wind at 10 to 20 miles per hour. Tonight, mostly cloudy, a slight chance of showers, a low down to 49, east-southeast wind at 10 to 20. For your Saturday, partly or mostly cloudy, a few spotty showers possible, nothing too heavy, a high of 67, southeast wind at 5 to 15. On Sunday, warmer with partly or mostly sunny skies. A brief shower or storm is possible in the afternoon, a high of 75. And then feeling like summer on Memorial Day, partly cloudy skies, isolated showers or storms possible with a high of 82. Tuesday, the warmest day in the outlook, partly cloudy with a high of 86. And yet again, we might see a spotty shower or storm in the afternoon. Wednesday's high around 84. I'm 9 News meteorologist Justin Lowe on AM 550, FM 99.9, WSAU.
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19: 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Hour number two on this Freedom Friday edition of the regular Joe Show. Of course, not any Freedom Friday, but a very special Freedom Friday as we sit here and contemplate Monday's Memorial Day, where we remember all who paid the ultimate price while serving our nation. An important, somber holiday, one that bears focus. And you'll see that in this Freedom Friday's set of Freedom Friday quotes as well. Hello, welcome, Joe Gigante, your regular Joe, as is at hour number two here on the Freedom Friday Memorial Day edition of the regular Joe Show. 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Curious to know if you have a special way that you celebrate and commemorate Memorial Day. Is there something special you do when you want to take that moment? Whether it could, it could be something just internal, right? Doesn't have to necessarily be external, going to a parade or hosting an event. I know many go to services, church services on Memorial Day, privately offering prayers for lost loved ones who had served, or perhaps for those they never met but they're thankful for because they gave their life in service to this country while in the armed forces. That I think is, again, that's a powerful, powerful way to celebrate and to commemorate it as well. So tell me, on this Memorial Day Friday, right prior to, how do you celebrate? And now, is it any different for you as we come closer and closer to the 250th birthday of our nation? And then we'll get into that. I mean, there'll be a lot of ways to celebrate, special ways to celebrate the 250th birthday of our nation. And we will share those with you as the days and weeks draw closer as well. But, of course, on Freedom Friday, we always have our Freedom Friday quotes of the hour. And this Friday, of course, the dedication is to the mindset, to the commemoration of Memorial Day. Hour number one was from St. Bernard of Clairvaux, who said, "It is by the virtue of sacrifice that the soul rises above the body." Here in hour number two, our Freedom Friday quote for this hour comes from Calvin Coolidge. "The nation that forgets its defenders will itself be forgotten." So very true, so very powerful. We talk of the lack of patriotism, lack of love of country that has been inculcated. I don't even know if it's so much taught as it is indoctrinated, inculcated into our youth. And really, as we think about it, yeah, I mean, they fill their heads with the trans nonsense and all these other things. But it's not just that they push those ideologies. It is the complete absence of a historical understanding of what makes this nation so great. Patriotism is, it occurs naturally by observation. I grew up in a very patriotic household. And many in my generation did, and certainly the generations before. But whether it's flying your American flag, I remember after 9/11, everybody was flying the American flag, which is beautiful, right? We should. People were flying it on their cars. They had back in the day, that was kind of the presidential limo would have the double American flag, and they created these window versions that you could have. And everybody had, I mean, they were ubiquitous at one point. And I loved it. And I had friends that, but where are these people? Why aren't they always flying the American flag? I have a tend to be a more positive view, which is, I'm glad they are. I hope they will continue. But I think that we have to realize that it's not just the lack of patriotism now isn't just the onslaught of leftist Marxist ideologies. But it's that key point in Marxism where it talks about the removal of religion. Make the state your God. Well, in a similar pattern, you have to remove a knowledge, a historical knowledge of the sacrifice, the love of country that led men and women to the tunes of millions in 250 years to lay down their lives so that we could be free. Matter of fact, they actually poison that when you do talk about it, they're colonizers. And that's what they, they weren't freedom. They're colonizers. They weren't building a country. They're colonizers. Our military, we saw it in Vietnam. They're baby killers. They're over there killing the innocents. They took something that again, service to a country that was a beautiful reminder of patriotism. It helped to grow that patriotism, helped to have a sense of respect for those people that did these things. And it was poisoned, and not by any accident. And so Calvin Coolidge rightly warned, the nation that forgets its defenders will itself be forgotten. I mean, this is the thing. I was just listening to a reflection yesterday or the day before. And it talked about how if you're under a certain age, and I want to say they said it was 30, that it's under age 30, that you have never known, like personally known somebody that was alive or had direct ties to the Holocaust in World War II, or that it was very diminished, if not known. Like, for example, for me, all of my uncles either served in World War II or Korea. Because of my age, it's just the way it worked out. And I know a lot of people that had family members that served in World War II and or Korea. So from that point of view, you had a living example. When I was listening to this reflection, I thought of in my own life, the neighborhood I grew up in Washington, D.C., Zach, the guy that owned the local dry cleaner. I remember as a kid, I didn't know any better. I was standing in line with my father, waiting our turn. Zach was helping somebody. It was a hotter day, and he had rolled up his sleeves. And I asked my father, why were there numbers on his arm? I was way, way too young to even have known it, but my father tried to hush me, right? Because, again, I wanted to know. I mean, I'm not asking why the guy's ugly. I'm not asking why he's a mean person. Why am I getting in trouble for asking why there's numbers on his arm? Zach, as a child, had been in a concentration camp. He was Jewish. One of my mother's closest friends, female friends in the neighborhood, Sidonia was her name. She escaped in a similar fashion to what you see in The Sound of Music, where they had to sneak her out through mountains as a child, without her parents even, just to get her out into safety. She was raised for part of her life in a convent as the war went on. So again, these are just everyday story. My own uncle was shot down in World War II and was hidden behind enemy lines for six months, August to 5 months. I did do the math, August to December. Or it was December. Either way, so here's how I remember it, just to get it right. And now I'm trying to remember which was first. But he was shot down on one of the major feast days of Our Lady, and he was found on one. It was the Assumption and the Immaculate Conception. I just don't remember if he was shot down on the Immaculate Conception and found on the Assumption, or if he was shot down on the Assumption and the Immaculate Conception. Either way, a woman hid him in her rafters in Europe behind enemy lines and kept him safe until they could sneak him out and he could be brought back to the American forces. So I just grew up around it. I didn't think anything of it. And this is one of the things I love about the movie Saving Private Ryan. When you find out who the captain is, part of that message is what I'm just saying, which is, you know, we look at these mass, and they were heroes. But the whole thing was, the captain was a math teacher. He was just an everyday, regular American that was living his life in Pennsylvania with the woman he loved teaching math. And when the moment was called, he was called to come serve his country. He came to serve his country. He did it with distinction. And he rose to the level of being this kind of almost mythical captain. And that was the running gag to the movie. You know, the one guy says captains we don't create captains. They're made in a factory, basically. You know, you can't just be some person. They have to manufacture you to be that good. And the whole point when you get the reveal is, no, it's just everyday people that rise to that occasion. Well, all of that, and that sense of that, there's a beauty in that sacrifice, right? Well, if you grew up around it, you understand it. But the whole point of this reflection was we now have generations that have the only connection they have to something like the Holocaust or even World War II in general is whatever they're reading in books or being taught in indoctrination centers run by the government. I mean, unless, of course, they're lucky and they're homeschooled or they're being taught in a traditional parochial school that actually teaches real history. And that's a scary thought. That's why there's that disconnect. You add into the fact that we have, what, 20-some million illegal aliens that came in just under Biden, where we celebrate everything about the... We're jingoistic if we celebrate America, but we can pay for all their meals, we can glad hand them and treat them like they're the greatest guest that we've ever had. And the last thing we want to do, right, is even... It's bad enough we have the illegals here, but there's no effort, as there were for my grandparents and many other people's grandparents, that this concept of the melting pot from many become the one.

0: they do. Everybody has their strengths, right? The Irish, well, they're good at drinking. I can say it, I'm half Irish. Leave me alone. But I mean, the fact is, if each of their countries were so wonderful and it was so prosperous, they would have never left. And that's true then, and it's true now. The difference is back then, it was a melding of things. Now it's this kind of twist where, oh, we should really be excited to learn about the Somalian ways. No, I don't want to live like Somalia. And neither would you, if you're honest. So we just, again, we have to understand we want that patriotism. And it's all important that we have that patriotism. And we need to have it. We don't have it because, again, it has to be modeled. And there has to be connection to it. Now, as we celebrate and commemorate and think of this Memorial Day, our good friend Tim from Lublin is on the line. And I know, Tim, I understand that today's song, you're right, as you always are, you're right on point. You have something for Memorial Day as well. Is that correct?
1: That is absolutely correct, Joe. You gave a wonderful dissertation about the importance of Memorial Day, and I'm not sure, but I'm hoping my dedication today will be kind of the cherry on top. I decided to transpose a classic number from the days of my youth from that a great American band known as Styx.
0: Oh, Memorial Day. Great stuff. Well, I'm sure you always hit it out of the park. I'm sure today's no different. Let's roll.

0: Wow. I mean, truly, I just got to tell you, Tim, you have an absolutely beautiful voice, first of all. I think that's a beautiful tribute. As always, another excellent hit. I appreciate it very much.
1: Well, thank you, as always, Joe. I wanted to dedicate that to all those we remember on this Memorial Weekend here at Lublin. We always have a service at the local cemetery where the local VFW goes out, reads the names, and does the 21-gun salute. And the only sad part about that, of course, is as our veterans continue to age each year, fewer and fewer are able to go out and participate. But those that do always remember, and I like to always honor them for doing that.
0: Tim, thank you very much. And by the way, you just gave him a great ad, so maybe this time more people will join you to celebrate and to commemorate in Lublin. God bless you. Thank you, sir.
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0: Well, hello there and welcome, Joe Gigante. You're regular Joe. 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I've been asking, what do you do? How do you commemorate Memorial Day? And people texting in, one out of the 715, Wally. I didn't see it at the end. Wally, thank you. Wally, you're from one of my favorite towns, Kronenwetter. I like to do the German Kronenwetter, that's why I love saying it. But he said, happy Memorial Day weekend. Every year, my brother and I, who are trumpet players, play Echo Taps on Sunday in Memorial Day after church masses in the Wausau area. It's our way of giving back to those who gave their all. First of all, that's beautiful. And that song, Taps is, again, it's one of those songs for me. It's very hard to not get emotional when it plays. I get emotional when our national anthem plays because of what's behind it. I mean, the music itself is beautiful, and music is supposed to soothe the savage breast, right, the savage heart. So it does that, but it's an understanding when you hear that song, particularly when you hear the melody of Taps, what that represents. Wally, thank God bless you and your brother in what you do. I appreciate that very much. Mary in Texas said, here's some info on a celebration for Memorial Day. Fox News host Joey Jones. I did read this, Mary. And I think it's amazing. He lost both of his legs in service to our country. But he's reenlisted in the United States Marines. That's a great and patriotic person. Mary, I would fully and totally agree. I was reading the story. I mean, I don't question it, right? I don't doubt it. And it's beautiful what he's doing. I'm curious what he will actually be doing in terms of what his MOS, his mode of service will be. Because obviously, you know, with the loss of his legs, there's some limitations to what he can do. But I completely agree. What's in his heart that he's willing to do this, despite those difficulties, I think speaks really volumes to who and what he is. And then there's this part of our good news for this hour. Representative Nancy Mace, who's running for governor, but also still a member of the House, has introduced a constitutional amendment that would require natural-born citizenship for members of Congress and to be federal judges. So you couldn't be a congressman, couldn't be a senator, couldn't be a federal judge unless you're a natural-born citizen. You know what? At this stage in the game, I think it's well-warranted. I think it's a great proposal. What do you say?
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2: 9:30 with temperatures climbing to 60 to 65 today. I'm Chris Conley, WSAU News. New federal funding will assist Wisconsin communities replace lead service lines. Here's reporter Bob Haig.
3: Wisconsin will receive $94.3 million through the EPA's Drinking Water State Revolving Fund, a result of the Infrastructure Investment and Jobs Act passed by Congress in 2021. It's part of a larger $2.9 billion initiative by the Trump administration and EPA to address approximately 4 million lead service lines nationwide. Lead is a neurotoxin especially harmful to kids. As of 2023, EPA projected there are more than 343,000 lead service lines in the state. Bob Haig, WSAU News.
2: NASCAR driver Kyle Busch is dead at 41 from an undisclosed illness. He was emergency hospitalized earlier in the week. Here's reporter Kevin Cork.
4: 234 wins. He also won the Cup Series in 2015 and 2019. NASCAR, the Busch family, and Childress Racing, it says Kyle was a rare talent, one who comes along once in a generation. He was fierce. He was passionate. He was immensely skilled, and he cared deeply about the sport and fans. Busch appeared to be ill just a couple of weeks ago over at Watkins Glen when he radioed his team during a race and asked for a doctor to meet him after the checkered flag. Reports at the time suggested his cough was substantial. And, of course, he underwent treatment for that this week. His team called it a severe illness, Kyle is survived by his wife, Samantha, his 11-year-old son, Brexton, and his 4-year-old daughter, Lennox.
2: Millions of Americans will hit the road for the Memorial Day weekend despite the high gas prices. AAA says there'll be record travel, 45 million of us traveling at least 50 miles away from home. And they say in the U.S., the most popular destinations, Seattle, New York City, and Orlando, Florida. Brewers and Dodgers tonight, 6:05 at WSAU. The Brewers were off last night. Now the 9 News forecast for Central Wisconsin. Here's meteorologist Justin Lowe.
5: It's Friday, and it looks a little bit warmer for today than the last couple of days. Look for a high around 65. We'll have cloudy skies to start, then a few more breaks of sun in the afternoon. Breezy southeast to east winds at 10 to 20 miles per hour. Tonight, mostly cloudy. A slight chance for a couple of showers with lows in the upper 40s. For your Saturday, becoming mostly cloudy, and a couple of light showers are possible. A high of 67. Southeast wind at 5 to 15.
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0: and welcome a happy Freedom Friday on this Memorial Day weekend. Joe Gigante, your regular Joe with you here in hour number two, inviting you to comment 888-737-1737 is the number, 888-737-1737 is the number to call or text. Emails to joe@regjoeshow.com. Want to give you a little bit more on this Nancy Mace proposal. Now, again, this is for me why it's balls and strikes. It's not about, you know, whether I like the person or not. Nancy Mace, I find it kind of, be honestly, a little bit reviling. And I was consistent in that. Charlie will back me up. When she was the shiny new object in the Republican Party, at the time, I'm like, yeah, nope, does nothing for me. I hate to always be right. It is one of the casualties of what I do. But this is a great proposal, and to say it's long overdue is an understatement. The Center Square, which is the one that wrote this article, did research to find out there's never been a prior joint resolution proposing the extension of natural-born citizenship for members of Congress. As a matter of fact, it has been quite the opposite. They cite in 2008 when the Senate unanimously passed a resolution affirming that Senator John McCain, who was born in the Panama Canal Zone while his father served in the military, qualified as a natural-born citizen eligible to run for president. Just think of the pain they could have saved us if that had not been the decision. But I can't dispute the decision. I mean, son of a military guy, that's pretty easy. If ratified, this amendment would likely make several Republican lawmakers ineligible to serve, including members who became U.S. citizens through naturalization. As of May 1st, 2026, the Congressional Research Service report identifies four foreign-born Republican House members. Can I just say up front? Don't care. Representatives Victoria Spartz of Indiana, born in Ukraine, Carlos Jimenez in Florida, born in Cuba, Juan Siscomani in Arizona, born in Mexico, and Young Kim of California, born in South Korea. Now, there, by the way, are other members in the Democrat Party, also foreign-born. Ilhan Omar, among others. She's kind of the most prominent. Was Jay Appel born in America? I don't remember. I don't think she was either. But when you look at it, the bottom line is the Constitution only requires the president and the vice president to be natural-born citizens of the United States. This would extend it to members of the Congress and federal judges. And, you know, perhaps I'm not telling her how to do it. Maybe even if it was for a period of, say, 50 years, and then there's a review after 50 years. And here's why. The concept of what's behind this is that we have allowed our systems to be so abused by both Democrat, frankly, and Republicans. There are too many Republicans that are all too happy to have unmitigated illegal immigration come into this country. That's just the hard truth nobody wants to say, but I will. That abuse has led to the, frankly, the infiltration of our Congress and our federal judgeships, among other things, by people in mindsets that are not congruous with the true American way of life. In fact, they are contradictory, and that's why some of these people have been put into these positions in the first place. So how do you fix it? Well, yes, through elections, through appointments, but if you want to limit the scope, which we have the legal right, if we can legally limit the scope for president and vice president, that sets a clear precedent that we can limit the scope for other federal offices, obviously through our judicial system and our legislative system, by going through the process that she's initiating. I mean, you can't go willy-nilly. By the way, I'd like to remind people, there are a number of Republicans in the early 2000s that really wanted the requirement that the president be natural-born be repealed. Do you remember who they wanted? I know you were too young, Charlie, but did you? Arnold Schwarzenegger. What a nightmare that would have been. Not just him as president, because we've seen he's barely a small R, much less a capital R Republican. But just imagine who else could have been there. You could have elected Barack Obama. That's sorry. We, you know that you know the text lines. All the liberals, snowflakes, gonna freak out. You can't say that. You can. He's born in America. He's more American than Donald Trump. I'm sorry. Did I attack your golden god? I apologize. Either way, hey, do we ever see the birth certificate? I'm just saying. So I think. Sorry. I know I'm doing it on purpose. I can't help it. I know it's a nerve I could tap on with the left and just have a field day. And they're so predictable, they can't control themselves. Even as I sit here and tell them I'm doing it to goad them, they'll fall for it anyway. Because they do it with Donald Trump every day. I'm sorry. Did I say Prime Minister of Israel Trump? That's what I meant to. You know, actually, he said when he's done being president, I think he's thinking too small. I think, as a matter of fact, let's send this tape to the White House. I think the president should run concurrently as he's serving as president for Prime Minister of Israel. Just think how easy it would be then if it's one guy's running both. They already are, Joe. You just won't admit it. And it's Benjamin Netanyahu. Yes, I'm having fun with everyone's little pressure points today. I can't wait to read the text messages. 888-737-1737. Now, this proposal, HJ Resolution 1, so House Joint Resolution 188. Here's one of the more disappointing factors. Now, it's new. I get it. Zero co-sponsors right now in the House of Representatives. Of course, it faces long odds in the Congress. Since 1973, there have been almost 4,000 joint resolutions proposing constitutional amendments introduced. This according to Congress.gov. Fewer than 9% received committee consideration, and none have been ratified since 1992. If we're going to pick one, this is one I think is well worth it. And certainly, I'm sure it would look good on her way out of Congress if she was able to, you know, to claim that she started this down the road. But we'll see where it goes. And I understand it might, again, there's upheaval. There are members of Congress, Republican and Democrat, that would no longer be able to serve, and we'd have to replace them. Okay. I don't have the ability to get, like, vexed by that. And frankly, anyone that loves this country, if they're a member of Congress that was foreign born and they see this coming through, they understand this is not about you personally. We're not trying to make you feel bad and inadequate. You know, my skin color, my whatever. No, just simple matter that we want to protect the institutions that are directly under attack. And a patriotic person would want that too. It's why people sacrifice, beginning with the revolution to this very day, everything. Some gave all. They don't want to hear belly aching about, well, I don't get to have my posh little job in Congress. Now, you go from selfish in some cases, short-sighted, to just full-on lunatic. I don't know what else to say. I have tried, and Charlie knows this. It's one of the beauties of having Charlie and Casey on the other side of the glass. They hear the things I say on the commercial breaks, and they realize how much I try to be tempered when I talk on the air, even when I'm in the most irritable forms, I try to do out of service to you. I've talked about my growing concern with Candace Owen for, what, 6-8 months now. She has just become fully unhinged. I don't know another term to describe what it is. Once a rising star of the right, who was known for intelligent, cogent arguments and breaking things down in very, digestible terms for people to understand what was happening. She's gone. She's, you know, the old jump the shark, Fonzie jumping the shark, that term being used when somebody's gone beyond the pale. She jumped the shark, backed the boat up over the shark, cut the shark's fins off, made shark fin soup. And then poached the shark. I mean, jumping the shark wasn't enough for her. She has said some of the most outrageous and ridiculous things. Despite that, there have been a number of people on the right. I'm staying with Candace. She's been one of these big anti-Semite people. It's all the dirty Jews doing it. They killed Charlie, and Charlie's wife is part of holding to Israel and all these other ridiculous, unfounded in every day, by the way. Oh, I have the receipts. I'm going to have those. Next day's show, no receipts. She's doing this for months, and people keep living with it. Perhaps now the wake-up call will be complete for all. The latest guest on her podcast, Hunter Biden. I have to confess, I have the transcript of what they said. I have the description of what they said. I still don't know what their point is because they're both crazy. I would actually believe they're both on crack at this point. Before I play this, understand that as part of this so-called interview, she apologized to Hunter Biden for being too hard on him, saying that she admits now that she feels really, crappy, but she used a different version of that word that begins with SH, for helping fuel years of ridicule while you were struggling with addiction and in your spiral. Now, I can't speak to everything she said or did, but all I know is she sat across from Hunter Biden, scandal-plagued, yes, drug addict, purveyor of illegal activities, I mean, grift king, and instead of any fireworks, you had this interaction on Donald Trump surviving assassination attempts.
1: Whether it's Butler or Charlie or these things that it's just not right. And I mean, it's so glaringly not right. It's almost as if they're just saying,
2: F you. They're not even trying. Care. We aren't even getting good psyops anymore. And that's what I keep saying. I'm like, so disrespectful that we're not even getting good psyops anymore. Like we're supposed to believe he survived four assassination attempts, the first president that's ever survived four assassination attempts. Yeah. They lie to us about things, they make a big deal, and then they make it want to, it's going to go away. They're going to keep pretending and telling us that this is a totally normal grieving widow. Okay. No one's buying that. Like that something's just not right here. Everyone can see that. This is not how you would react.
0: Okay. This obsession that she has with Erica Kirk's behavior post to say she's not doing anything normal. What is your measure, by the way? Candace, how many times have you had your husband assassinated in public? How many times have you known anybody who's lived through that? And I mean, they do things like, well, look at the pants she's wearing. I can only speak to my mother, who my father was no famous person and he was not assassinated. But my father's death was a shock. Much like Kyle Busch, he was only 51. He had actually had a physical on a Friday, was given a clean bill of health, collapsed on that next Sunday. So 2 days later, he collapsed with a brain aneurysm, which, a physical wouldn't have uncovered. And very shortly thereafter, he was gone. And my mother walked around in a haze for months after that. I mean, she was still a great mother. It took every bit of focus that she could muster to be able to do the things she had to do to get us through every day, get us to school, make sure we had lunches and all those mundane things that have to be done. But I remember then, and I look back and see it even more clearly now that I'm a father and I get it. She lived in a haze of mourning and pain and suffering. And that was under the natural course of things, right? Nobody snuffed my father out. It was natural causes. So you take a woman with young children. And while my mother had young kids, I was 8. My brother above me was 14. I mean, but her children are very little. Toddler-age children. You put the public aspect to this. You put the horrible way in which he died to this. And you're going to wonder what she's wearing? You're lucky she has clothes on at all. I mean, in the sense of getting up in the morning, trying to plow through a day, and you're going to sit there and micromanage what the woman wears as some kind of proof of conspiracy? I mean, is this further the conspiracy? Are the Jews trying to not kill Trump but make it look like they're killing Trump? I mean, what is this nonsense? So look, I mean, you're free to listen to whoever you are. At this point, if you take anything this woman says seriously, you can't blame anyone but yourself.
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0: Well, hello there and welcome. Joe Gigant here. We're going to Joe 888-737-1737 is the number. 888-737-1737. So on the break, Charlie and I talked, he enlightened me a little. I was only partially understanding the implications. Now, again, I want you to understand she's apologizing and having a conversation with Hunter Biden, Joe Biden's crooked son, Burisma Hunter Biden, the guy that helped to, well, again, behind activities that led to one of the impeachments of Donald Trump. Meanwhile, the Biden family, the Biden crime family, got away with everything. She's sitting down as buddies. They're commiserating over what they think are psyops, that we're being fooled by psyop, essentially that everything's a big psyop. Now, the question, of course, would be, I believe conspiracies are real. Let me be very clear about that. And I do think psyops and other things are used in those. But conspiracies have to have a point. They have to have a conclusion. They have to have a goal. What's the goal here? To make Donald Trump more popular? I mean, really? Because, I mean, he's pretty much doing okay, and he's now a lame duck president, but that doesn't make any sense. That he's in bed with the deep state to cover up the Epstein files, to protect them and control the world? Is he sitting down with Vector, and they're getting together? Little getaways? I mean, again, this is just, and they claim it's all a grift. Ironic coming from the fact that Candace Owens has made hundreds of thousands of dollars pushing these lies, pushing these disgusting lies. And again, now sitting down, suddenly Hunter Biden's the good guy? In what story? The same storyline where Putin's a good guy. They're never good guys. They just aren't. Don't you believe in redemption? Look, Hunter Biden can be redeemed with God. Doesn't mean that he's the good guy in the story. Doesn't mean he can seek forgiveness and he can still be crazy and think all these things. He could believe this is all real. Doesn't make it so. And it seems like no one ever knows what the end game is. Subjugation? Yeah, they were doing that with COVID. Remember? And how many of you failed that test? But we fought back and pushed back, for now at least. So you suddenly think they brought Donald Trump in to close the deal? Seriously, do you hear yourselves?
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4: We need a plan B with Iran. I'm Dave Anthony, Fox News. That's what Secretary of State Marco Rubio says, even though he reports slight progress in talks with Iran trying to make a deal.
5: Plan B is, what if Iran refuses to open the straits? What if Iran decides, we refuse to open the straits, we're going to own the straits, and we're going to charge tolls for it? Okay, at that point, something has to be done about it.
4: Adding that some of our allies should be part of that solution because they depend more on oil from the Strait of Hormuz, making them
5: more deeply impacted by this than even the United States is.
4: As President Trump remains critical of NATO for not doing enough in the Iran conflict, the U.S. may shrink its presence in Europe.
6: Secretary Rubio in Sweden, after meeting with NATO nation foreign ministers, says there are going to be adjustments to how many and where U.S. troops are stationed in their countries.
5: And it's been done in coordination with our allies. I'm not saying they're going to be thrilled about it, but they certainly are aware of it.
6: President Trump reversed the cancellation of a troop deployment to Poland. He announced earlier this month the withdrawal of 5,000 troops from Germany.
4: Fox's Chris Foster. Gas has surged in the Iran conflict more than $1.50, just a penny shy of a four-year high today at $4.55 per gallon for regular. AAA's Robert Sinclair tells Fox Business.
7: Every single state in the union is above $4 a gallon. Five states are above $5 a gallon, and one is in the $6 a gallon range. That's a big burden for a lot of drivers.
4: Despite that, AAA is predicting record Memorial Day travel this weekend. In a few minutes at the White House, President Trump will watch Kevin Warsh sworn in as the new Federal Reserve Chairman, replacing Jerome Powell, who the president harshly criticized for not cutting interest rates enough. It's a record morning on Wall Street. The Dow has surged to a new all-time high, gaining over 300 points. We still don't know the cause of Kyle Busch's sudden death that has shocked NASCAR fans and drivers. Casey Mears tells Fox.
8: He had that next-level talent that I think as a competitor, nobody really wanted to admit, but he had something special, you know, something that was just a little bit better than everybody else.
4: Kyle Busch won more NASCAR races than anyone. His last one just Friday. He was only 41. 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
13: Good morning. It's 10:03 at WSAU. A man accused of killing his father in Nakusa in July of 2021 may have reached a plea deal with the state. He is Jason Tulicott. He'll have a plea and sentencing hearing after the holiday weekend, now scheduled for May 27th. The death of his father, Thomas, took place in 2021. An arrest wasn't made in the case until the winter of 2025. A new analysis of last week's failed budget surplus says that it would have led to a state deficit. Here's reporter Sean Maloney.
14: A memo from the state legislature's fiscal bureau shows the proposed deal, brokered by Democratic Governor Tony Evers and Republican legislative leaders, would have added roughly $3.5 billion in spending over 4 years. Combined with existing commitments, the state would have faced an estimated $2.95 billion deficit, assuming no changes in revenue. The $1.8 billion package included tax rebate checks, more general state aid for schools, increased special education funding, and eliminating income tax on overtime and tips. The deal collapsed in the Senate last week, with Democrats and some Republicans warning it costs too much. Policy analysts say the impact would have made the next budget significantly tougher to balance, though not impossible. Backers argue rising tax revenues could have offset the hit. Sean Maloney, WSAU News.
13: A report from the Wisconsin Realtors Association says the median price of homes in our state is up to $340,000, a 6% increase. They say still home sales are up more than that, just over 7%. I'm Chris Conley on Central Wisconsin's only local news station, WSAU.
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14: A little bit on the cool side yet for today and tomorrow, but then a warming trend will develop, and it looks like it'll stay quite warm through next week. For today, breezy with a mix of sun and clouds, highs in the mid-60s with an east-southeast wind at 10 to 20 miles per hour. Tonight, mostly cloudy, a slight chance of showers, a low down to 49, east-southeast wind at 10 to 20. For your Saturday, partly or mostly cloudy, a few spotty showers possible, nothing too heavy, a high of 67, southeast wind at 5 to 15. On Sunday, warmer with partly or mostly sunny skies. A brief shower or storm is possible in the afternoon, a high of 75. And then feeling like summer on Memorial Day, partly cloudy skies, isolated showers or storms possible with a high of 82. Tuesday, the warmest day in the outlook, partly cloudy with a high of 86. And yet again, we might see a spotty shower or storm in the afternoon. Wednesday's high around 84. I'm 9 News meteorologist Justin Lowe on AM 550, FM 99.9, WSAU.
15: Justice and the American way. Without the cape, we're the superpowers. Not even a sidekick. Heck, we don't even have fancy gadgets. This is just Joe and his trusty microphone. Made in the USA. 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
16: Oh, so good.
0: Well, hello there and welcome, Joe Giganti. Your regular Joe, hour number three already on this Freedom Friday edition of Memorial Day weekend of the regular Joe Show. I just saw a breaking news bulletin. We all did. We laughed. We're like, oh, that's breaking news. And the other breaking news is this day ends, the name of this day ends in Y. It's like, how is this? Everything, unfortunately, has become breaking news, even when it is not. Much to cover in this hour. We will be racing through it all. Plus, we'll have a few calls at 888-737-1737 is the number. 888-737-1737. Hello again, Joe Giganti, your regular Joe. Always an honor, a privilege, and a pleasure to be with you. And glad that you are with us here today. Now, starting out as we have each and every Freedom Friday, each hour we have a quote for the hour. In hour number one from St. Bernard of Clairvaux. It's always, you know, that's one of those names. Bernard, Bernard, could go either way. It is by the virtue of sacrifice that the soul rises above the body. It is by the virtue of sacrifice that the soul rises above the body. Hour number two was from Calvin Coolidge. The nation that forgets its defenders will itself be forgotten. So true and a beautiful, but yet a very prescient warning. And here in hour number three, our Freedom Friday quote of the hour on this third hour of the Memorial Day edition. It is foolish and wrong to mourn the men who died. Rather, we should thank God that such men lived. General George S. Patton. It is foolish and wrong to mourn that the men who died. Rather, we should thank God that such men lived. And so true. And so many that have lived here in these United States and that have been willing to answer that call at a moment's notice and to be willing to do that greatest thing. What we're told is that the greatest thing is to love someone so much as to lay down your life for them, as Christ laid down his life on earth for us as well. Beautiful third hour quote here from General George S. Patton. Now, of course, we've been asking, how do you celebrate Memorial Day? Got a great email from one of our merry band of regulars, Tom. Now, okay, maybe I missed it, but he didn't give me a town. So I can read it, but there's going to be... The key is at the end, he says, hey, come out and join us. Maybe you do you know where Calvary Cemetery is? I mean, there's a lot of them. Anyway, Tom said, I'm playing taps for the Walking Rosary at Calvary Cemetery for the fourth year in conjunction with Boy Scout Troop 777. Kind of beautiful. That's the Boy Scout Troop's number. The troop and people say a rosary as they walk through the grounds to honor those who gave all for their country. After they come back to the mausoleum, they wait until I play taps, and then we go to the mausoleum for Mass for our fallen heroes. This tradition has been going on for more than 50 years, and I went there many years with my parents as my dad was in World War II as part of the Army Air Corps in England, which, again, awesome. It's so beautiful. Now, he tells me how he got into this, and I thank you for sharing this, Tom, because, again, beautiful story. My father had asked me to play taps at his funeral. I agreed to do so, even though I didn't think I could get through it. 17 years later, I played taps for my brother-in-law, who was a veteran of Vietnam. One year, the scouts had no one to play taps, as they usually had a scout do that, so I volunteered, and it has been an honor for me. So there's how the transition where it gets there. So the walking rosary begins at 8 a.m. The mass follows at 8:30. Start your day out right, he wrote. Be there. Tom, tell us the town. I'll make sure to tell him as well. But yeah, and again, what Tom's describing, by the way, beautiful. Thank you for what you do, Tom. It is beautiful. I know for a fact that towns all over this nation start their day out in a very similar way. Prayer services, the holy sacrifice of the mass, whatever it might be, in their town, usually, again, Boy Scouts, the playing of taps. It is well worth the effort to be there, and I appreciate what you do, and thank you for that. Now, our good news here, well, we've got two pieces, but this first one, I think it's good news. I don't know that that one time this was kind of a divisive topic. I don't know that it's divisive anymore. Now, I grew up on the East Coast, but we had this change, but it didn't impact us as directly. And that is daylight savings time versus daylight time. The switching of the clocks. Originally, you know, help with the harvest and everything else, have more daylight. Well, nowadays, it's really kind of a non-issue with all the technology, floodlights, all the things we can do. Well, President Donald Trump is throwing his support behind a bill that would end the twice-per-year clock changes. The Sunshine Protection Act would make daylight savings time permanent all year. The bill is part of a larger Motor Vehicle Modernization Act, which the House Energy and Commerce Committee has advanced in a 48-to-1 vote. Quote, this is so important. This is so important in that hundreds of millions of dollars are spent every year by people, cities, and states being forced to change their clocks. Many of these clocks are located in towers and the cost of renting or using heavy equipment to do this twice a year is prohibitive. Trump wrote in a post on Truth Social. The bill is being sponsored by Representative Vern Buchanan, a Republican out of Florida. He just called it a common sense reform. He said, my Sunshine Protection Act will bring us one step closer to ending the outdated and unpopular practice of changing our clocks twice a year. Floridians and Americans across the country are tired of biannual time change, and the evidence is clear that permanent daylight savings time can improve public health, reduce traffic accidents, and lower crime and encourage more outdoor activity. I agree. I've long wanted to get rid of it myself. Charlie, you're ambivalent. Is that ambivalence or you just disagree? I can't tell.
16: If you get worked up over daylight savings time, you're as soft as four-ply.
0: Like, why do you do this? See, when I give you the chance to talk, I'm taking a sip out of my drink. You've got to give me at least a moment to swallow whatever. That's terrible. Do you know how the rum burns if I do this wrong? Oh, wait. Never mind. Anyway, so I didn't say I don't get worked up about it, but I think it's a good bill. But it's been a contentious issue. There's been efforts in the past to change it, and there's been a pretty heavy pushback. You don't care one way or the other.
16: Yeah, it doesn't kill anybody. Like, get over it.
0: I mean, according to this, it's killed some.
16: Yeah.
0: Well, I'm just saying.
16: Soft.
0: People that are sleepy and they get behind the wheel, things go bad. Casey, does it matter to you?
17: When it happens, it matters, but I don't really know how I would want it to be.
0: So you're there. You can roll with the punches. That almost makes you tougher than Charlie. I'm just saying. I just did it to give Charlie over time. I think it's good news he's throwing his weight behind it. You know what I honestly hope? They just be done with it. I truly hope that they just pass the bill, make it a law, move forward. And if it affects the rest of the world, I don't care. Again, that's not my job. Now, last hour we played this insanity between Candace Owens and Hunter Biden. I'm not going to waste any more time on it. But it's always interesting to expose lunacy of one form or another. Now, Karen Bass is in the fight of her life to win election to stay as Los Angeles's mayor. She is being challenged by a young upstart named Spencer Pratt, who at every turn has, in my humble opinion, outmaneuvered her and is frankly just a better candidate. His knowledge, his depth and breadth of knowledge of the issues has been impressive, despite her protestations to the contrary. And every time, I mean, TMZ tried to do a hit job on him, that didn't work well. She constantly is taking swipes at him. She can't address her own inequity, her very glaring inequities, like leaving the country to attend some event in Africa, in a country in Africa. Some say it was Wakanda, we don't know. But to go there while L.A. burned. Well, the latest is, and by the way, she prefers to call homeless people unhoused. You know why? Because they want to make it like we're bad people that we call it what it is. You're homeless. Saying unhoused doesn't make them less dangerous, doesn't make them less mentally ill, doesn't make them less drug dependent. It's just a fancy way of, and again, you talk about psyops. When you want to talk about psyops, talk about this stuff. This is psychological operations in terms of how they try to change the language, how they try to make you, force you to say things so as to change the way you think, the way you view things. He took her on about the homelessness in the unhoused in Los Angeles. When she last ran, she said by 2026, there'd be nobody homeless. They'd eliminate all homelessness. By best accounts, I think she's eliminated 12%. And her answer is, well, I didn't know it was going to be so hard. So you were unqualified and lied about it. You made empty promises because they sounded good so you could get elected. But now we should reelect you because now you really mean it. Well, here she tries to challenge Spencer Pratt for his lack of knowledge.
18: I doubt that he knows, and many Angelenos know, that the fastest growing sector of the unhoused population are senior citizen women in their late 60s and 70s who have aged out of basically working in the service industry. No 401k, no pension, maybe Social Security, but Social Security is not going to support you. So I would be reluctant to call an 80-year-old woman a zombie. I don't think that her drug abuse led to her being on the

0: One more time, just the front end, when she gets to what the number one cause is, according to her.
1: I doubt that he knows, and many Angelenos know, that the fastest growing sector of the unhoused population are senior citizen women.
0: Stop there. She wants you to believe the majority of the people on the streets in Los Angeles are senior citizen women who didn't have a retirement. But that's actually not what she said. This is where they play games with words. What she said is the fastest growing segment. In other words, where we've seen the most growth in the past whatever number of months she's looking at. That's not his claim. His claim is the majority of the people on the streets of Los Angeles are there because they are mentally ill or drug addicted or both. And guess what the numbers bear out? The majority of them, I'm looking right at the stats right now, anywhere between 30 to 52% are substance abuse issues. Anywhere from 27 to 35% are people with mental illness. The next biggest segment, and understand there's overlap in these segments, are those that suffer physical abuse, women that are being beaten, or others, children that are being abused. Though the majority of people are not 80-year-old women that didn't have a 401k. She wants you to think that by carefully choosing her words to make it appear that way, and this is the game they play. When I get back, I will share how Spencer Pratt responded.
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0: As a professional in your field, have you ever wanted to give back to your community? CTE stands for Career and Technical Education. Career and Technical Educators are professionals who teach the next generation of students going into these fields. CTEs are important because they help shape the future workforce. CTE not only benefits the student learning the program, but the teacher who teaches it.
1: 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I was a student in these classes when I was in high school. 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And it's not just subject matter. 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It's a potential passion. And you get to work with students and see them going on to careers in this field. 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And I think when you bring teachers and students together like that, you get to see a different side of their potential. There is nothing more exciting than that.
0: If this seems like something you'd be interested in, go to acteonline.org and search for Teach CTE.
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6: Well, hello there and welcome. Joe Gigante, Rick of the Joe, 888-737-1737 is the number. Now, we also have other good news. Yesterday, we mentioned this when we talked about the conviction of Amy Bach in the 44 and a half years. She will serve in prison for fraud. Colin McDonald, Assistant Attorney General, was one of the leaders speaking at a fraud press conference that took place in Minneapolis after the sentencing, laying out the additional indictments that were announced in, as part of this case.
7: Today, we are announcing criminal charges against 15 defendants in Minnesota for fraud schemes that targeted over $90 million in taxpayer dollars. Let me be clear up front about something. This is not the end of our work in Minnesota. This is not the end of the beginning of our work in Minnesota. This is the beginning of our work in Minnesota. The fraud here in Minnesota is shocking. Our cases today involve seven different state-managed Medicaid programs that have been systematically pilfered by fraudsters who treated Minnesota-run programs as their personal piggy bank.
6: And you know what? The piggy bank's getting broken. Long overdue. He wasn't done. He said, look at this. One of these programs, they spent themselves into non-existence.
7: One of the programs has been completely shut down because there's no money left. It's all gone. That was Minnesota's state-run Housing Stabilization Services Program, designed to help the homeless find and maintain housing. It was estimated in 2020 that it would cost only about $2.5 million a year to fund this program, but it ended up costing almost 50 times that much, over $104 million by 2024, due to fraud.
6: It was only 50 times the actual budget. And all the money spent and gone, $2.5 million, instead $104 million. And again, there was no accountability until this started getting pushed. And then they talked about the people that really suffered that never got the services.
7: The same trends exist for other Minnesota-run taxpayer-funded programs. An autism program that cost the taxpayer $600,000 just 6 years ago skyrocketed to over $400 million. And to be sure, that number is not driven by supply and demand. It is not driven by health care or charity. It is fraud.
6: Again, outrageous. And you hear, I love that he says this isn't being supply and demand. It's not because of tariffs. Not because of, no, this is purely being done, purely being caused by the out of control fraud that was taking place. Health and Human Services Secretary Robert F. Kennedy also was present and spoke to the issues going on.
8: Investigators uncovered brazen schemes that billed taxpayers for non-existent services, fraudulent diagnoses, and fake care, while criminals enrich themselves at public expense. Every fraudulent autism diagnosis steals time, care, and resources from the children for whom this program was denied and who desperately need this care. Families with autistic children already face enormous challenges navigating therapies, specialists, and support systems. Fraud makes those barriers even steeper.
6: And he goes on to point out that we're talking about, again, this money here with Amy Bach, they're talking about $250 million. There's a number of different pockets. Altogether, he said they could easily discover that there's been $100 billion worth of annual fraud going on. $100 billion. Just ponder how much money that is.
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9: 10:30, good morning, I'm Chris Conley, WSAU News. Iran and another nation, Oman, are discussing a tolling system for the Strait of Hormuz, something the U.S. says will not happen. Here's Fox News Radio's Chandley Painter.
10: The Strait of Hormuz remains a sticking point as Iran reportedly negotiates with Oman to set up a formal tolling system for the vital waterway. The president, though, doubling down on Project Freedom.
11: We have total control of the Strait of Hormuz, as you know, with our blockade. The blockade's been 100% effective. Nobody's been able to get through. It's like a steel wall.
10: And with gas prices hovering over $4 a gallon heading into the big holiday weekend, the president promising that they will fall sharply once the war ends.
9: The man accused of killing 67-year-old Rick Roundy has pled not guilty to one count of homicide and one count of attempted homicide. Brett Hoffman appeared in Shawano County Court yesterday. Investigators say the shooting happened during an argument over hunting on November 14th. Another person bounded themselves inside an outbuilding and called for help. All three people are said to be acquaintances. It's the end of an era in broadcasting. The final newscast from CBS News will air tonight.
12: 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William Paley's Columbia Broadcasting System provided short news announcements during radio programming starting nearly a century ago, but in the run-up to World War II, developed the idea of an announcer anchored at headquarters conversing live with far-flung reporters in Europe.
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12: That first anchor was Robert Trout. CBS News management says ending the radio service is a business decision and a reaction action to changes in the radio industry. Eben Brown, Fox News.
9: 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Here's meteorologist Justin Lowe.
14: For today, we'll start out mostly cloudy, but then we'll see some sun at times as we head through midday and into the afternoon, a high of 65, and it'll be breezy with an east to southeast wind at 10 to 20 miles per hour. Tonight, mostly cloudy, still breezy, a slight chance of showers, a low of 49. For your Saturday, more clouds than sun, a few spotty showers possible, a high of 67, southeast wind at 5 to 15. On Sunday, a little warmer, highs in the mid-70s, and a brief shower or storm is possible in the afternoon. Monday, the warmest day in the outlook, partly cloudy, high near 82 with some isolated storms. I'm 9 News meteorologist Justin Lowe on AM 550, FM 99.9, WSAU.
9: 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Brewers were off last night. Another tough opponent, the Dodgers, come calling to American Family Field tonight. 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I'm Chris Conley, WSAU News.
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0: Well, hello there and welcome. Joe Gigante, regular Joe. 888-737-1737 is the number. 888-737-1737 is the number to call. Or text emails to joe@regjoeshow.com. joe@regjoeshow.com. I mentioned Tom earlier, that event that takes place at Calvary Cemeteries in Fond du Lac. He clarified that for us. Now, before we get to the phones, we're talking about the fraud going on in Minnesota. The Secretary of Health and Human Services pointing out that health care fraud and improper payments could reach $100 billion a year, which is just an outrageous number. Senator Josh Hawley was on Jesse Waters primetime last evening. We talked about the fact that, you know, Amy Bach is going to jail, but is she just the fall guy covering for people like Tim Walz and Keith Ellison? Josh Hawley certainly thinks so.
1: Well, I want to see Keith Ellison and Tim Walz both held accountable for what they did here. Tim Walz covered it up. Keith Ellison took kickbacks. You mentioned Feeding Our Futures just a second ago. Let's not forget, Keith Ellison had a meeting in his office with the Feeding Our Futures fraudsters. They asked him, Kaylee, to please, please help them get the investigators off their backs. He agreed to help them, and then just a few days later, he took thousands of dollars in campaign contributions. All of this is public. It's been reported. I confronted him about it a couple of months ago under oath. This guy ought to be in prison. Here's the thing that gets me. These guys are celebrated as stars of the Democrat Party. Keith Ellison, rising star. He's a total scam artist. He ought to be in jail.
0: You know what? I think he's onto something, but I'm sure there's at least one person that will disagree. You know, like our famous seminar caller who's on the line. We'll give you a shot. Let's see what you got for us on this Freedom Friday leading into Memorial Day. What do you got, SC?
2: Yeah, well, I'm all for getting rid of waste, fraud, and abuse. Nobody wants that. I just don't know if a guy who set up a phony university in the 90s to scam people out of millions of dollars in phony real estate courses, I don't know if that's the best person to be doing this. But are you familiar with the case of David Gentile, Joe?
0: Off the top of my head, no. I don't recall.
2: Oh, that's
0: I may
2: one.
0: Have read it.
2: Yeah, he was guilty of $1.6 billion of corruption, so he makes some of this other stuff look like chump change. Gentile was guilty of, again, committing $1.6 billion, with a B, dollars of securities frauds and other things. Mm-hmm. But don't worry, because not only did Donnie pardon him, Donnie had the restitution waived. So whereas the judge said, you know, hey, Mr. Gentile, you got to
0: okay. So I got your premise. So we've done this before. So tell me which one of the many pardons and commutations that Joe Biden did of rapists, murderers, that where were you outraged on those? Which ones were you against?
2: I was very outraged.
0: Really? Because you've never mentioned them. You never mentioned them. Yeah. You never mention them. You always say that, but the reality is you waste time calling all these different talk shows.
2: You've never
0: brought them up.
2: So you're saying that Trump didn't do these things that I'm talking about?
0: What is the power of the president to give pardons and to commute sentences? Is that a constitution? Is it
2: especially,
0: yes or wait? I'm sorry. Seminar call. Hang on. Simple question. No. We don't do this. I'm in control. You're not. Is it a constitutional right of the president of the United States to commute sentences and to give pardons? Yes or no?
2: Yep.
0: Is there a limitation on whether or not the person's guilty or not guilty, or is it to the purview of each president to make those decisions?
2: Nope,
0: so it's not to it's Donnie, not to the purview.
2: So if Donnie
0: hold on, you didn't answer the question. You're saying it's not the purview of the president. It's not the purview of each president to decide whose sentences they're gonna commute or pardon. You're saying it's not? Because you said no.
2: No, it is.
0: And so when Biden did thousands of them that he never even signed, that it's likely he didn't even know he did, those you're willing to look the other way, look the other way. But this particular one, because you just don't like it, because Donald Trump did it, somehow it's got to have a more underhanded nature to it.
2: I could list about 500 more, should I?
0: Your point is you don't think, so was your point, I just want to make sure I understand your premise. Anything Donald Trump does is bad, evil, and wrong, and likely evil and illegal because you don't like him. That's your premise.
2: Hey, how's your meme coin value doing? Did you buy into Trump meme coin? It's only down 95%.
0: So you see, this is what you do every time. So once again, you're caught because your pants are down like they always are. You're saying, oh, he did all these terrible things. He's done what every other president's done. You have nothing to say about any other president, what any other president's done. In retrospect, you're like, well, I'm against that person. Oh, yeah, I was against that too. Yet we could go through your vast YouTube channel and we'll never find a video and audio of you calling a single radio show to complain about anything that Joe Biden does. You think you can sit here and go, oh, well, I mean, I'm against that too. And we're all a bunch of dunces. We don't understand the game. The bottom line is, he could pardon anybody. He could pardon you. And you'd still call in and be like, well, look, he did it because it's underhanded. It's Donald Trump. It must be bad. You have a mental condition that, I mean, Donald Trump literally, like he says, he could cure cancer. I don't agree with any number of commutations and pardons that have been done over the years by both Republican and Democrat presidents. The bottom line is, they have that constitutional right to do it. Now, where there's a question, a legitimate question under Joe Biden that doesn't exist under Donald Trump, is that Joe Biden likely doesn't know most of the people. According to the records, the only one that we know he signed was the one for his son, something he swore he would never do. But every one of the Democrats and people like you that supported him look the other way. The fact of the matter is he probably pardoned people he doesn't know exist. And that certainly is not part of the Constitution. But for that, you've never had a moment to call and complain, yet you claim, oh, I'm Mr. Fair-minded. You're just a liar. You're kind of pathetic. All you have is to try to vent your spleen on whatever the moment is. I'm surprised it's Memorial Day. I'm surprised you didn't call in to try to rehash the lies about what Trump said about veterans. Oh, I could do that too. Let's talk about his hat. Let's talk about his hat. Really? I mean, it's pathetic. It's childish. You literally have nothing. Your entire premise, your life is predicated on hating Donald Trump. That's so sad. It's so empty. It's so vapid. I mean, we give you a chance each and every time. Frankly, at some level, you're a little bit entertaining to me because you think you've come up with some new angle each time. Oh, I'm going to get him this time. Look, I'm going to talk about this particular pardon. I mean, if I sat there and had nothing to do all day but to study every pardon that was done, I mean, I know the general I read on Joe Biden's the ones he didn't sign, but the auto pen did. You don't even care. Rapists, murderers, they're out in public. I don't know this David Gentile guy from Adam. Don't care much about him, but the one thing I know he wasn't being arrested for was murdering and killing people. That doesn't mean his crimes are okay. Crime is always bad. But your fundamental premise is to be upset about a constitutional right that every president has. And this president has not violated any of those rules. But your demigod, well, that's a whole different story. Well, I didn't say I voted for Joe Biden. Oh, I'm sure you're a card-carrying Republican, just like all the losers at the Bulwark are, too. Sure you are. Absolutely. Call your good friend over there. I'm sure. Have fun with it. Thank you for the call on this Memorial Day. I hope you'll take time on Monday to remember all the good men and women that died so you can waste the world's time on venting your spleen about Donald Trump. But we gave him, we told him he had 30 seconds. And I mean, he did stay on topic into what he said, which is a rarity, so I'll give him that. But yeah, I mean, oh, he used the power of the pardon. I don't like it. Okay. Next question. Is David Gentile, is he giving money to Trump? Is David Gentile part of the secret cabal of Israel? I mean, again, this is where just the lunacy of it all. So when I want something that makes sense, Stephen Miller is usually the guy to go to. Deputy Chief of Staff, he was on the Will Cain Show, ironically fitting, given what we just got from SC, talking about what the real dividing line is, besides, obviously, reality and non-reality in our world right now.
3: The major political dividing line in America today is between a first world vision of America and a third world vision of America. We see these politics playing out over and over again in every race all across this country. Look what's happening in Los Angeles right now. It's an entire mayoral campaign built on this issue. So we'll see. Is there a majority or a plurality of voters in Los Angeles that want to live in a first world city or want to live in a third world city? We'll find out. But that's what plays out. Those are the battle lines of every conflict in this country every single day. Do we lock up violent offenders or do we let them rape and pillage innocent citizens? Do we incarcerate and jail Somali refugees who steal all of our welfare money or do we empower them to keep stealing? Do we have an open border flooded with migrants from the third world or do we have a sealed, secure border? Do we have a jury system in this country in the English tradition that is fair and impartial and honest? Or is our criminal justice system like so many third world countries where we simply incarcerate people because we don't like the tribe that they're in? Those are the dividing lines. Americans in 2024 said, we want to be a first world country again. We don't want to be a third world country anymore. We want Donald Trump to make America safe, strong, free, prosperous again.
0: And that's exactly the case. Now, yesterday, the president signing an executive order, peeling back ridiculous, onerous regulations from the Biden camp. You even had Greg Foran, the CEO of Kroger, with his beautiful British accent. They have 2,700 supermarkets around our nation, saying this will actually save people money, drive down the costs of what's going on, because these regulations drive the cost up, the hidden cause of a lot of these higher prices. But the president also spoke, speaking of the difference between the first world and the third world, about the situation in Cuba, which, of course, has been heating up. He didn't mince his words.
4: Look, it's a failed country. Everybody knows it. They don't have electricity. They don't have money. They don't have really anything. They don't have food. And we're going to help them along, and we're going to help them because the people, because, number one, I want to help them. I don't want to, on a humanitarian basis, but we have the Cuban-American population, much of it living in Miami and Florida. That's a great group of people, amazing group of people, industrious, just they're great Americans. They've wanted this to happen. They want to go back to their country. They want to help their country. I hope they're going to stay here, but they want to go back. They want to invest in their country and, you know, see if they can bring it back. Other presidents have looked at this for 50, 60 years doing something, and it looks like I'll be the one that does it, so we'd be happy to do it. We want to open it up to Cuban Americans where they can go back and help.
0: And, of course, Secretary of State Marco Rubio, who has a little bit of an opinion when it comes to Cuba and his family's history, he also weighed in.
5: They haven't spent a penny in fixing their energy production, their electrical grid. They don't spend any money on that stuff. They pocket it. They have a private military company named Gaesa who's sitting on $18 billion of assets. And not a penny of that transfers over to the state budget. Not a penny of that goes over to help the people of Cuba. Not 1 cent. So even if they had all the diesel in the world, they still wouldn't be able to generate energy because they've stolen the money and haven't invested in their energy infrastructure. So you're heading for a failed state. That's what you have now. But it's 90 miles from our shores. So we'll be impacted by the migratory crisis, by any violence and instability that happens there. It directly implicates the United States' national interest. So the future of Cuba belongs to the people of Cuba in terms of how they're governed, what the system looks like, and so forth. But the national security threat, that's 100% something we're going to focus on, because that's about America.
0: Amen, brother. Now, I'm going to hit the break a little earlier than normal. There's a couple pieces I want to finish today's show on. Obviously, we're on a best of Monday, including Newt Gingrich's 6-point plan. Tom Tillis would do well to listen to this. I mean, he doesn't care. He's leaving. But he's going scorched earth while the president's staying focused on what matters most. I'll explain in a moment.
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0: Welcome back. Joe Gigante, Rick of the Joe, 888-737-1737. As we speak, the president about to swear in Kevin Warsh, the new Fed chairman. Of course, the Dow is up over 50,000, flirting with 51,000 on the news of the new swearing in. A couple things as we round the corner to end this Memorial Day weekend. The president's son, Don Jr., supposed to be getting married over the weekend. The president said, I'm not sure if I'm going to be able to go. I have to deal with Iran. I have other things that are forefront on my mind. And they say he doesn't take it seriously. Including one big piece that he's talking about is birthright citizenship. We're waiting for the Supreme Court decision. Here's the president talking about it yesterday.
4: Now we have another one coming up, birthright citizenship. It would be a disgrace. It would be a disgrace if the Supreme Court of the United States allows that to happen. Remember what I said, 20 to 25% of the people coming into our country will come in through birthright citizenship. They'll become citizens through birthright citizenship, and it'll cost us numbers that are, I don't even think they're doable. And it's all up to a couple of people. And I hope they do what's right. Birthright citizenship is a disgrace. The fact that, look at the people that are bringing this suit. Study the people that are bringing this suit. These are not people that love our country, I can tell you that.
0: Amen, brother. And he's right. It's been an abuse of the amendment in the first place, and it needs to be rectified. Now, while he's being serious, you have clowns like Tom Tillis talking at press gaggles about the president's slush fund.
16: I'm not going to be an attorney and judge its legality, but I think it's stupid on stilts.
17: Why?
16: Because it will invariably put us in a position where your taxpayer dollars and my taxpayer dollars could potentially compensate someone who assaulted a police officer, admitted their guilt, got convicted, got pardoned, and now we're going to pay them for that? When you take money from me to give to a purpose that I vehemently disagree with, that's tyranny, and that's what that account is.
0: Well, he should be against the income tax for that. By the way, there are safeguards in this that it absolutely couldn't happen that way, because it has to be approved by a group that looks at it. One of the disqualifiers is actually assaulting a police officer. But this is a sitting member of the Senate that's an idiot. By the way, they're running, cutting and running, as has the House right now. He went on to say, well, look, the president's agenda, that shouldn't be the priority.
16: The president's not up for re-election this year or ever. We are. And we're being forced to take policy votes that are not helpful to the electorate. The president's priorities right now have to be second to what we need to do to keep control of Congress, in my opinion.
0: In your opinion, this is why it's good you're leaving. He's not running for re-election, and he's an idiot. The president's agenda is how he won all seven swing states. It's how he won the popular vote and the electoral college vote. And you're saying we're smarter than that. Even though people voted for it in all these primaries with the president's candidates prevailing, it's because they support that agenda. Instead of running on the agenda that will win, let's try to maintain the status quo so we can ensure we lose. This is why we need to purge the party of jokers, clowns, and rhinos like Tom Tillis is. Now go to justthenews.com. There's a headline, Gingrich offers Trump a six-point plan to keep the House and Senate in the midterms. It's a solid plan. I think Newt Gingrich is giving sage advice. I hope the president will look at it, embrace it, make it happen. This weekend, as we celebrate, as we enjoy our freedom and liberty, let us take a moment to remember all that gave everything they had, their very lives, that we might be free. And honor that by orienting ourselves to the true, the good, and the beautiful, and committing to live life boldly. See you on Tuesday, everybody.
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2: A ceremony just underway at the White House. I'm Lisa Brady, Fox News.
3: The swearing-in of our new chairman of the Federal Reserve Board of Governors, Kevin Warsh. Kevin?
2: President Trump moments ago before Warsh is sworn in to take over his chair from Jerome Powell, who'll still be on the Fed's Board of Governors for now. The president has been critical of Powell in a push for more interest rate cuts. Iran is reportedly in talks with Oman, pushing its plan to create a tolling system for ships passing through the Strait of Hormuz.
5: I don't know of anyone in the world that should be in favor of a tolling system in an international waterway. That's just not acceptable. It can't happen. If that were to happen in the Straits of Hormuz, it will happen in five other places around the world.
2: Secretary of State Marco Rubio, though, also reporting slight progress in U.S. talks with Iran through mediators. Speaking to reporters ahead of a NATO meeting in Sweden, Fox's Jillian Turner is there.
7: In his one-on-one meeting with NATO Secretary General Mark Rutte, Secretary Rubio told him that the United States is straight up disappointed in some of the allies' resistance to fulfilling their security obligations in the Iran war. It could end up having spillover effects in other parts of the world, namely China, where freedom of navigation in the Taiwan Strait is critical to U.S. interests.
2: The conflict with Iran is also impacting U.S. arms sales to Taiwan.
8: The acting Navy Secretary told a Senate panel this week that some foreign military sales are paused to make sure the military has enough munitions for Operation Epic Fury, the combat mission in Iran. But Taiwan says it has not been notified of any delay in a planned $14 billion arms sale. Doubts about that arms sale were raised by President Trump following his trip to Beijing to meet with Chinese President Xi Jinping.
2: Fox's Jared Halpern at the White House. The Trump administration authorized an $11 billion arms package for Taiwan late last year, with another $14 billion worth approved by Congress in January. 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
26: Good morning. It's 11:03. The Markley, Van Camp, and Robin show is coming up. There is new federal funding that will help Wisconsin communities replace lead water lines. Details from reporter Bob Haig.
30: Wisconsin will receive $94.3 million through the EPA's Drinking Water State Revolving Fund, a result of the Infrastructure Investment and Jobs Act passed by Congress in 2021. It's part of a larger $2.9 billion initiative by the Trump administration and EPA to address approximately 4 million lead service lines nationwide. Lead is a neurotoxin especially harmful to kids. As of 2023, EPA projected there are more than 343,000 lead service lines in the state. Bob Haig, WSAU News.
26: Several people are pleading not guilty to charges accusing them of stealing dogs from Ridgeland Farms in Blue Mound. The case dates back to March. Wayne Husing is one of the protest organizers. He and three others have pled not guilty. Prosecutors say that Husing led a group of activists who broke onto the property and tried to take some of the dogs. The group believes the animals were being abused as part of a testing program. Home prices in Wisconsin up. The latest numbers from the Wisconsin Realtors Association shows the median home in the state cost $340,000, a 6.3% increase from a year ago. But home sales are up even more, increasing 7.4% for the same time period. Experts say that's because of slightly lower mortgage rates. Brewers and Dodgers tonight. Game coverage at 6:05. The Brewers in first place in the NL Central were off yesterday. I'm Chris Conley, WSAU News.
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0: A little bit on the cool side yet for today and tomorrow, but then a warming trend will develop, and it looks like it'll stay quite warm through next week. For today, breezy with a mix of sun and clouds, highs in the mid-60s with an east-southeast wind at 10 to 20 miles per hour. Tonight, mostly cloudy, a slight chance of showers, a low down to 49, east-southeast wind at 10 to 20. For your Saturday, partly or mostly cloudy, a few spotty showers possible, nothing too heavy, a high of 67, southeast wind at 5 to 15. On Sunday, warmer with partly or mostly sunny skies. A brief shower or storm is possible in the afternoon, a high of 75. And then feeling like summer on Memorial Day, partly cloudy skies, isolated showers or storms possible with a high of 82. Tuesday, the warmest day in the outlook, partly cloudy with a high of 86. And yet again, we might see a spotty shower or storm in the afternoon. Wednesday's high around 84. I'm 9 News meteorologist Justin Lowe on AM 550, FM 99.9, WSAU.
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12: All right, let's do it. The Markley, Van Camp, and Robbins Show. 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
13: Yep.
12: Oh, Memorial Day weekend. This feels good, huh?
13: 3-day weekend coming up, guys. Everybody is roaring and ready for it.
12: Well, let's start with Ebola.
13: Yeah, let's do that. That happy tech. Yeah. You know, in case you're out and about this holiday weekend. Ebola.
14: Yeah. Maybe cancel those plans to Central Africa, if that's what you're planning on doing on the long weekend. Just don't do it. Former CDC director Dr. Robert Redfield was brought on to News Nation to talk about the Ebola outbreak in Africa. In his role as CDC director, he oversaw and managed our response to a few of these outbreaks.
12: Yes, he did.
14: In Africa. And he thinks this is going to get uglier because there are likely way more cases than we even know of right now.
12: And here goes the rolling of eyes and fear from Robbins. It's going to be fine.
15: When we had these Ebola outbreaks, and I had three of them when I was CDC director, all of which were in the DRC. Normally, we recognize them when we have 5-10 cases. You know, most. This one really wasn't picked up till there was over 100 cases. As you said, now there's over 500 cases. There's close to 150 deaths already, and it's moving very rapidly. It's going to be very hard. This area that I know well, Interior, where this outbreak is, they've been at war for 25 years.
16: Yeah.
15: There's over 25 fraction groups, and they're fighting each other. It's going to be very hard. I suspect this is going to become a very significant pandemic, probably going to leak into Tanzania, leak into southern Sudan, maybe leak into Rwanda. So it's going to be very disruptive.
16: Wow.
12: Okay. And obviously that's awful for the people there.
14: Yeah.
13: Yes.
12: But for those in the United States, biggest concern is, well, the United States, what are we looking at?
14: Yeah,
12: that's what you're thinking,
13: Well,
12: Scott.
13: Yeah, of course. Yeah.
12: And you still have some sort of fear. But we're going to calm those fears with Dr. Mark Siegel.
13: Oh, haven't heard from him in a while.
12: He's on Fox. Yeah. Mm-hmm. Here you go.
20: I want people out there to know that this requires very close spread. Most of the cases originate from poor burial practices, actually. You really have to get in touch, very close contact with secretions for this to spread.
12: Yeah, get that?
13: Poor burial practices?
12: Yeah.
14: Oh, yeah. There are, in some of these rural areas in Congo, there are people who are thinking, you know, you got witch doctors, essentially, who are out there performing rites with people who are having, like, hemorrhagic fever and things like that.
12: Yeah.
9: That's why he's mentioning secretions and such. Yeah. Anyway, he goes on.
20: It isn't from breathing it. And so that's good news. They're in the, they're in development for a vaccine for this, and they should have it in about 6 to 9 months. And, Bill, unfortunately, this outbreak is going to last for probably more than a year. But the, the Americans should be reassured that the chances of it coming here or having any kind of sustained spread here is zero.
9: Zero.
13: Mm-hmm. I like that guy. You know, and is this, do they have Congo Care where the witch doctor makes house calls? How does that work?
9: The problem is it doesn't really work. That's basically it. Yes. Man, tragic story out of NASCAR. That a lot of people are talking about with Kyle Busch.
14: Kyle Busch, yeah, just very suddenly, age of 41, goes to the hospital. He was apparently in a simulator in Charlotte just on Wednesday and then passed out. They took him to the hospital, said he had some sort of illness, was severely ill, and then he died yesterday.
9: Yeah, and the last race he had called on needing medical attention.
13: Yes. Yeah.
9: But they thought he had an ongoing sinus infection.
13: Mm-hmm. Yeah, because he said, I need a shot.
9: Yeah. We still don't know exactly what it was that he had.
13: Yeah, yeah, that's the weird part about it. Yeah.
9: But, man.
13: It's like he's in a simulator and he passes out and then he's dead
9: hours later.
13: Yeah.
9: Yeah.
13: Wow.
14: Well,
13: I mean, it's happened before to people. I mean, you know, it happens.
14: I mean, before the show we were talking about it, I knew somebody when I was a kid, it was an adult at my church, where he thought he had some sort of, you know, sinus infection, seasonal cold, something like that. And then just it got progressively worse and worse. And then bad migraine, and then it turned out he was actually in heart failure. I don't know if that's what happened with Kyle Busch, but that wouldn't be unheard of, that somebody just thinks they've got a cold, and then it's actually something much worse, and suddenly the worst has happened.
9: Yeah. You know, I case on Good Morning America all the time. They actually had a nice tribute in the lead block this morning and brought on Denny Hamlin.
10: Ted Ayling
9: was talking with Strahan about being his teammate and the way it started and how brash Kyle Busch was, especially before he ever had kids.
14: Mm-hmm.
9: He didn't totally mellow out, but he mellowed out some.
14: Yeah.
9: But Denny Hamlin, he really explained it well of what kind of just incredible talent on the track this guy was, that he would find speed out of the car. Like, he would somehow figure out how to go faster than Denny Hamlin would driving the same car. I mean, he was totally giving him props, and when they became teammates, even though Hamlin was a little bit older, how he always pushed him to be better was kind of a heartwarming story.
14: Yeah, it was.
9: And then, you know, the clip that's being played is him winning that last race.
14: Yeah, his last win, and it happened to be in the Truck Series at Dover, and the post-race quote, man, it's something.
9: Yeah, it really is.
11: Your 69th victory in this series, your fifth right here. Why do these moments never get old, Kyle?
16: Because you never know when the last one is, you know?
9: Yeah. That's so true.
13: Man, that's little haunting, isn't it?
14: Yeah.
9: Yeah.
13: Jeez.
9: Yeah.
13: Yeah, I mean, because it's hard for any of us to wrap our head around a guy who's 41 and presumably in decent physical condition. In order to do that, you have to be.
9: Yeah.
13: That just suddenly just dies.
9: You do hear about it, though, as David said. You have some unknown illness.
13: Yeah, maybe that was the case. Maybe he was much sicker than he let on. I don't know.
9: Tragic.
13: Jeez. I guess we'll all find out eventually. But man.
9: Another big story out there has to do with our president and whether or not he's going to go to his son's wedding this weekend.
13: Well,
14: Don Jr.'s getting married, and it's a destination wedding. You know, they're going to the Bahamas, getting hitched there. It's like, sometimes that's hard to do. It's hard to make that trip sometimes, you know?
13: Mm-hmm.
9: I understand, but it's not that much further than going to Mar-a-Lago.
13: Yeah.
9: So, you know, from the White House, really.
13: Not really, no.
9: Not that much farther.
13: It's not like you got to go through TSA and wait and that kind of thing, right?
14: Yeah, President Trump, and I think a lot of people, and myself included, misunderstood what he was saying in this clip.
9: Oh, yeah.
14: At the very end. Because I thought, oh, man, this is like a top 10 Trump joke, and then it turned out he wasn't actually making a joke. But, he was asked, are you going to make it to Don Jr.'s wedding?
9: Yes.
21: He'd like me to go, but it's going to be just a small little private affair, and I'm going to try and make it. I'm in the midst. I said, you know, this is not good timing for me. I have a thing called Iran and other things. That's one I can't win on. If I do attend, I get killed. If I don't attend, I get killed. By the fake news, of course, I'm talking about. No, but he's got a very person who I've known for a long time, and hopefully they're going to have a great marriage.
9: You're not alone in hearing it that way, David.
14: On the first pass, I was like, did he just say Don Jr., he's a guy I've known for a long time?
9: Yeah, that's what I thought, too.
14: And but no, he's talking about the fiance. He's got someone yes. who I've known for a long time.
13: Yes. Did you see what Ilhan Omar said?
1: No.
13: She said, worst parent in the world. Now, the follow-up question should have been, did your parents attend your wedding when you married your brother? I doubt it.
9: I was going to say, are you a great sister? Apparently so.
13: Well, yeah. You know, for her to come out yelling about family values. No,
9: exactly.
13: Sit it down.
9: Yeah, no kidding. Yeah, I was watching that clip. I was telling my wife, yeah, Trump's like, a guy I've known for a long time, and she hears the clip. She's like, I don't think he was talking about Don. I think he was talking about the woman that he's marrying. Like, really? She goes, go back and play it again. I'm like, you know, whenever you're having, you know, a disagreement mm-hmm. about communication, say, no, I clearly said whatever. But then it's so obvious she was right there. I'm like, man, that doesn't bode well for me.
13: No, sometimes you got to take the strike.
9: And
13: down
9: I
13: the
9: wonder
13: middle.
9: If she, yeah. she's going to actually yeah. use that in the future. Remember that time you thought Trump said, oh, yeah, I've known him for a long time.
13: Yeah. I got to be honest, though. I read it and thought that.
9: Really?
13: And then I thought, well, he has known him that long because he was there when he
9: yes,
13: was
9: but you
13: born.
9: Never say that about your kid.
13: I get it. Guy, but that part of me was like, well, I guess that's true. I
14: remember a time when he needed to be in a crib. He needed a crib to sleep. It was weak. He was weak. I would walk into his room and he would call me daddy. He called me daddy.
9: He kept telling me he wants me to come to the wedding. Like, I understand. He's like a beggar. God. Begging me to go.
14: He wants a box for the altar.
9: Something we've covered many times is Britney Spears. I don't know why. I think everyone roots for her to be, you know, mentally stable.
13: Yeah, I do. Yeah, but
9: no one wants to see something terrible happen.
13: It's a train wreck.
9: But I don't know if you saw, TMZ got the police footage of the DUI arrest from March. And it shows Britney making a pretty interesting offer to the cops who pulled her over.
13: Oh, boy.
9: And I know, David, you haven't heard it.
14: I have not.
9: Just roll it. Here you go.
3: While we're talking, can you turn the vehicle off?
5: No, can I go follow you up there so I'm not on the street with all these people?
3: What if we have you get out of
5: my baby's right down there in a hotel room, please?
3: Here, how about this? What if we have you get out of the car, we'll put you in one of our cars, and we'll drive around the corner so we're somewhere that there's a bunch of people driving by?
5: Oh, I don't want to get in your car.
9: Yeah, because I'm sure she doesn't want a bunch of people seeing her pulled over side of the road, that sort of thing, whatever. But then this.
5: You come to my house, I'll make you food and lasagna or whatever you want. Oh, I have a pool. My babies are coming to my house tonight. Please
3: get out of the car.
9: Okay. I'll make you lasagna.
13: Yeah.
9: And I have a pool.
13: Yeah.
9: Little lasagna pool party.
14: Oh, sure.
9: At Britney's place. The cops weren't going for it, though.
14: No, they weren't.
13: No.
9: No. Wow. And then, I guess the crazy didn't quite stop there because Britney called out her mom for killing somebody. Cop told Britney that if she killed somebody while driving in her condition, she could be charged with murder. That's when Britney said her mother accidentally ran someone down on a bike and got away with it. And by the way, that's true.
14: Huh.
9: Lynn Spears hit and killed a 12-year-old kid while rushing her brother to the hospital in 1975.
14: Huh. I didn't know that.
13: I didn't know that either.
9: We all, I think, just learned that one.
14: I'll tell you, man, the dad really is the hero in this entire saga.
13: 100% agree.
14: He just wanted 100%. To keep his baby girl safe, knew that she had been exploited, knew that she was not mentally right. And then the whole Free Britney people,

0: this, by pleading guilty to reckless driving involving alcohol.
1: What does that mean? Reckless driving involving alcohol would be a DUI, wouldn't it?
0: That's what I would think. But no, she got 12 months of probation and can't possess drugs without a valid prescription. That's the deal. So there you go on that.
1: Wow.
0: Boy, man, something big story out there with Texas, with this Senate race.
1: Oh, yeah.
0: Are the Republicans in trouble, even after the Paxton endorsement from Trump? Some stats on that we got to get to, plus the five stories we're watching today. Coming right up.

0: All right, warmer weather's finally here, which means cookouts, ball games, maybe a little time on the water, basically all the good stuff. 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

0: The Markley, Van Camp, and Robbins Show. Jamie Markley, David Van Camp, Scott Robbins, and now the five stories we're watching today.
1: One, two, three, four, five.
2: Okay, number five. Sad story in the sports world. NASCAR legend Kyle Busch passed away at the age of 41. He passed out in a racing simulator on Wednesday and then died yesterday from an unspecified severe illness. Number four, the Pentagon released new videos of UFOs. It's a lot of grainy footage of, like, an unspecified light source that suddenly, like, jerks one way and then takes off at the speed of light going a different direction.
0: Really?
2: Yeah. Yeah. Number
0: groundbreaking.
2: Three.
0: Groundbreaking. We're still playing Pong.
2: Yeah. Number three, President Trump pointed out that Texas Democrat Senate candidate James Tallarico thinks there are six genders, which he has literally said before. We know there are at least six genders, is what he said.
0: Mm-hmm.
2: Well, CNN reported that was a false claim.
3: But there are actually more?
2: No. Trump was falsely claiming that Tallarico said there were six genders. He's on the record saying it.
0: Yes. What are they talking about?
2: They're lying. Number two, UK police investigating Andrew Mountbatten Windsor, well, formerly known as Prince Andrew. They're investigating his links to Jeffrey Epstein, and apparently they are expanding the scope of their investigation to examine potential sex crimes. So it's getting very interesting. I wonder if Andrew is going to start sweating again.
0: I bet he will.
2: Number one, former Centers for Disease Control and Prevention Director Robert Redfield says the Ebola outbreak could potentially become a very significant pandemic. Now that, of course, in a clickbait world, that's making the rounds sort of in a vacuum. He's not talking about a global pandemic. He's saying no, because there are probably many, many more cases that have gone undetected. So for Central Africa, it's going to be a pandemic, and it probably already is.
4: Right. And yeah, that makes sense. Yeah. But really, not a lot to worry about in the United States.
3: Yeah. Yet.
0: Well, see?
2: Well, we have plumbing.
3: Well.
2: You know, that's the difference.
3: Yeah. Well, that is true. We don't do war dances with corpses.
2: Yeah.
4: Oh, gosh.
2: Now, speak for yourself, sir.
3: Yeah, I'm just going to say. Gosh. Who knows, right?
4: Gosh. Of course, a lot of people get ready for Memorial Day weekend and making plans. We were talking about Trump. Whether or not he's going to go to Don Jr.'s wedding in the Bahamas. If you had to bet on it, is he going or not?
3: I'm saying no.
2: Yeah, I would say no.
3: Just the security alone would be a nightmare, I would think.
4: Okay.
3: They're in Jamaica? They're going to Jamaica, is that right?
4: Bahamas.
3: Why are they going to the Bahamas? Why wouldn't you do it at the White House?
2: It's a destination.
4: Because, it's the optics. That, yeah. They were on the record of saying that. I think the New York Post reported it. Like, if they were to do a big deal with a whole lot of other stuff going on, it would not be good as far as the optics go.
3: Yeah, it's not first marriage either, right? I mean, so.
4: No. No.
3: Yeah, so maybe that's part of the reason, too.
4: No. No, his ex-wife was just diagnosed with breast cancer.
3: Yeah.
4: So I know a lot of people are praying
3: for her. Is that Tiger's girlfriend?
4: No.
3: Okay.
4: Oh, Vanessa?
3: Yeah.
4: Maybe that is. Is that Vanessa?
3: I think so. I thought so. I don't know.
4: Yeah, that could be.
3: Okay.
4: Yes.
3: I freaked out for a second. I'm like, well, I thought I read that.
4: Sorry. No, that's true.
3: Okay.
4: I'm keeping them all, trying to keep it straight, because there was Kimberly Guilfoyle in there.
3: Right.
4: It's
3: like a little husband-wife club.
4: This is the Markley, Van Camp, and Robbins Show. Yeah. Well, one of the things, I happen to see people calling out online rude wedding guest behaviors that maybe you don't even think are rude. That's something that we could get to. We do have to get to that other piece of audio, and it's from Harry Enten. He's, the polling guy, CNN, talking about Texas and Ken Paxton. As far as if he were to go up against James Tallarico, how much it favors Tallarico. Mm-hmm. That might be a shock to some people. Because, back in 2018, they were talking about Ted Cruz against your boy Beto.
3: Yeah.
4: I guess it'd be both of you guys. Thinking Beto was going to be the next big star of the Democratic Party.
3: I bought the hype, what can I tell you?
4: Well, you compare the numbers then to now. Yeah, we'll get to that. Both those things and around to What's Your Story coming right up.

0: It's 11:30. I'm Chris Conley, WSAU News. Temperatures will climb to the mid-60s today. President Trump has sworn in Kevin Warsh, the new Fed chairman. He replaces the outgoing chair, Jerome Powell. The president congratulated Warsh on his new role.
1: Kevin has spoken often about the need to restore the Fed's integrity by returning to a proper focus on its two functional and really fundamental responsibilities, maintaining price stability and low inflation, and achieving full employment.
0: The president says the Fed will still be independent, even though he has rallied for lower interest rates.
1: Honestly, I really mean this. This is not said in any other way. I want Kevin to be totally independent. I want him to be independent and just do a great job. Don't look at me. Don't look at anybody. Just do your own thing and do a great job.
0: Warsaw Events has announced the complete lineup for 2026 Wings Over Warsaw. Their air show is June 26th and 27th. Daytime shows will feature the U.S. Navy West Coast Rhino Team flying FA-18E and F Super Hornets. The Vanguard Squadron will demonstrate four-ship formation acrobatics and biplane acrobatics by Skip Stewart. Metro Ride shuttles will be available from downtown Warsaw with stops at area hotels. A lot of folks have travel plans for Memorial Day weekend despite high gas prices. AAA says 45 million Americans will travel at least 50 miles from home. Out of that total, 39.1 million will drive, while 3.6 million will fly to their destinations. Travel by other modes is also expected to increase. AAA says the national average for a gallon of regular unleaded gasoline is $4.55. As we head into the long weekend. Brewers were off yesterday, back in action tonight against the Dodgers. A 6:05 broadcast here on WSAU. Now the 9 News forecast for the holiday weekend. Here's meteorologist Justin Lowe.
2: It's Friday, and it looks a little bit warmer for today than the last couple of days. Look for a high around 65. We'll have cloudy skies to start, then a few more breaks of sun in the afternoon. Breezy southeast to east winds at 10 to 20 miles per hour. Tonight, mostly cloudy. A slight chance for a couple of showers with lows in the upper 40s. For your Saturday, becoming mostly cloudy, and a couple of light showers are possible. A high of 67. Southeast wind at 5 to 15. On Sunday, warmer, partly or mostly sunny. High 75. Maybe a brief storm popping up in the afternoon. On Monday, Memorial Day, partly cloudy, a high of 82, and again, a stray shower or storm could move through. I'm 9 News meteorologist Justin Lowe on AM 550, FM 99.9, WSAU.
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6: We have got to defend Western civilization, America. You see what's happened in Europe. We have got to fight for our culture, our survival, or it won't exist. And Reagan will have been right. It's not in the bloodstream. And you can lose it one generation. And I can see that we're losing it.
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0: Markley, Van Camp, and Robbins Show. Jamie Markley, David Van Camp, Scott Robbins.
1: Yep.
0: Okay, so Trump endorses Ken Paxton in Texas. A lot of Senate Republicans very upset about it.
2: Oh, yeah, and then they take their ball and go home.
0: Yes. Yeah. Been a lot of them saying, well, we thought, you know, as far as Cornyn, he'd beat Tallarico, James Tallarico, the weird Democrat guy running for Senate there. It'd be no contest. But now with Paxton.
2: Yeah.
0: Oh, it's totally in play. Okay. You take that with a grain of salt. And I know, Scott, you were asking about polling the other day, that. Well, Harry Enten, the guy, we like to play clips from Harry Enten, especially when it favors our side. When it doesn't, well, you probably should
1: anyway, right?
0: You probably should. Yeah. I mean, you want to know what's going on as far as the polling, I guess. Well, polls can be wrong, but this is part of what he said.
3: James Tallarico could very well win in Texas. And I want to use a comparison point with 2018 because there was all this talk about Beto O'Rourke, right? Oh, could he beat Ted Cruz? He could beat Ted Cruz. The numbers at this point in that campaign, simply put, did not support that conclusion. But the numbers at this point absolutely support the conclusion that James Tallarico can win. So take a look. Texas Senate polls in May of the election year. When you matched up O'Rourke, Beto O'Rourke versus Ted Cruz, Ted Cruz was up by 7 points. He was clearly ahead. But look at the polling average now when you max up Ken Paxton versus James Tallarico. It's actually Tallarico that's ahead by 4 points. And Johnny B., I was looking back at every single Texas Senate race that I could find. And at this point in the campaign, James Tallarico is polling better than any Democrat in at least 24 years.
0: Okay.
2: Yeah.
0: So on that, is that because I guess it's only conservative media that's told the real story of James Tallarico?
2: Yeah, because Tallarico is an extremist. He is a left-wing extremist. There's no question about it. But he, you know, to crib a phrase from the left, he presents as sort of this vanilla, inoffensive guy to people who don't pay attention and don't actually listen to the things that he has said in the past and what he believes in, actually. Right. He also, you know, gets a ton of help from media that won't tell the truth. I mean, I just mentioned in the top five stories that we're following, I mean, CNN said, well, it's a false claim to say that James Tallarico thinks there are six genders. No, he said that in the Texas legislature on the record.
0: It reminds me of Spanberger in Virginia.
2: Yes.
0: Gets total cover, total far leftist.
2: Yeah.
0: But they make her out to be this centrist.
1: Well, yeah, I mean, they don't care. I mean, all they have to do is print it and people read it or hear it and that's it. Mission accomplished of what the truth is.
2: Yeah, the biggest concern I have is not so much that Tallarico can run away with it or anything like that. It's not even about Tallarico at all. I'm worried about a situation where, you know, John Cornyn loses or Ken Paxton loses, and the divide between those two support bases is so wide that, you know, if your guy loses, you're just going to stay home.
0: Do you think that's possible?
2: I think that is in play. It's not. I don't think it's going to be a majority of people because most people don't follow it that closely. If they go, just wait until November to vote in the general election. Mm-hmm. But you really don't need much more than like 5% of the Republican base to say screw you guys. I'm going home in order to hand this over to a Democrat.
0: Yeah, maybe it's just me. It could be wrong think. I think back to DeSantis and Trump, like in 2022, and there's a huge divide there.
2: Yeah.
0: But then when faced with, well, Joe Biden or Kamala Harris, everybody comes to the side of Trump.
2: Yeah.
0: You know, Harry Enten also talked about the difference between Ted Cruz and Ken Paxton. I thought this
3: Ted
0: was interesting.
3: Ted Cruz's net favorability was actually plus 7 points in my average polls. Look what Ken Paxton is. The complete inverse of that. He's 7 points underwater. So look, again, you just look at the numbers. In 2018, Democrats had this dream of turning Texas blue. The numbers didn't support it in large part because Ted Cruz was actually decently popular. But Ken Paxton.
0: But I do remember 2018.
2: Mm-hmm.
0: And media was all about, he's going to win this.
2: Yeah,
0: that whole thing.
2: I had family
3: but
2: members.
3: Ken Paxton.
0: Yeah.
2: I had family members talking to me about it, like, oh, yeah, I think Beto's really going to win. And even then, I was playing the Jamie Markley role and just saying, Beto is not going to win the U.S. Senate against Ted Cruz. It's just not going to happen.
0: Yeah, I never thought that.
1: I did.
0: Yeah, I know.
1: I know. I'm guilty, guilty.
0: Well, you lost bets on it.
1: I know. I did.
0: So I haven't paid those bets. That's why it just keeps ramping up.
1: I'm just like Beto.
3: But Ken Paxton is anything but. In poll after poll after poll, he is underwater. No wonder Republican senators are running scared, especially after that Trump endorsement of Paxton. Back in May 2018, Trump's net popularity in Texas, he was at plus 4 points. He was above water. Again, we're looking at the inverse of that. Trump is considerably less popular in Texas, which, of course, matches what we're seeing nationally, which is that Donald Trump is less popular now than he was at this point in term one. You put it all together. You look at the general election polls. You look at the popularity of the potential Republican candidates that'll be running for Texas Senate. You look at Donald Trump's popularity as well, and you go, okay, Texas is absolutely in play.
0: Okay. We'll see. See what happens.
1: David, what's your assessment?
2: I'm skeptical. Again, I think, you know, once the runoff primary in the Republican race is over, hopefully there can be some sort of unification. I think you'll start to see the polls reflect that. I think right now it's so chaotic with the runoff happening right now that it's kind of hard to get an accurate picture of what the general election will be, because nobody knows for sure who is going to be the Republican nominee.
0: Yeah, I would guess that's when all the Oppo stuff goes out too. After that's all.
2: Yeah. Oh, for sure.
0: Yeah. All right. It's that time. We do it a couple of times a day. We go around the table. It may not be the biggest story out there, but it caught your attention. David, what's your story today?
2: Well, Chicago Mayor Brandon Johnson had his summer safety press conference where he does this every year, basically begging people to stop shooting each other in the street.
0: It always works.
2: Yeah, it always does. He had this message for people who say, hey, maybe we should actually prosecute people that are arrested.
0: Okay.
4: Let me be absolutely clear. Remember when we had multiple arrests at a gathering, and then another gathering happened the following week? If we believe that we can arrest our way towards safety, we're wrong. We ask police officers to do too much.
0: No, you can't arrest your way to safety.
1: Mm-hmm.
0: You can't.
1: Yeah.
2: But you have to keep them locked up.
0: That's the deal.
2: You got to prosecute them.
0: Yes.
1: It's not arresting them. It's keeping them.
0: Yes. Yeah. Getting all the Soros DAs out across the country, not just Chicago, all across the country. Prosecute crimes. Keep them in jail. Yes, that would certainly help. It's just nonsensical.
2: Mm-hmm.
0: And it's going to be fun as this goes on. You heard the governor, Gravy, as you call him, Scott.
1: Yeah, Governor Gravy of Illinois? Yes.
0: You used to call him Jelly Bean, and then you switched to Gravy.
1: Gravy seems to be more appropriate to me.
0: Well,
1: it has a certain cadence to it.
0: He went after Brandon Johnson.
2: Yeah.
0: And the guy doesn't do it. The budget? Well, where is it? That was funny.
1: Because he dropped the ball on the Bears more than anything.
0: Yeah. Yes.
1: Yeah, that's
0: embarrassing for Pritzker.
1: That's what really pissed him off.
0: Yeah. Yeah. All right, Scott, what do you got for What's Your Story?
1: Well, Francesca Hung. Is that how you pronounce her name? Mm-hmm. I want to make sure I get that right. Mm-hmm. She is, by the way, the leading candidate for governor of Wisconsin right now. It feels like every day there's some new Democrat we have to introduce, some crazy Democrat that no one's heard of before that is all of a sudden involved. She has maintained for a long time they should abolish the police, right?
0: Okay.
1: Now she says Wisconsin's on stolen land.
0: Oh.
1: So we got to take care of that problem, too, if elected.
0: So what do you do? People that own homes, you just give it up?
1: I guess you'd have to give it up to the state.
0: Okay.
1: I don't know what the hell she's talking about. But it seems to me, if you believe that Wisconsin's on stolen land, it's odd that you would want to be the governor of a criminal enterprise, wouldn't it?
0: Mm-hmm. Yeah.
1: Why would you want to be governor of that?
0: Well, she's planning on Robin Hooding it or something.
1: These people are serious candidates now. We have one every day right now.
0: Yes.
1: That is, and, you know, I remember the talk after the election, after the presidential election. Well, you know, that party is really, they're too far out left. They really got to bring it in if they want to win elections. They've gone further.
0: Yes, that is true.
1: If anything, they've doubled down on that strategy.
0: Well, later on, we'll hear from a big Democrat donor, well, former donor, saying, if you don't wake up and lose the wokeness and the nonsense, you're going to keep losing, basically.
1: Well, we got to round up the Jews and put them in camps.
0: Oh, my gosh.
1: I mean, these people are serious candidates, though.
0: Oh, yeah.
1: They could win.
0: Yeah.
1: Unreal.
0: Yeah. Something lighter. I'll just do this for my story. We talked about this briefly. People online are talking about the rudest wedding guest behaviors.
1: Oh, God.
0: Talking about Don Jr. getting married this weekend. Some of this is common sense. You know, if you're going to RSVP, you better show up.
1: True.
0: You know, unless it's an emergency or something like that, because it's going to cost people.
1: Yeah.
0: You know, and you don't bring uninvited family members. Why are you
1: that
0: laughing?
1: That should go without saying, doesn't it?
0: Well, they just figured I was invited, too.
1: Yeah.
0: You know, don't do that.
1: Bring your cousins with you? Yeah, okay.
0: Here's one that can be controversial. Don't ask to bring your kids if the kids weren't invited.
1: Exactly.
0: But you've seen that Break Bad.
1: Yeah.
0: If the couple has a registry, especially if there's plenty of stuff for all price points, don't go rogue and spend money on a gift that you like. Okay.
1: That's true, yeah.
0: All right. You know, I understand. At the same time, the gift is from the person that's giving, right?
1: Yeah, that's true.
0: Do they get any free will in this?
2: Yeah, I don't.
0: Or you just got to go by the list of what you want?
2: Yeah, I think, I don't think of it as rude. It's more like, well, that they have a list of things that they're asking for and they'd like you to stick to that. But I don't think it's necessarily rude to go rogue.
0: Yeah. One of the oddest gifts my wife and I got, this was, you know, over 30 years ago, was a guy, and you know him, Tom, who had worked with Geffen Records, gave me a leather Guns N' Roses tour jacket.
1: That's nice. Did you both get to wear it?
0: No.
1: Okay.
0: I was like, I love it for you, but what? I don't quite understand.
1: Yeah.
0: But yeah, it's cool, isn't it?
1: Nothing says love like a Guns N' Roses tour jacket.
0: Better believe it. If you're invited, don't come empty-handed. At least bring a card. That makes sense.
1: Yeah, that's nice.
0: Don't break with preferences and customs, especially the bride. Like, you wouldn't wear white at her wedding. This is more of a thing for the ladies.
1: Mm-hmm.
0: Okay. Don't cause self-centered disruptions or drama.
1: Yeah.
0: You've seen that happen
1: many times.
0: And then one is just don't be critical of the wedding. Are people usually critical at a wedding?
1: Maybe amongst themselves.
2: Yeah.
0: Like, they don't need to hear the negativity.
1: I believe she did.
2: That big thing is don't propose at somebody else's wedding.
0: Because somebody's done that.
1: Dude.
2: Yeah.
1: I saw it happen, too. I DJ'd a wedding where that happened.
0: Ooh.
1: Yeah. It was icy.
0: Yeah.
1: Can I have the mic, man? Can I have the mic, man?
0: Oh, no. Actually, on mic.
1: Baby, I want you to come up here on this joyous day with so-and-so and so-and-so. I just want to know if you'd marry me.
0: Oh, no.
1: And people applauded, and they were nice, but it was like, you could tell there was a bit of a seething going on.
0: Mm-hmm. Yeah.
1: You stole the thunder, man. Blew the headliner off the stage.
0: Well, so, and this isn't on here, but I'm asking you, okay, if it's just amongst friends, all right, maybe sitting at a table, is it rude to give a letter grade to the best man and maid of honor speeches?
1: Oh, gosh.
2: I don't think so, as long as you're not making fun of the bride or groom.
0: Okay.
2: Yeah.
0: All right. And maybe some friends of mine and I will do that occasionally on the speech.
1: Well, you did one at mine, and it was A grades all across the board.
0: Really?
1: Oh, yeah. You were hilarious.
0: I don't even remember that one.
1: You don't remember what you did?
0: What did I do?
1: You played Drops of Me.
0: Oh, that one. Yes, yes. Yeah. Oh, I thought you... I thought you were talking about your daughter's wedding. And I'm like,
1: no,
0: what?
1: No, not my daughter's wedding.
0: Okay, yeah, that was... Yeah. Oh, yeah, your wedding?
1: Yeah.
0: Oh, yeah.
1: I introduced my daughter to you. I said, this is Uncle Drunkle.
0: Oh, at your daughter's wedding.
1: Yeah.
0: Yeah.
1: Hey!
0: Yeah, we were all still getting after it pretty good back in those days.
1: It was like three Harry Carries back there.
0: Well, me and your boy Lloyd, that was a different thing. Yeah, that was good times. Okay. All right, we got to get you set up for a couple other things coming up here. All right. Did you hear about anybody setting off fireworks inside a Walmart?
2: No.
1: Oh.
0: Oh, yeah. All for a diversionary tactic. Okay? That's a part of Nimrod's in the news you don't want to miss. And a news update coming right up.

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0: The Markley Van Camp and Robin Show. 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
0: News update, David Van Camp.
1: The Pentagon releasing a second tranche of UFO files, including one where it appears we shot something down.
0: Yeah.
1: I mean, again, it's just kind of hard to make out what exactly it is. I'll say that the movement of it looks interesting. How quickly it'll dart away. That being said, I don't have a sense of scale. Like, how tight is that zoom? How fast is the aircraft going? I don't know.
0: Yeah. We'll see how people are disappointed with this one. And then wait for the next one. All right, we got to get to Nimrod. Here we go.
3: When the going gets tough.
4: Damn it, this is too hard.
3: The dumb get dumber.
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4: I love the poorly educated.
0: All right. Nimrod's in the News. We go to Maryland. 36-year-old man Anthony Rhodes. I don't know if you heard about this. Ignited a grocery cart full of fireworks in the kids' clothing section of a Walmart.
2: Wow.
0: Why? To cover up a jewelry heist. Oh. So there was chaos when the fireworks started going off. Customers fleeing to get out. They didn't know what was going on.
2: The old misdirection play.
0: Oh, sure.
2: Mm-hmm.
0: Anthony broke into a jewelry counter and stole multiple pieces of jewelry worth like $10,000. The store also suffered nearly $10 million in damages due to fire damage.
2: Wow.
0: Destroyed inventory and cleanup costs from the smoke and all the soot. No one injured, thankfully, for that. Jeez. Anthony facing multiple charges, including first-degree arson and manufacturing an explosive device, made the local news.
6: When he actually sets the fire, he actually removes his jacket, exposing that Jefferson University baseball T-shirt. That gave our investigators just a little bit of a clue on who this person is.
0: Just a little bit.
2: Last name on the back, too.
0: And that's Nimrod's in the News.

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11: There's a new Fed chair, Elisa Brady, Fox News.
12: So help me God. So help me God.
11: Kevin Warsh, sworn in by Supreme Court Justice Clarence Thomas at the White House, where President Trump says he'll be a great chairman.
13: Honestly, I really mean this. This is not said in any other way. I want Kevin to be totally independent. I want him to be independent and just do a great job.
11: But the president has publicly criticized the outgoing chair, Jerome Powell, repeatedly over interest rates, arguing the Fed should have cut more sooner. Warsh says he'll lead a reform-oriented Federal Reserve.
14: Learning from past successes and mistakes both, escaping static frameworks and models, and upholding clear standards of integrity and performance.
11: Adding that he intends to bring energy and purpose to the role and calling it the honor of a lifetime to be called back into public service after previously serving on the Fed's Board of Governors. Powell, the now former chair, remains on the Board of Governors, a term scheduled to end in 2028. The president's been highlighting economic progress despite rising costs during the conflict with Iran, defending Operation Epic Fury again today.
13: Iran is dying to make a deal. We'll see what happens, but we hit them hard. And we had no choice because Iran cannot have a nuclear weapon. They cannot have it.
11: Talks continue through mediators, but Iran is still pushing for tolls on ships in the Strait of Hormuz. A sheriff's deputy in critical condition after a shooting at a hospital in Indiana.
15: A LaPorte County deputy shot at Franciscan Health in Michigan City by a suspect who were told the deputy was investigating for a previous crime.
16: The suspect initially fled the scene, but has been since taken into custody.
15: Sheriff Ron Heeg identifying the deputy as John Samuelson.
11: Fox's Jeff Manasso. The suspect is from Chicago, the Indiana State Patrol leading an ongoing investigation. 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
20: Good afternoon. It's 12:03 at WSAU. This is going to be quite an air show. Wausau Events has announced the complete lineup for 2026 Wings Over Wausau. It's June 26th through the 27th. Daytime shows feature the U.S. Navy's West Coast Rhino Team flying FA-18E and F Super Hornets. The Vanguard Squadron will demonstrate four-ship formation acrobatics, and there'll be biplane acrobatics by Skip Stewart. The evening show features lighted acrobatics by four groups, including the Vanguard Squadron. The full lineup is at WSAU.com. There will be Metro Ride shuttles from downtown out to the airport. A man accused of killing his father in 2021 may have reached a plea deal with the state. Jason Terrellott will be in Wood County Court on May 27th. He was identified as a person of interest but wasn't arrested until January of 2025. A teen's accused of bringing a loaded gun to Monona Grove High School. He got into a scuffle with officers and was arrested. That's when the loaded gun was found in his backpack. The team's name has not been released. Brewers and Dodgers tonight at 6:05 on WSAU. The 9 News forecast, a mix of sun and clouds, breezy today, mid-60s. I'm Chris Conley on Central Wisconsin's only local news station, WSAU.
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28: The Markley, Van Camp, and Robbins Show. Jamie Markley, David Van Camp, Scott Robbins. A lot of people traveling this Memorial Day weekend, spending a lot of money on gas, a lot more than you want to. And people are asking, what about the Strait of Hormuz? What's going on?
29: Exactly.
28: Is it closed? Is it open?
29: I have whiplash from all of the left.
28: Thought we had a plan.
30: It's like a few boats are getting through, a few aren't. We're boarding some, we're disabling others, or I'm sorry, differently abling others. Yeah. Marco Rubio, the Secretary of State, he was in Sweden to talk to NATO allies, and of course, the Strait of Hormuz and the Iran war, big topics. Once again, Rubio saying, hey, our allies need to start stepping up because Iran might, well, there might need to be a plan B here.
28: Oh.
31: This is what I hope for, and this is the point I made, is we all would love to see an agreement with Iran in which the straits are open and they abandon their nuclear ambitions and so forth, their nuclear weapons ambitions. That's what we would all hope for, and that's what we're going to continue to work on, and that's what work is ongoing even as I speak to you now in that regard. But we also have to have a plan B, and plan B is, what if Iran refuses to open the straits? What if Iran decides, we refuse to open the straits, we're going to own the straits, and we're going to charge tolls for it? OK, Okay. At that point, something has to be done about it. And I would argue that there are countries represented here today that are more deeply impacted by this than even the United States is. So all I'm saying, and I've said, and I think this has been reiterated by others, there are other countries that agree with me on this, is that we have to start thinking about what do we do if a few weeks from now Iran decides we don't care, we're going to keep the straits closed, we're going to sink any ship that doesn't listen to us or doesn't pay us. Then someone's going to have to do something about it. Okay, they're not just going to voluntarily reopen the straits in that scenario.
0: So basically what you're saying is you would have to police it nonstop.
1: Right. Yeah.
0: And if they try to do anything, you just hit them again.
30: Mm-hmm. Yeah.
0: And it would never end.
30: Yeah.
0: Basically. That's what you're looking at.
30: Well, I'll tell you the one thing that I understand, you gotta be thinking strategically long term just in case. But man, when he's saying, what happens if in a few weeks they're not opening the, oh man, I start to pucker. He'd say, in a few weeks, wait a minute. I know we're already past the 4 to 6 weeks thing.
0: Yeah. Boy, I'm glad no one wanted to bet on the old, will this be wrapped up by Memorial Day weekend?
1: Mm-hmm.
0: Yeah. Mm-hmm. It's dragging.
1: Therein lies the problem.
0: Yes.
1: And I don't know if it was Trump not realizing the resolve and how difficult this was going to be, or if he thought it was going to be like an easy Maduro thing. You go in, and a few days later, you win, you move on. You know, I don't know.
0: It's hard to tell. I mean, I think you're planning for anything possible.
30: Yeah.
0: So I think you put, you know, you're talking to all your advisors. Everything's on the table.
1: Oh, I'm sure there are scenarios that were, you know, 18 of them or whatever.
0: Yes.
1: What to do if.
0: But, I mean, only the people in that room know if they really expect it to be where they're at right now.
1: Yeah.
0: And then what is the next step of the plan? Because I'm sure they have something in mind. It does seem Trump wants to hesitate as much as possible to hit them hard again.
1: He does. I can tell. Yeah.
0: But if that happens, maybe all these questions get answered. And here's what we're going to do with the Strait. We'll see.
1: And by the way, I thought we had destroyed most of their military capability. I don't know. Where are they still getting military-grade stuff from Russia? Or where are they getting it?
0: Well, you're looking at the amount of missiles that they have.
1: Yeah, I mean,
0: and well, hidden all over the place.
1: I guess.
30: I mean, it's not only that, but when you're talking specifically about the Strait of Hormuz, you're talking about mines that are in the
0: world, mm-hmm.
30: which yeah, is not as yeah. sophisticated as, you know, having a interballistic missile infrastructure.
0: Yeah. So keeping an eye on that one. Then you have Chuck Schumer talking about this?
30: Yeah, well, he's talking about something else, Chuck Schumer. So you know the Republicans in the Senate, they're very mad about this IRS weaponization fund. They're calling it the slush fund and all of that.
0: Yeah.
30: I'll give the critics at least some credit in saying, yeah, it doesn't seem like it was very well thought out. You have what, $1.7 billion that's set aside
0: mm-hmm.
30: that you can sort of like a class action lawsuit. If you were targeted by the previous administration for speech, then mm-hmm. you can get some sort of settlement out of that. Okay, I guess. But again, they didn't really set up or articulate how it was going to function.
0: Yeah, not a lot of specifics. I think that's a fair criticism.
30: Mm-hmm. Well, Senate Republicans decided to take their ball and go home. And really what it is, it has nothing to do with that fund. It has everything to do with the endorsement of Ken Paxton in the Texas Senate race. It has to do with Bill Cassidy losing his primary. It has to do with the McConnell machine in Kentucky being destroyed mm-hmm. or at least hobbled severely. That's really what they're mad about. And so
0: what we would call the PCR.
30: Yeah.
0: Mm-hmm. Proven conservative record people.
30: Yeah,
1: the people. You say it with the voice, though, that
0: proven conservative record.
1: That's the one that really drives it home.
30: The people who have plenty of time for a stupid dog parade, but no time for, well, voter ID. Yeah.
0: Right.
30: And so they're lashing out. It's 2017 all over again, it feels like. So Senate Republicans said, well, we're just not going to do anything until next month. We're going to take the next week or so off. Mm-hmm. So that created this opening for the top Democrat in the Senate, Chuck Schumer, to come out with this yesterday.
0: Okay.
2: So this afternoon, Republicans, so divided, so dysfunctional, so disorganized, are fleeing Washington. Their majority can't melt down fast enough. Not when Americans' financial situation is melting down every day. Republicans are in complete disarray. They're at each other's throats. The American people are suffering for it.
0: Mm-hmm.
2: Republicans are divided over things that Americans don't want. But Democrats are united around things that the people do want.
0: Right. Dongs and girls, sports and such.
30: Yeah.
0: Open borders.
30: Mm-hmm.
0: Good stuff.
30: I like that. Republicans in disarray. No, they're the proven conservative record people throwing a hissy fit again.
0: Yeah, that's basically what it is.
30: And that's what it is. Meanwhile, in the Democrat Party, you got open anti-Semites who are, like, running and leading in polls in some
1: incredible
30: cases.
1: Incredible.
30: You got a guy with who had a Nazi tattoo for years, knew what it was until he decided he was going to run for Senate. Graham Plattner up in Maine.
0: Yeah.
1: Do you see what Dick Durbin
0: was asking? Mr. Old Port-a-John Wackadoodle.
1: Yeah. Port-a-John Wackadoodle, yeah.
0: Yeah.
1: Dick Durbin was asked about him.
0: Okay.
1: Never heard of him.
0: Well, he's on his way out the door.
1: Yeah.
0: He doesn't pay attention to anything.
1: I don't know.
0: It was interesting. Last night, Kayleigh McEnany on Fox had John Morgan on, who is a former Democratic major donor, like donated $1 million to the last presidential campaign. Well, until Kamala. But he was talking about the old DNC autopsy that got released. And this is what he said.
3: Well, I didn't give a penny once Kamala got in. That was it for me. So, but look, I don't know what they spent on this autopsy, but they could have given me nothing and I could have done it in a few seconds. One, DEI is DEAD. Two, woke needs to be put to sleep. Three, transgender swimmers don't get to swim against girls. It's unfair. Four, you need to seal the border tight. And five, anything to do with Kamala or her staff. They had, as the Biden campaign manager, Cesar Chavez's granddaughter, running the campaign, and she came from Kamala Harris's office. That's the autopsy, period, end of story. Get rid of all that, and you don't need to have an autopsy. I just gave it to you.
0: Okay, so in review, DEI's got to go. That's not going to happen. Wokeism?
1: No, they just changed the name of DEI, though.
0: Right.
1: Yeah. Still going after it. Same principles apply.
0: Yes. I mean, race-based stuff.
1: Mm-hmm.
0: They're not going to get away from that,
1: right.
0: The wokeism. The trans issue? I don't see them getting away from that.
1: No.
30: No?
1: They haven't.
0: Because the far left runs the party.
30: Mm-hmm.
0: The border issue, they're siding with illegals every day.
30: Mm-hmm.
0: And Kamala's running again. So I don't know how that works. But then, and to show he's a little bit delusional, he talked about the deep bench, but they'll still find a way to lose. And this is what he said.
3: Got a deep bench right now. Pretty good bench. If you go with a guy like Andy Beshear or Pritzker or Rahm Emanuel.
0: See, I knew it.
1: Yep.
0: David, you two's got Pritzker?
1: Yeah, Pritzker.
0: He doesn't have a chance.
1: No.
30: No.
1: I don't think so.
30: Rahm is the only guy who actually even fits what he was talking about Democrats need to do. That's
0: exactly
30: the only guy. The problem is he's too Jewish. The Democrats won't vote for him.
0: That's true. He goes on.
3: Rahm Emanuel, you have a chance. But they may find a way to lose, because if you go with anybody with socialist at the end of Democrat, you are going to lose, because socialism is the first cousin to communism, and we always know how it goes. Socialism, Cuba, Venezuela, China, Russia.
0: They're not going to get away from that either, by the way.
30: No.
3: Socialism is the precursor to communism. I don't know why they insist on putting it behind their names, Democratic Socialist, but if they do that, they will lose again.
30: No, it's easy to explain why, because they're communists.
0: Right.
1: Mm-hmm.
30: It's not a mystery here.
1: It's much softer, though, with Democratic Socialist.
30: Mm-hmm.
0: Yes, if you put Democrat in front of it, you're giving the illusion that it's still the Democratic Party.
1: Democratic mass murderer.
30: Lenin's party initially was Social Democrats.
0: There you go. Yeah. Man, it is an interesting story just when it comes to business. The Bolt CEO, okay, says he let go of his entire HR team. And it depends on what corporation it is. Sometimes HR departments, one of the things that they will do is they're constantly polling their employees so that their voices are heard.
30: Mm-hmm.
0: and that there's something that you think is wrong within the company, that you can voice those concerns. That's a big deal now, right? Mm. So basically, you have a ton of griping and moaning that other times may not happen, or just be like it always has been with coworkers, either at happy hour or, you know, in the lunchroom or whatever. This place sucks, blah, blah, blah, blah. But now you've got it where you're actually having HR departments listen to it and then give feedback. Nothing ever changes still.
30: Well, no.
0: But they want to make the people feel heard.
30: Mm-hmm.
0: And this dude's like, it cured a lot of problems just firing that part.
4: You know, we had an HR team. That HR team was creating problems that didn't exist.
5: And in what regard?
4: And those problems disappeared when I let them go. We got rid of our HR team. We replaced it with a couple-person people ops team.
0: Yeah. So there he was talking at Fortune's Workforce Innovation Summit, saying, yeah, we had some cuts, and then we cut the whole HR team, and all of a sudden these problems didn't exist.
29: Well, you got to create things to justify your existence, right?
0: Sometimes.
29: Yeah.
0: You know?
29: Yeah.
0: Especially if that's, you know, mm-hmm. a big kind of department.
29: Yep.
0: Just cracking up, man. Like creating meetings for meeting's sake.
29: That's right.
0: Oh, my goodness.
29: Have a meeting to have a meeting. Yeah.
0: Yes. Do you know what the ratio is?

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0: The Markley Van Camp and Robbins Show. Jamie Markley, David Van Camp, Scott Robbins, and the five stories we're watching today.
1: All right, number five. Sad to report, NASCAR legend Kyle Busch passed away at the age of 41. He passed out in a racing simulator on Wednesday and then died yesterday from an unspecified severe illness. Go ahead.
2: There was just one update, and that was that he was on the bathroom floor coughing up blood before that.
1: Oh, really?
2: Or there was. Yeah. Yeah. That's when they called 911. I don't know. It's awful.
1: Yeah. Number four, the Pentagon released new videos of UFOs. It's a lot of grainy footage of bright lights going in all sorts of crazy directions.
0: Mm-hmm. Yeah.
1: Number three, UK police investigating Andrew Mountbatten Windsor, who used to be known as Prince Andrew, as they are investigating him over his links to Jeffrey Epstein. Well, they're reportedly expanding the scope of their investigation to examine potential sex crimes.
2: Uh-oh.
1: Number two, fake news alert from NBC4 in Columbus, Ohio. This is being shared all over the place. The report, well, I'll play what is being shared here, and you may be surprised by this.
3: Vice President Vance told reporters at the White House on Tuesday that he will not be running for president in 2028. Just months ago, he had said running was a possibility.
0: Whoa.
1: Yeah, what? He did.
0: That's big news.
1: He did not say that. In fact, the whole thing is based on a comment from Tuesday where he was saying, I'm not a potential future candidate, I'm a vice president. Meaning, I am answering questions in my capacity currently as vice president.
0: Right.
1: But the kids in the newsroom apparently are idiots and didn't understand that.
0: He just announced he's not running for president.
1: Yeah. I was like, I feel like I would have heard about that if he just said, no, I'm not running for president.
0: Well, you were a news director, yeah. David. Is that fireable?
1: That is certainly we're going to have a serious conversation about your reporting, because you got to go and correct that, because that's a lie. That's not maybe true at all.
2: Maybe he had a coworker that gave him a fake press release that looked real.
0: Oh, like what happened to you?
2: Yeah, maybe that's what happened.
0: It was like some pranking going on.
2: Yeah, right, exactly.
1: Yeah, they went live with it. And then number one, former CDC Director Robert Redfield says the Ebola outbreak could potentially become a very significant pandemic. And I guess borderline fake news is out there, because that's the quote that's out there. He was saying it could spread throughout Central Africa because of the large number of cases known so far. This is unusual to have this many cases reported sort of this late in the game.
0: Yes. Just remember, Scott, whenever you get nervous, just remember Dr. Mark Siegel, who was on Fox, part of what he said.
4: Coming here or having any kind of sustained spread here is zero.
0: In the United States. Yeah.
2: Okay.
0: Yes. So there you
2: go. I'm going to go with Siegel. I'm on Team Siegel.
0: There you go.
1: I just got a press release, Scott, that a hospital near you is treating an Ebola patient.
2: See, don't say that.
1: I'm kidding.
0: And you need to get tested.
1: That's a joke.
2: That's a joke.
0: Yes. Did you see this story? It's going to be happening more and more, I'm sure. An interactive Ozzy Osbourne digital avatar is in production. Oh, boy. Ozzy's son, Jack, said, it's kind of scary how it's really very accurate. He'll exist digitally as himself for as long as we have computers. So you can ask Ozzy anything, and this was Sharon talking now, and he will answer you in his own voice. Well, that's not quite true, because he's no longer with us. Yeah. But anyway, she said, and the answers will be what Ozzy would have said. We're going to take it all around the world. People can talk to him, and he will talk back.
1: Wait, Sharon Osbourne is just absolutely hell-bent on proving wrong the old adage, you can't get blood from a turnip.
0: Yeah.
1: My goodness.
0: Or that she was just trying to milk him for every dollar.
1: Yeah.
2: Well, what's the reason for doing this thing?
0: She said, Elvis died 50 years ago and everybody knows Elvis. I just want that for Ozzy. This is the Markley Van Camp and Robbins Show.
2: Okay.
0: So, man.
2: They're going to send
0: I was an Ozzy fan. Okay, I saw Ozzy multiple times live, right? Mm-hmm. Ozzy's not Elvis. There was only one Elvis. Yeah. I don't think we'll ever see anything quite like that again. Anyway, biggest story today, David.
1: Man. Sharon Osbourne is a bad person. It makes me sad.
2: You know, I thought that too, and I was hesitant to say it, but...
0: Who knows? Maybe Ozzy said, yeah, go ahead and do it.
1: Well, he was out of his mind. That guy hadn't had a clear thought since 1981. I mean...
0: And probably. Yeah. All right, we still got to get to the whole stats on how many women versus men in higher education. and the downstream effect of that is really interesting. And around to What's Your Story is coming right up.

0: Good afternoon. It's 12:30 as we edge closer to the three-day weekend. I'm Chris Conley, WSAU News. President Trump has sworn in Kevin Warsh as the new Federal Reserve chairman. He says the Federal Reserve will remain independent, even though he has called for interest rates to be lowered.
1: Honestly, I really mean this. This is not said in any other way. I want Kevin to be totally independent. I want him to be independent and just do a great job. Don't look at me. Don't look at anybody. Just do your own thing and do a great job.
0: Jerome Powell, the outgoing Fed chairman, will remain on the Fed's Board of Governors. The first policy meeting for Warsh is coming in mid-June. The Trump administration is making big changes to how foreign visitors can apply for a green card.
2: Foreign visitors on a temporary visa, like students, tourists, or workers, can no longer stay in the United States while applying for lawful permanent status. Instead, a new policy from U.S. Citizenship and Immigration Services says those in the country temporarily who want a green card must first return to their home country and apply, except in extraordinary circumstances. The agency says a short-term visit should not function as the first step in the green card process, and says federal law has been ignored for years. Still, legal challenges to the policy are expected and could put the order on hold. At the White House, Jared Halpern, Fox News.
0: The lineup has been released for the 2016 Wings Over Warsaw Air Show. The daytime shows will feature the U.S. Navy's West Coast Rhino team. They'll be flying F-A-18E and F Super Hornets. The Vanguard Squadron will demonstrate four ship formation acrobatics, and there'll be biplane acrobatics by Skip Stewart. There'll be an evening show featuring lighted acrobatics by four groups, including the Vanguard Squadron. The Wings Over Warsaw dates are June 26th and June 27th. Admission this year is free for kids 10 and under. Organizers say there is some parking inside the air show grounds, which they hope will help ease congestion. Brewers and Dodgers tonight should be a great series. 6:05 broadcast, night baseball Saturday and a day game on Sunday. Then the Cardinals come to AmFam for a Labor Day Monday game. Here's the 9 News forecast for Central Wisconsin. Let's check all 3 days for the holidays. It'll be breezy, a mix of sun and clouds, mid-60s. For Saturday, cloudy, spotty showers, upper 60s. For Sunday, warmer still under sunny skies. We can't rule out scattered showers on Sunday afternoon, mid-70s. And the warmest day of the holiday weekend will be Memorial Day Monday. Partly cloudy, isolated showers or storms possible. Monday's highs, 80 to 85. You make the most of this upcoming weekend. I'm Chris Conley on Central Wisconsin's only local news station, AM 550, FM 99.9, and in Warsaw at 95.1 FM WSAU.
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0: It's an important day for Rock and Roll Hall of Famer Bruce Springsteen. On this day, May 22nd.
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0: As a teenager, Bruce Springsteen had been in several garage bands. None of them amounted to much. Some high school friends formed a group called the Rogues. They were a cover band that stayed together for just a few weeks until there was an argument over how to divide up their money. Then Bruce Springsteen joined the Castells. That was much more promising. They played around their home state of New Jersey, and they also traveled to New York for some gigs. On this day, May 22nd, 1966, they recorded their first single titled That's What You Get. But no one ever heard it. It was not released. Bruce Springsteen found later success with the E Street Band, which had a reputation for long, high-energy concerts. They play some nights for more than 3 hours. And after Darkness on the Edge of Town, The River, and Born in the USA, some of her bandmates were celebrities in their own right. They didn't want to tour as much. Fast forward to this day, 1999, when the band sold out the first of 15 shows at the Meadowlands. It marked the end of their reunion tour. And on this day, remember where you started may not be where you end up. I'm Chris Conley.

0: The Markley Van Camp and Robin Show. I'm Jamie Markley, the Gen Xer. The millennial David Van Camp. The sexy boomer, that's Scott Robbins. Yep. So I was listening to Daily Wire News, doing different stories. They bring on Mark Perry, who's an economist at the American Enterprise Institute. He does a bunch of studies on higher education as far as men and women, because men have been falling behind for a long time. I didn't realize how long. Talking about stats on this.
1: Well, you know, this has actually been going on for a long time. It's actually, you know, women have outnumbered men in higher education in terms of enrollment degrees since the early 1980s. So it's really been going on for more than 40 years. And it just, the gap between men and women in higher education keeps getting bigger and bigger. But if you're just looking at, you know, let's say for bachelor's degrees now, it's about 60% female graduates and 40% male. And then for master's degrees, it's even a bigger gap. So it's 63%. It's almost 2-to-1 women versus men for master's degrees. Women get about 2/3 of associate's degrees, and they get now about 60% of doctoral degrees. So at every level of higher education, from community college to graduate school, women are outnumbering men.
0: Not surprised, right?
2: No, not at all.
0: And I think you see that in a lot of jobs.
3: Mm-hmm.
0: Well, he goes into the different fields people will study in college, and I think it's only 2 out of 15, something like that, that men lead.
1: There's only really 2 fields out of, you know, 15 or 20 fields, major fields in college, where men outnumber women, and that's engineering and computer science. So I think right now for engineering, it's about 25% female, 75% male. And for computer science, it's even more. It's only about 22% female. Everything else is either balanced.
0: Oh, just time out for a second. And I'm sure you've read pieces or seen different things talking about the discrepancy in those two fields.
2: Mm-hmm.
0: That there needs to be more done for females to grow in those different fields, yeah. Right?
3: Mm-hmm.
0: Which is interesting.
1: Like, you know, even math and architecture and business, it's almost balanced. And then you get into these fields where women are 80% or more, and that's, you know, health professions, which includes nursing, public administration, education, psychology, are really dominated then by women.
0: So in something like that, do you ever hear, we got to do something to bring more males into those fields? I never have.
2: No.
3: Nope.
0: Which is also something that he brought up that I thought was interesting. It's like the whole downstream effects of this phenomenon.
1: Well, some people have expressed a concern about that, just because often when men and women were going to college in closer to equal numbers, then often that would lead to marriage eventually based on somebody that they knew in college. And now if there's 2 women for every man in a college environment, then it could mean that there's fewer opportunities for women and for men in terms of matching what happened.
0: I've never even heard that before, but mm-hmm. It totally makes sense.
2: Yeah.
0: But anyway, he goes on.
1: What happens is that it is a story of female success in higher education. That's clearly the case. Then there's also the flip side, is that maybe now it's that men who are falling behind. Women are very successful. I think if women are behind, they get a lot of attention. But if it's the men who are falling behind, then often there's kind of the selective concern about gender imbalances. If the shares of college degrees were reversed and it was men getting most of the degrees compared to women, then it would be some kind of national crisis, and there would be all sorts of hand-wringing and corrective action that would be proposed and so on.
0: I totally agree with that.
2: Yeah. Well, because we've seen it.
0: Yes.
2: I mean, and I mean, how many times have you heard, we need, you know, I mean, that's the whole basic thesis of diversity, equity, inclusion. It's not just about, it's really not just even about color of skin.
0: Right.
2: It's also about, you know, gender equality, which actually is more like gender inequality, just in the opposite direction, I suppose, what they mean.
0: Yes.
2: That's what happens.
0: Well, and it seems like a lot of those problems that they set out to fix were fixed a while ago.
2: Mm-hmm.
0: But then when that becomes its own industry,
2: yeah,
0: they don't give up on it.
2: Well, no, because it's their lifeblood.
0: Yes. And I think that's what we're seeing to a large degree. I just thought the whole thing was really interesting. Because, again, when it comes to computer science and engineering, you'll still hear the bemoaning, what are we going to do to bring more women into these fields?
2: Yeah.
0: I mean, I think there have been the efforts to do that. Sometimes people just don't want to do it.
3: Well, that's just it. You can't force people to do something they don't want to do.
0: I know.
3: I have no interest in engineering. I don't want to do engineering, you know.
0: Right.
3: You must.
2: I don't want you to be an engineer, Scott.
3: Right. Oh, no. A train engineer is what I thought I could be. Pull the whistle.
0: I don't know. If they ever saw you on the buttons you have in front of you here.
3: Yeah, well.
0: Yeah, I don't think that future's going anywhere.
3: Oh, boy.
0: But you're talented at other things.
3: I'm glad I do these things that other
0: people can't
3: do. I try to stay in my lane and make enough money to pay people who know what they're doing to do that.
0: Well, at that time, we do it a couple of times a day. Go around the table. It may not be the biggest story out there, but it caught your attention. David, what's your story here?
2: Well, I thought this was interesting, although, I mean, the New York Post, and then I guess it was Fox News, too, just totally did this actress wrong. So we've seen this before when there's a reboot or a reimagining of a classic fairy tale, Snow White, for example. You got the stars out there, and it's all, you know, liberal ideology, just nonsense that's getting spewed constantly. And yes, it causes problems for the movies. Because people are like, well, fine, you don't want me to see your movie? I won't go see your movie then. That's okay. I'll save myself the time and effort and money.
0: Right.
2: Well, the headline is Supergirl. They're making a Supergirl movie. Actress mocks critics, says a lot of them are Christian dads. So you're like, whoa, okay, what did she actually say?
0: Okay.
2: That's not just misleading, that's a lie. What she was talking about was apparently there's some sort of online backlash to her being in the movie, which most of the time I think is manufactured to begin with, just to get rage clicks.
0: Yeah, just get people talking about it.
2: Yeah. Right? But what she said was, there, you know, the people who are hostile to her online, it's a lot from it's from a lot of people whose profiles have no photos, who are burner accounts or someone's name, right, and then data for comma Christian, which is hilarious to me. Which I get what she's saying. If it's like somebody's calling you all sorts of mean names, and then you look at their profile and it's like data for Christian, yeah, that is kind of funny. Right. Mm-hmm. There's you know, an incongruity there. But she didn't say a lot of them are Christian dads. Like, this is just intentionally stoking the flames.
0: Right. Yeah, didn't you say somebody lost their job over that? Basically making things up?
2: Oh, completely making different. Well, yeah, different. Oh, yeah, Colby
0: totally
2: Hall.
0: Totally different, but it's a different story.
2: Yeah, there's a website called Mediaite that they try to be... They try to be reporters. They're not very good writers. Many of them are quite dumb. One of them being founding editor. They're bad writers, really. I mean, the typos alone, it's incredible.
0: You're just being honest. It's refreshing. I like it.
2: Colby Hall is a founding editor of that website, and he's now stepped aside because he started doing this, what do they call it, like media one sheet, like a sort of a rundown of big news stories.
3: Yeah.
2: Well, he got busted just fabricating stories and quotes.
0: Jeepers.
2: And, you know, they said, well, maybe you can come back in some sort of limited capacity. And he's like, no, I think a clean break. That's at least the public story. That dude got fired. And, you know, it's one of those things where people around him, they're like, hey, man, thanks for being with this website for 15 years or whatever. We don't want to just totally tar and feather you on the way out. But, yeah, you're not welcome here anymore.
0: Well, when your business model is getting clicks,
2: yeah,
0: you can see where this happens in both of those stories.
3: Mm-hmm. Yeah. But you can deny something. You can say, I never said that.
2: Yeah.
3: And then somebody plays the audio clip of you saying that.
0: Right.
3: But again, you said it first.
0: Exactly.
3: You said, I didn't say that first. Everybody runs with it because there'll be no follow-up if you're on the right team.
0: Yes.
3: Ridiculous.
0: Because David had another story earlier of CNN doing just that.
3: Yeah. Right.
0: With James Tallarico.
3: They just say they didn't say it.
0: Right. All right, Scott, what do you got for your story?
3: Mine is media-related, too. Former ESPN host Max Kellerman says the Cleveland Cavaliers made the same mistake trading for James Harden as Americans did electing Donald Trump. What? He said, bringing in James Harden to win a championship is like electing Donald Trump to fix your country, Kellerman said on his Game Over podcast, because he does podcasting now, and Netflix, because he got booted out of ESPN a while back. Is there anywhere I can go? Seriously. Because they mix all this stuff up now. And just get sports from a sports guy? Without interjecting your own political opinion into anything?
2: No.
0: Doesn't seem to be
3: so. God, it makes me crazy.
0: Oh, and they'll say something like, these times are so important, you can't stay silent.
3: Yeah.
0: That's not why people come to you, bro.
3: I don't want to be lectured by Max Kellerman or Bruce Springsteen or any of the ilk.
0: Yeah.
3: It's, entertain me. Tell me about sports. Sing a couple of songs. Move on, dude.
0: Yeah.
3: Nobody stays in their lane. Everybody's got another lane to get into because you've got to pontificate about how much you hate Donald Trump. It's required.
0: For my story, you know, a lot of times you'll hear alligator stories, say, out of Florida. When, you know, different states have, you know, different wildlife that can be a problem. This seemed to be pretty terrifying out of California and Sacramento. And you're talking about, like, a subdivision. We'll take it from the local ABC affiliate.
4: Earlier this month, Pasadena resident Bill Dabney found something strange on the roof of his guest house.
5: I looked up and I saw poop on the roof.
4: And it wasn't bird poop.
5: And it was like four separate stools.
4: And big. But it wasn't long before Dabney sniffed out the answer to the rooftop droppings and nearly made his own mess in the backyard.
5: And all of a sudden, I look over, mountain lion staring at me.
3: Oh, gosh.
4: Yep. He was about 10 yards away from the number one suspect in the number two caper.
5: And he was in...
0: There are so many puns in this, David. You may fire this local reporter.
2: Yeah, yeah.
0: But you're somewhat enjoying it, I can tell. But yeah, there's video of the mountain lion. It's like, holy smokes.
3: Oh, my gosh.
0: Oh, yeah, dude.
5: Position mode. Like, he was going to spring. Time to go. I took off running.
4: This is what his home security camera captured on May 3rd. A somewhat scrawny mountain lion popping into his backyard.
0: It means he's hungry.
4: Well, chilling. His home on Martello Avenue, just a few blocks south of where this mountain lion sighting happened a couple days later.
0: Dude. You walk in, that's right broad daylight. It's not like that's at night. Yeah.
2: Well,
0: yeah.
2: I would just add, if I were that local news reporter, I mean, to that report, if I saw a mountain lion that close to me, I think I'd Puma pants. Mountain lion, yeah. Also,
0: yes, yeah. And you brought it home.
3: Probably should put a big litter tray up there.
0: Oh, gosh.
3: It's a cat, after all.
0: Yeah, okay. Much more to get to. We got to set you up with the Big Friday Five. This is going to be an interesting one today. I think it's going to be a lot of fun.
2: It is.
0: Also, boy, oh boy, you hate to see it. Little League coach and umpire going at it. Oh, yeah, that's all a part of Nimrod's in the News and a news update coming right up.

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1: Tulsi Gabbard is resigning as the Director of National Intelligence. Because her last day will be June 30th, apparently, Trump has been told. Her husband is battling with an extremely rare form of bone cancer, apparently, so she needs to be home with him.
0: That's terrible.
1: Yeah.
0: Sad news, man.
2: It is sad.
0: All right, we got to get to Nimrod. Here we go.
3: When the going gets tough.
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4: I love the poorly educated.
0: All right. Nimrod's the News. We go to Seminole, Oklahoma, where a dude is facing criminal charges after getting into a fight with an umpire. He was a coach.
2: Oh, boy.
0: Oh, yeah. Yeah, well, one of the cops talked to the local news. It's a big story there.
6: 40-year-old Jonathan Lee is facing criminal charges after getting into an altercation with an umpire while coaching a Little League game.
7: We all need to remind ourselves, and this is a game. The kids are there to have fun and to learn and hold ourselves accountable and lead by example in front of those kids.
0: Yeah, no kidding. I actually saw the video. And this dude, he's a bigger dude. Kind of got a gut. He starts arguing with the ump, and then he bumps the ump. Mm-hmm. The ump kind of gets knocked back, and he goes to, like, slap this guy, and that's when the guy then came forward, punched him, and then threw him to the ground. Just bad all the way around. Yeah, and there's more to the story. This guy is part of an overall baseball sort of organization that had a lot of different age groups, and then he started his own thing but used the same name of the team, like the Oklahoma Grit.
2: Mm. Okay.
0: And the guy that runs that whole organization said, well, he was a good baseball coach when I first, had him with our whole group. We had issues at times where he would have confrontations with umps and maybe park staff. Guy had been a problem. But he said we had no legal, right, because we didn't have the name protected, so he could go and use the name. Hmm. But now he's done with the whole bit.
1: Well, he doesn't tolerate disrespect.
0: Oh, my goodness, man. You got to believe, probably for the kids, this is a good thing that he's done. And that's Nimrod's in the News.
2: World-class dad, I'm sure, too.
0: Oh, yeah. All right, so for the Friday Five, we were trying to figure out what to do Memorial Day weekend. We talked about this before. A lot of classic rock stations will do, like, a top 500 rock song countdown.
2: Yeah, the Indy 500, they play off that, yeah.
0: Yeah, so the whole 500. Mm-hmm. And we were, looking around at different things. And then I happened to see, and this was, I don't want to give you the source, because it'd give it away. Because we didn't vote on this.
2: No.
0: This would have been, within the last year, the most played songs on classic rock radio. And I think there's going to be some surprises, especially for Mr. Robbins.
2: Oh, boy.
0: If you want to guess what's on there, 1-888-485-MVCR. The top played classic rock songs coming up for the Friday Five.

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7: This is a Fox News alert. A Trump cabinet member is stepping down. Lisa Brady, the director of national intelligence, is leaving for personal reasons.
8: Tulsi Gabbard is resigning effective June 30th because of her husband's recent diagnosis of an aggressive form of bone cancer.
7: Fox's David Spunt.
8: She will continue serving in the role of the director of national intelligence, overseeing the CIA, National Security Council, other agencies, but will leave June 30th. Because of this tragic news.
7: Gabbard calling her husband Abraham her rock, submitting her resignation letter earlier today. Fox News Digital reporting she had an Oval Office meeting with the president. Gabbard is the fourth cabinet member to leave in the second Trump term. President Trump just posting she's done an incredible job and will be missed. The president also just confirming he will not attend his son Don Jr.'s wedding, believed to be happening this weekend. The president posting circumstances pertaining to government and his love for the country do not allow him to do so. This after renewed warnings he could resume strikes on Iran if a deal isn't reached. He did host a White House swearing-in ceremony for new Fed Chair Kevin Warsh, telling him he wants him to be independent.
9: Don't look at me. Don't look at anybody. Just do your own thing and do a great job. Okay?
7: This despite his public pressure on now former chairman Jerome Powell over interest rates. Walsh citing a need for independence and resolve at the Fed, but also to learn from past successes and mistakes. The 911 call that sent Kyle Busch to the hospital reveals the NASCAR legend was having trouble breathing and coughing up blood.
10: Is he awake?
11: He is awake. He's awake. He's on the bathroom floor right now.
7: That call obtained by TMZ was on Wednesday when Bush collapsed after using a race simulator. He died yesterday, just 41 years old. No official word yet on a cause of death. 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
14: Good afternoon on this Getaway Friday. We are mostly sunny with a temperature of 65. I'm Mike Leishner, WSAU News. An arrest in the aftermath of a huge fire Wednesday night at a vacant Milwaukee warehouse. Reporter Ted Aylin.
15: Milwaukee police arrested a 22-year-old woman in connection with the five-alarm fire, which gutted and partially collapsed the four-story building on the north side. Fire Chief Aaron Lipsky tells Fox 6 Milwaukee that the burned-out building presents a danger.
16: So much of the remaining building is very collapse-prone. So we've got to be very careful.
15: City officials say the unstable warehouse presents a severe public safety threat and have ordered it demolished. Investigators say the woman arrested handled burning material that caused the building to catch fire. The Milwaukee County District Attorney's Office is looking into charges.
14: A new feature is coming to the Wisconsin State Fair to mark the 175th year of the event. It's the America 250 Wheel. That'll be available for this summer's fair in West Allis. It's a 230-foot portable observation wheel that will give riders a view from above while featuring a theme tied to U.S. history and national parks. Of course, the Wisconsin State Fair takes place in West Allis. And it is a clash of contenders tonight at American Family Field as the L.A. Dodgers are in town for the first of three against the Milwaukee Brewers this weekend. We'll have coverage of tonight's game beginning at 6:05. First pitch is coming your way at about 6:40. I'm Mike Leishner on Central Wisconsin's only local news station, WSAU.
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17: Over the next few days, we have a chance of rain pretty much every day. However, it's not going to be very much. The activity is going to be widespread and spotty, probably just a few hundredths of an inch at times, and it probably won't ruin most of your outdoor activities. For the rest of today, sunny to partly cloudy and breezy, a high of 66, east to southeast wind around 10 to 20. Tonight, mostly cloudy with a slight chance of showers, a low down to 49, east-southeast winds at 10 to 20. For your Saturday, partly or mostly cloudy, it might look a little gloomy at times, a few spotty showers will be moving through, but overall not too bad of a day, a high of 67 with a southeast wind at 5 to 15. On Sunday, we'll see partly or mostly sunny skies, very nice for much of the day with a high of 75. Then, late in the afternoon, there could be a brief storm or two passing through. On Monday, Memorial Day, another chance for a couple of isolated showers or a storm, partly cloudy, high 82, and up to 86 on Tuesday. I'm 9 News meteorologist Justin Lowe on AM 550, FM 99.9, WSAU.
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22: 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Oh, it feels good. 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
22: All right. The Friday Five. A little different. We were looking up, because it's Memorial Day weekend.
26: Yep.
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22: Yes.
26: All weekend long on Z something or other.
22: And we were looking at different things, and we found what are actually the most played songs at classic rock radio over the last year.
26: Mm-hmm.
22: And David, I think you and I were both surprised at what's in the top five.
8: Yeah. I mean, there's a couple of bands here that Robbins loves that cleaned up.
22: Oh, my goodness.
26: Good.
22: And so we have not shown Scott this list.
26: Nope, don't know it.
22: And it's certainly not one we voted on. We're just going down the list.
26: Right.
0: having you play along to see if you can guess. And we got, you know, what is it, the top 40 that were played?
1: Yeah, something like that, yeah.
0: But you're trying to get in to the top five.
1: Mm-hmm.
0: In the number 1-888-485-MVCR. Who's up first?
1: Let's start with Matthew in San Antonio. Hey, Matthew.
2: Hey, how's it going?
0: Good, Matthew. Thanks for checking in, man.
2: All right. I'm sorry. I'm still laughing at Puma Pants. Anyway.
1: Thank you.
2: My pick is Don't Stop Believing by Journey. If I hear that song one more time.
0: You've had enough. Yes. Yeah. That is actually number 21. And Matthew, I thought honestly it would have been higher too, because it seems like you hear it all the time.
19: You do hear it all the time. Multi-formats too.
0: Well, that is true.
19: Yep.
0: Yeah. All over the place. So yes, that's a big one. No doubt about it. All right, David, who's next?
1: Let's talk to Tim in Vancouver. Hey, Tim.
20: Hey, what's up, guys?
0: What's going on, Tim? Thanks for checking in, man.
20: Yeah, it's been really hard lately. I mean, I've been trying every week. But, you know, Sharon Osbourne forgot to say something. She wanted dead Elvis money for Ozzy, not, you know, pain.
19: Right, exactly. Yeah. Yep.
0: Probably right, Tim.
20: Yep. Sad. Really sad. I agree with you guys. But, you know, with the Democrats wanting to take power, I say Dream On by Aerosmith.
0: There you go. What do you think, Scott? Is that a top five?
19: I don't know about top five. I still like this song. This is one I'm not completely burned out on.
0: Yes, that is 17. So not quite in the top 10.
19: A little bass run here.
0: Oh, yeah.
19: Boom.
0: There you go.
19: Good stuff, Tom Hamilton.
0: Right for you.
19: Yeah.
0: All right, David, who's next?
1: Well, let's talk to Woody in Vancouver. Hey, Woody.
21: Hey, guys. Love your show. Fake news correction. Yes, I haven't called into the Friday Five recently, but I wasn't visiting the Space Needle. Mrs. Woody and I got invited to an extended lasagna pool party at Brittany's house.
0: Oh, my gosh. Good for you, man.
23: Woody's a father of 13 and a grandfather of 29, and he says, they think I'm something.
0: Yes, they do.
19: Well, he took him to the lasagna party at Brittany's house. Yeah.
0: All right, Woody, what do you got?
21: My guess, Eagles Hotel California.
19: Yeah.
0: Okay.
19: That's got to be in the top five, doesn't it?
0: You would think, right?
19: I would think.
0: Man, I know we got it. I'm trying to remember where it's at. You can check out
1: anytime you like. Number 37.
0: Number 37.
19: You're kidding me.
0: No. Again, man, there's a lot of surprises. Like songs that would have been easily in the top 10 5-10 years ago.
19: The song is currently playing in one of the stations in our buildings right now.
0: Probably.
19: I can tell you that, yeah.
0: And you're not tired of that song either.
19: Yeah,
0: right?
19: I am.
0: Oh, you are tired
19: of it.
0: Yeah,
19: I'm done with that one.
0: Okay. All right.
19: As much as I loved it, and I did, I'll skip it on that one.
0: I don't hear it as often as you.
19: Yeah.
0: The guitar parts I just love.
19: Oh, it's great.
0: Fantastic. Yeah. All right, David, who's next?
1: Let's talk to Damon. Hey, Damon.
27: Yeah, how about Queen, Bohemian Rhapsody?
19: Yeah.
0: Yes.
19: That's not in there either?
0: It's not in the top.
19: No. Oh, my God.
1: Comes in at number 25.
0: 25.
19: Really?
0: Yes.
1: Yeah.
0: If you want, David, because there's so many, do you want to take care of the other queen?
1: Yeah, there's a few, right?
0: There are a few.
19: Another one bites the dust.
0: Well,
19: sure. Oh, yeah.
0: Yeah.
19: We'll rock you.
1: That one almost throws off the entire list because it's We Will Rock You, followed by We Are the Champions at number 8 and number 9.
0: Yes, because you can't play one without the other. So you get that, and then, of course, yes. So that's 8 and 9.
19: 8 and 9?
0: Yeah. Yes.
19: Okay.
0: But still nobody in the top 5 yet.
1: You know, there's one band in particular. They only have one. I cannot believe they only had one song in the top 40 in terms of airplay on classic rock radio stations.
0: Can you give it away? You can't yet.
1: I mean, we could. It's number 29, Led Zeppelin, Black Dog. That's the only song that cracks the top 40.
0: It is wild, man. Yes, what you would think would be in there. That's the only one. So if you were thinking Stairway,
1: oh no,
19: that's what I was thinking, Stairway. But yeah. Interesting you say that because I was on with our friends in Dallas this morning, and I kind of threw out what we were doing today, right on the five, but I didn't know anything about it other than which is what we were doing. And I said Stairway, and the guys were like, I don't know about that one. I don't hear it as much anymore as I used to.
3: It's true.
19: So I thought, wow, okay.
1: I was thinking Rock and Roll probably would have gotten more play than Black Dog.
3: Yeah. Well, a lot of this stuff, it comes down to what is known as music testing.
19: Yeah.
3: They'll play these songs for like 500 people.
19: Clips.
3: And after a while, there are some songs over time, you know, that people do get tired of.
19: You get burned out.
3: Yep. Yeah. Mm-hmm. Well, we'll talk about this off air all the time. You'll hear a song and you're like, man, I used to love that song. I don't care if I hear it again.
19: Right.
3: It's just enough. And this is what you're hearing. So, again, we're doing the most played classic rock songs on radio over the last year. And the number, 1-888-485-MVCR. Who's next, David?
1: Let's talk to Tony. Hey, Tony.
4: Hey, guys. I was just calling in to throw in my two cents.
3: How about
4: GNR, Sweet Child?
3: Sweet Child of Mine, GNR. And we've cracked the top five.
5: Number three.
3: There it is.
19: I'm not surprised.
3: And that is one of those songs. Dudes, for the most part, love it. Women love it. Just a big song.
19: A huge top 40 record.
3: It was. Yes. And I usually don't get tired of that song.
19: No, like I can still listen to that one. That was an album that just kicked the door down, though.
3: Oh, yeah.
19: Wow.
3: No doubt about it. All right, David, who's next?
1: Let's talk to, is it Eddie in Texas?
7: Yeah.
19: Eddie. Yeah.
1: Hey there.
3: Hey, yep. Eddie.
7: Hey, what's going on, guys?
19: Not much, brother.
3: Thanks for calling in, man.
7: Yeah, thank you.
3: What you thinking?
7: Yeah. Well, my first choice was Stairway to Heaven.
3: Yeah.
7: But I'm going to go with Comfortably Numb by Pink Floyd.
19: Comfortably Numb by Pink Floyd.
3: No, it's not in the top 40.
1: No.
3: And Another Brick in the Wall was the Pink Floyd song.
1: Yeah, that was
3: And that was 19.
1: Yeah.

0: has. And he said Texas. I'm like, is this the incredible Eddie Onecord? And if you've never heard the story of Eddie Onecord, we don't have time to tell it today. Maybe later in the show.
1: Yeah.
0: But the story of Eddie Onecord and David Van Camp, as far as guitar rivals, is an all-timer.
1: Well, it's almost like not even fair to say rivals anymore.
2: He became Eddie Multicord, didn't he?
0: Yes, he did. Yeah. Multi-licks.
2: Yeah.
0: Okay, David, who's next?
1: We got a call. Sorry, the phone lines are having a little bit of trouble keeping up. There's a lot of people wanting to play this week. If you just heard it go, Kirk, that's my official sound. You're calling in from Texas. What's your guess? What's your name, starting first and foremost?
3: Hey, this is Chad. Greetings from the Lone Star State. How about More Than a Feeling from Boston?
2: Yeah.
0: Yeah, good one, Chad.
4: Number two.
0: No, it's not number two. That's wrong. That's fake info.
2: Should be number two.
0: It's number 10.
2: Oh. See, I can still hear this one.
0: Oh, yeah. I think it was number two on another countdown.
2: Probably.
0: But yeah, that's the 10th most played song at classic rock radio. Yeah, I still love that song.
2: Oh, me too. Never get tired of this one.
0: I don't think, David, you don't get tired of it either, right?
1: No, it's a good song.
0: Okay. So you can see this is tough to get in. We're still looking for number one, number two, four, and five.
2: Holy cow.
0: The number is 1-888-485-MVCR.
2: I'm really wondering now. I really am.
0: Yes.
2: Because we went through some and I thought were automatics.
0: Well, if we don't get any calls for your guesses, Scott, we'll go with your guesses, too.
2: I really don't have any right
0: now. And we'll wrap it up, coming up in just a few right here.

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0: The Markley, Van Camp, and Robbins Show. Jamie Markley, David Van Camp, Scott Robbins. Got the Robbins Trifecta coming up in a bit. Some news updates, but first we got to wrap up the Friday Five, which today is the most played songs at classic rock radio. Not something we voted on. We found the list of the most played songs. It was keeping track of classic rock radio stations around the country. Okay, we've only got one out of the top five so far, and that was Sweet Child of Mine, Guns N' Roses. Yeah. Had a bunch of great honorable mentions, like More Than a Feeling from Boston, which was at 10. Queen, We Will Rock You, We Are the Champions at 8 and 9. Queen, Another One Bites the Dust at 14. Queen, Bohemian Rhapsody at 25. Only Led Zeppelin song in the top 40 is Led Zeppelin, Black Dog at 29.
1: It's amazing to me. Stairway is not on the list.
0: Wow. Which is a big surprise. Which is why we kind of wanted to do this, because a lot of this is surprising.
1: Yeah.
0: And back to it, David. Who's
1: all
0: next?
1: All right. Let's talk to Courtney in Texas. Hey, Courtney.
2: Hey, how you doing?
0: Good, Courtney. What you thinking?
2: I'm thinking John Bon Jovi, Living on a Prayer.
0: Oh, buddy.
3: Number one.
4: Oh, come on.
1: One of those that it surprised me, because I wouldn't have guessed it, but it does make sense. That song is getting played constantly.
0: Oh, yeah. It's everywhere. They call that one a big tester.
4: Yeah, I know.
0: I know. And you played that at Top 40.
4: Of course I did.
0: Wasn't that a number one song?
4: Probably. I don't remember. I played it a lot.
0: Yeah, you don't like it.
4: No, I'm not a fan of the Joby.
0: Yeah.
4: I saw him mugging at the Knicks game, too.
0: Yeah. Well, my old friend Damon once told me, you know, if Bruce Springsteen wrote the lyric that's in that song, everyone would have said, well, it's brilliant.
4: No, there's a possibility there. I don't know.
0: I think so.
5: We're halfway there. Oh, yeah. Tommy used to work on the dock. Down on his luck, it's tough.
4: I can see that. Yeah, I can.
0: Yeah. Thought that was a great take.
4: I don't know, David, if he would have written more than that in my back seat, though. I'm not sure.
0: That's a different song.
4: I know, but
0: that's Never Say Goodbye.
4: Unforgivable.
0: What do you mean?
4: Oh, God.
0: Remember when we lost the keys? And you lost more than that in my back seat, baby? Please, that's poetry, dude.
4: Stop it.
0: 1-888-485-MVCR. Who's next, David?
1: Let's talk to Scott. Hey, Scott.
6: Hey, good afternoon, gentlemen.
0: And to you, Scott.
6: Calling from the great cheese state.
0: Oh, all thanks for checking in. Repping Wisconsin well.
6: I'm thinking it's a toss-up between two Rush songs. I'm going to have to go with Tom Sawyer.
4: Yeah, Tom Sawyer.

0: Yes, Tom Sawyer, but not in the top five.
1: Unbelievable.
0: Oh. No. 31. Said 31. I mean, totally a classic rock staple. No, his mind is not for rent. But yeah. A couple other surprises, I think, are coming in the top five. All right, David, who's next?
1: Let's talk to Damon. Hey, Damon.
2: Yeah, Aerosmith's Sweet Emotion.
3: Yeah.
0: Yes.
3: I love this song, too.
0: Yeah, but not in the top five. Okay. Not in the top 10.
1: Yeah, it's number 13.
0: 13.
3: Wow.
0: Yeah.
3: And Bon Jovi was number one.
0: That's correct.
3: That's a crime.
0: I don't know what's done. I'm just going by what they play.
3: I know.
0: I didn't vote on it.
3: Yeah.
0: I know. All right, David, who's next?
1: Well, let's talk to Jeff. Hey, Jeff.
4: Hey, how you doing, fellas?
0: Doing great, Jeff.
4: Good, man. Glad to hear that. Sure. Hey, I want to go back a little bit into the beginning of the year when we were discussing halftime shows for the Super Bowl, and you guys gave up Metallica as being one, you know, internationally known, and you saw that. Well, I got one for you. The Scorpions would be a good pick because you could do Rock Me Like a Hurricane, and then you could throw in some of the other greats like Virgin Killer and Piece of Meat.
3: There you go.
4: You know what I'm saying?
0: Oh, yeah, another piece of meat. Oh, yeah, I got all those Scorch records. Oh, yeah, better believe it. Yes, tease me, please me. Come on. Rock You Like a Hurricane, number 18, most played classic rock song. Yes. And that wasn't the only Scorch, by the way.
3: No one like you, I love.
0: Yeah. That was 26. Yes.
3: He's imagining things that they could do.
0: Of course. Better believe it. Yes, Love Drive, unfortunately, not in the top 40.
1: Yeah.
0: All right, David. When are we going to have to start playing the ones in the five?
1: Well, let's get to Josh here. We got to make this quick. Josh, what are you thinking?
5: Hey, happy Friday, and all I got to say is, welcome to the jungle.
0: Yes.
6: Number two.
3: Wow, two in the top five.
0: Yes, two and three.
1: Then we got Mary in Delaware.
3: Oh, Mary.
0: Oh, Mary. Oh,
1: Mary. Can you close this one out?
7: Hey, guys.
3: Hey, Mary.
0: Hey, Mary.
7: Hey.
0: Great to hear your voice.
7: Happy Friday.
0: Yeah, you too.
7: I know. It's hard getting in here. It's been a little not easy to get
3: in.
7: Very
3: popular. Yeah.
7: Yeah. And someone just took my second, or my guess that would have been the second one. But I am going to close it out with Crazy Train by Ozzy.
0: Yes.
6: Number five.
0: Great job, Mary.
1: Oh, I forgot we still don't. We haven't had number four, have we?
3: No.
0: This is the Markley, Van Camp, and Robin show. Should we hold four over?
3: I think we should. I
1: think we need to, yeah.
3: Yeah.
0: Okay. Well, hold on. I can't wait for the reveal. I think you're going to be surprised, Scott.
3: I'm a little surprised, but not really.
0: Well, I mean, if you were happen to be thinking, okay, what about Skinner, man?
3: Yeah.
0: That's not even in the top 10. I was surprised.
3: Freebird isn't either, huh?
0: That's 11. No Freebird either.
3: Wow.
0: No. And I think you also mentioned Carry On Wayward Son.
3: Carry On.
0: That was 16. The question is, what's number four? And we will get to that. Plus, we have a news update. There's some stuff going on this afternoon. And the Scott Robbins trifecta all coming up right here.

0: the racing world continues to mourn the death of Kyle Busch. Good afternoon. I'm Mike Leishner, WSAU News. The two-time NASCAR Cup Series champion passed away yesterday at the age of 41 after a sudden illness. The news coming ahead of the greatest spectacle in racing, which is the 110th Indianapolis 500. One fan attending this week's race describes what he'll remember about Busch.
1: It was just his passion. And I love the passion he shows with his son's career, too, because that's very important. His family is very important to him.
0: While his cause of death has not been made public, the Associated Press reports that Busch was testing in a racing simulator on Wednesday and became unresponsive. His family released a statement earlier in the day announcing that he would not compete in the Coca-Cola 600 after being hospitalized with a severe illness. Here in central Wisconsin, the Wood County Sheriff's Office has announced federal and state child pornography charges against a 64-year-old man. Dennis McCullough is accused of possessing and soliciting child porn on his devices. The result of an investigation led by the Wood County Sheriff's Office, later involving the FBI. During the course of the investigation, McCullough admitted to receiving images from children through multiple apps. Officers add that he was also on the state sex offender registry because of a previous violation. That is what led to the involvement of federal agents. He faces up to 20 years in prison on federal charges, which he was indicted on earlier this week. State charges against him are also pending. Elsewhere, a Mexican fugitive was arrested in Barron County this week. Authorities say they took 32-year-old Alejandra Sanchez Chiquita into custody as she was living in Barron County illegally after re-entering the United States following a previous removal. Authorities say she is now in ICE custody and is expected to be returned to Mexico to face murder charges. Finally, U.S. officials say that the soccer team representing the Democratic Republic of the Congo must isolate themselves for 21 days before entering the U.S. to compete in the upcoming World Cup due to the Ebola outbreak in their country. Officials with the U.S. government, including Andrew Giuliani, the director of the White House Task Force for the event, says they have made it clear to the Congo government that they need to maintain that bubble or they risk not being able to travel to the United States. Congo will face Portugal in their opening match in Houston on June 17th. Now the 9 News forecast for central Wisconsin for the rest of today. Daytime high reaching 66 with breezy conditions. Then mostly cloudy tonight with a low of 49. Saturday, partly to mostly cloudy and 67. I'm Mike Leishner, WSAU News.
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6: The Markley, Van Camp, and Robbins Show. Jamie Markley, David Van Camp, Scott Robbins. All right, we're doing our Friday Five. It was the most played classic rock songs on classic rock radio over the last year. Mm-hmm. We hadn't got to number four yet. We're going to get to that coming up very shortly. We got to get to a news update. David Van Camp.
7: Vanity Fair thought this was clever, talking about Stephen Colbert's exit from late night television. The opening line is, "The Late Show with Stephen Colbert is officially a late show, comma, as in no longer with us."
6: Oh,
7: that attempt
6: yeah.
7: at a joke is lame, as in that horse isn't making it to the Kentucky Derby. Wow.
6: Yeah, that's not good. Not good at all.
7: You had to explain the joke without a period even. Just a comma.
6: Yeah.
8: You know, the show was losing $50 million a year.
6: Between 40 and 50 million is
8: the reported loss
6: yes.
8: of that show. Mm-hmm. For years, it's been losing this kind of money.
6: Yes.
8: 200 people were employed by Stephen mm-hmm. Colbert.
6: Yeah, and in the last two nights, one of the things they talked about, well, it was because of Trump, and they wanted
8: exactly.
6: to sell it. And this, and how did you lose it when you were number one? He's not number one.
7: No,
8: I heard, dude.
6: He gets beat by Gutfeld.
8: The highly rated Stephen Colbert show. I've heard this. I don't know how many times.
7: I will say
8: highly rated.
7: They did have a joke about that when they did that lame like late night show host assemble thing.
8: Oh yeah,
7: and they said yeah, you cancel the number one late night show, and Stephen Colbert kind of making fun of himself. I thought that was kind of funny. He goes, "They canceled Gutfeld."
6: See, that is good.
7: That's a good joke.
6: Yeah, I'll give him that.
8: That is a good joke. But this whole nonsense in Springsteen, because the president can't take a joke.
6: Yeah.
8: Sit down.
6: Yeah, I don't disagree with that. All right. Well, we got to get to our number four song. Because you had number one was Living on a Prayer, Bon Jovi. Scott can't believe it.
8: Fantastic song. I don't know why. It should be number one.
6: Welcome to the Jungle, Guns N' Roses 2, Guns N' Roses Sweet Child of Mine 3. 5 was Ozzy, Crazy Train. And who's on the phone, David?
7: We got Timmy calling in. Thanks for hanging with us, Timmy. What are you thinking?
9: Yes.
6: What you got, Timmy?
9: You Give Love a Bad Name by Bon Jovi.
6: Come on.
10: Number four.
6: If you hadn't picked up on it yet, Robin hates Bon Jovi.
8: I don't know Bon Jovi. I've met John Bon Jovi once. But I'm in this situation where I played all that stuff, and to me it was so a period of its time. I can't believe it's got legs like this. It's still getting played.
6: Yeah.
7: Well, like this song and Living on a Prayer, the production on it, to me at least, doesn't totally sound dated.
8: I think You Give Love a Bad Name does, but I may be wrong.
6: Yeah. Well, and you know what? The record after that sounds a lot like it, too. But the songs don't. They're not as big. Bad Medicine and
8: Shake It Up.
6: You didn't like Bad Medicine.
8: You know what? Maybe because I haven't heard as much. I don't have as much
6: it could be.
8: Hatred for Bad Medicine as I do You Give Love a Bad Name.
6: Well, what you end up finding out with the classic rock stations and their most played songs, the 80s are big. Because you had Crazy Train there at 5.
8: Yeah.
6: And the two Guns N' Roses.
8: Yep.
6: And then at 6... was the snake. Yes.
8: I do like this song.
6: But you are not a Whitesnake fan at all.
8: I was not. Well, it's a long story, but David Coverdale irritated me once.
6: Well, from when I met you, you called him several names.
8: Yeah, David Coverband.
6: And, yes. I think Tosser was thrown out there.
8: I believe it was. Yep. Wanker. Yep.
6: And then you had at number 7. It's like it kind of. That's all within a 2-year period too. I just realized this.
8: Boy, the 70s are gone.
6: People are getting older.
8: Isn't that something?
6: Yeah. Yeah. You probably feel ancient right now.
8: I always feel ancient, but yeah. I like
6: Sugar.
8: Leopard,
6: that's like 88.
8: I like that song. Yeah.
6: Here I go again. 87.
8: I like that song.
6: And the Jovies are 86 and 87. Guns N' Roses 87, 88 when they were big hits. Yeah. It's very interesting.
8: Well, those songs went away for a while. Well, Guns N' Roses never went away, but.
6: No.
8: Some of those songs did, and they kind of came back, made a revival. Yeah.
6: I don't know that Sugar ever went away.
8: Sugar's such a. I still think that's a great song. I like Def Leppard. I like Def Leppard.
10: Yeah, I remember when you were supposed to give tickets away to listeners.
8: Yeah.
10: And instead you took your daughter, and we could see you in the front row from our lower bowl seats.
8: Yeah. She was the listener. She won.
10: Unbelievable. Unbelievable.
8: Then she won Janet Jackson tickets and Boyz II Men. Yeah, she was a big winner.
7: She was a loyal listener, wasn't she?
8: Yeah, she was. She certainly was. And had the station on speed dial.
10: All these radio guys would be like, I can't believe Robbins is just... Like, the Stones should just do that. It was kind of wild.
8: Nobody stopped me.
10: No kidding. Yeah. All right. We got our update. There's the list. And I guess now it's just the Robbins trifecta. Casey's ready. Let's do it.
11: Are you ready?
12: One, two.
11: It's the three most important news stories of the day.
13: I hit the trifecta.
11: Well, at least according to Scott Robbins. It's the trifecta on the Markley, Van Camp, and Robbins Show.
10: Every day about this time, Scott Robbins' top three stories helped by his hero.
8: I'm Casey, big Memorial Day weekend countdown coming up.
14: Yes.
8: You all set?
14: Yes.
8: Are you going to count down the top 500 or 100 or 40? What are you going to do? 40?
14: Nope.
8: Is it going to be 40?
14: Yeah.
8: Okay, just he's not going to break.
14: I'm ready.
8: Break format then, is he? Okay.
14: Three.
8: Got it.
7: What you got for number three?
8: Number three. This is so awful. Taylor Lorenz posted a thing the other day, and of course she's taken a bunch of pushback from it, which she normally does because she's an empty-headed weirdo.
10: Wait a second. Where does she work now? She was at the Washington Post.
7: Now. So okay. This is she's a nut leftist who basically took over the New York Times and then the Washington Post editorial sections, even though her technical gig was like working on social media. But yeah. I mean, she made a lot of enemies because she's a nut, but management was afraid of her because she's a spoiled brat. She's a trust fund kid whose uncle is so rich, he was able to go in and scrub all of her history to the point online, to the point where nobody even knows how old she actually is. Nobody knows.
10: Wow.
7: She is a lunatic.
8: She is a lunatic. And one of the things, a lady had posted saying, you know, because there were people that were dealing with welfare, and welfare was paying for DoorDash. And this woman's like, well, wait a minute. I got a couple of kids, and, you know, I crock pot things, and I plan meals out ahead of time. I shouldn't be, as a taxpayer, why should I have to pay for DoorDash, right?
10: Mm-hmm.
8: Because that was brought up and suggested. So Taylor Lorenz jumped in and said, just because you're poor, you should have the right to DoorDash like everyone else.
10: It doesn't work that way.
8: No, it's not. It should never work that way. But that's, again, if you have the dough to do DoorDash all the time, fine by me.
10: Yeah.
8: I don't care. Doesn't bother me one way or another. But if I'm going to pay for your DoorDash, that bothers me.
10: 100%.
14: Now, on with the countdown.
8: I'm providing everything else. But again, another lame take from her.
10: Scott Robbins, trifecta, top three of the day up to number
14: two.
8: I always wait for David to say something. I know he's not going to. What's going on here? A California doctor was convicted in what federal officials called the largest Botox fraud scheme in the U.S. of A.
10: Oh, whoa.
8: Prosecutors said she billed Medicare $45 million in injections that were never given, medically unnecessary, or used purely for cosmetic purposes. Trump's task force to eliminate fraud was built to catch this sort of thing, and they are. Her name is Viola Malin of Glendale, California. Owned and operated Healthy Way Medical Center. You know, that should be the tip. That should be the tip when they got names like that.
10: Healthy Way.
8: It's the Healthy Way Medical Center. Of course it's legitimate. Federal prosecutors said she billed Medicare for Botox injections while she was vacationing in Cabo, Maui, and Hawaii.
10: That does sound like a good time.
8: Yeah. Las Vegas, Pennsylvania, New York, and even submitted claims for a patient who was incarcerated in federal prison. Just because you're in prison doesn't mean you can't look good.
10: That's right.
8: Medicare reimburses Botox injections only when medically necessary to treat documented chronic migraines. Prosecutors said this woman billed the program for thousands of injections that were never provided, period. Or they were performed for just cosmetic purposes. Or involve patients who had not been referred for chronic migraine treatment. In other words, whoever came in and wanted one, even if you didn't want one, you were going to be billed. She was going to bill the government for an injection.
10: Well, what about the poor people that live in a Botox desert?
8: Right.
15: And the countdown continues.
8: Not only can you get DoorDash, you can't get Botox. That's not fair.
10: Scott Robbins trifecta, top three of the day.
12: And finally, one.
8: Los Angeles residents and business owners are fuming over claims that the sister-in-law of Jimmy Kimmel bullied a longtime grocer for selling Spencer Pratt cookies.
10: Ooh, hilarious.
8: Carly Kimmel, Jimmy's sister-in-law, was accused in a social media post of complaining that the Pratt-themed cookies sold at Vicente Foods, by the way, a 76-year-old grocery store in Brentwood, the popular place where people get their cookies. She said she was outraged by it, demanded that he stop, and she was going to embarrass him on social media if he didn't. Turns out when she put it on there, most people were like, go pound sand, you entitled weirdo. You and Jimmy Kimmel, the whole Kimmel family, get out.
10: Okay.
8: So he's going to continue to make his cookies, by the way. Now, we would have made Bass cookies, but they were supposed to be crispy.
10: Burnt. Hey-o! Yes!
8: Where's the Who when I need him, huh?
10: No kidding.
8: Yeah.
10: All right, well done. You know what? There was one other thing. Going back to our Friday Five, the most played classic rock song on the radio. And you were saying, you're just not a Bon Jovi fan. They had two songs in the top five, including number one. There was one we forgot about.
8: That's in there, too?
10: That was 22. So that's three in the top 25. So I'm getting messages asking if you're going to make it, Scott, a Bon Jovi weekend.
8: On the steel horse I ride. Act brilliant.
10: Oh, my gosh.
8: I just don't appreciate the John Bon. If you guys do, hey, music is subjective. You can like what you like, right?
12: It's really been an honor for me.
10: Stay with your strong take.
8: What? Bon Jovi.
10: If you think it's garbage, say it's garbage.
8: It's garbage. Bon Jovi sucks, but if you like it, who am I to get in the way, right? There.
10: Does that feel better?
8: Yeah, I do now, yes.
10: There you go. All right. News update. And then manager charged after contaminating fries? Oh, we'll get to that coming up. All right, warmer weather's finally here, which means cookouts, ball games, maybe a little time on the water, basically all the good stuff. 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

0: The Markley, Van Camp, and Robin Show. 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
1: You know, in times of trouble, it's the creative and the strong who survive the most. And I know a lot of people are worried about gas prices because they're creeping back up and all that. Well, this handyman in Georgia, Malie Hightower, well, what he did was he found a Power Wheels Dream Camper, a pink Barbie toy car. He saw it in a dumpster, and he pulled it out of the dumpster. And then, well, he put a small gas engine from a power washer to give him an alternative to speed around town. So this thing tops out at like 35 miles an hour. Wow. Here's this dude just driving around in his little pink Barbie mobile. Cost him like $2 to fill it up.
2: He must be a little guy, though.
1: Not really.
2: There's not much leg room in those things.
1: Well, no, but, you know, desperate times, man.
2: All right, I guess, yeah. Holy cow.
0: And one of the big stories out there, and I suppose they do this, especially on the Friday before Memorial Day weekend, so maybe it doesn't get as much attention. I don't know. Tulsi Gabbard, done as Director of National Intelligence because her husband has this rare bone cancer.
2: Yeah.
0: And that is just sad.
2: It's sad, yeah.
0: And then Trump talked about it, you know, a little while ago. So that's one of the bigger stories. But now we got to get the Nimrods in the news. Crazy.
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4: I love the poorly educated.
0: All right. Nimrods in the news. We go to Massachusetts. Southbridge. Okay, why people put some things on social media is beyond me. This is a McDonald's manager, now a former McDonald's manager, been charged after allegedly contaminating fries served to her ex-girlfriend. Following so far?
2: What's the contamination?
0: Well, let's just get right to it. Kaylee Santos, 22, charged with distributing food with a harmful substance and scheduled to be arraigned in early June. Investigation started May 7th. After Officer Hector Melendez became aware of a video posted to the Southbridge First Facebook page showing this McDonald's manager tampering with food before serving it to a customer. That's when you hear the manager, who is Kaylee at the time, saying, "When your girlfriend wants French fries today, right? She wants French fries today, right? Then she takes the fries, puts them in her mouth, and then puts them into the carton."
2: Oh!
0: Yeah.
1: Come on, man.
0: And in the video, another voice can be heard saying, "Dirty female dog."
2: Oh, boy.
0: Yeah. So they identified Kaylee in the footage. So the detective is reviewing this surveillance, you know, footage inside the restaurant. Well, at first, it looks like Kaylee spits into the empty fry carton before wiping her lips with her hand. While you got these employees laughing, then she recorded the selfie video placing the fries into her mouth and then into the same carton. Yeah. Now, as far as the ex-girlfriend,
2: yeah,
0: she didn't know anything about it until she saw the video on social media knowing I ate those fries.
2: In the shower, weeping with a plunger in your mouth.
0: Like Ace Ventura. Oh, nasty. Man, lover's spat. And that's Nimrods in the news.

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7: President Trump says she'll be missed. On Lisa Brady, Fox News. His director of national intelligence, Tulsi Gabbard, is resigning after her husband was diagnosed with a rare form of bone cancer.
8: Gabbard says her last day is expected to be June 30th. Her tenure as DNI has been marked by declassifying millions of pages of government files on the assassinations of President Kennedy and his brother, former Attorney General Robert Kennedy. She also released files she says shows Obama administration officials politicized intelligence about Russian election interference. A former member of Congress, Gabbard ran for president as a Democrat in 2020.
7: Fox's Jared Halpern at the White House. President Trump posting that Gabbard has done an incredible job and that her principal deputy director, Aaron Lucas, will serve as acting DNI. The president's due in Suffern, New York at this hour, north of New York City, to focus on the economy and tax cuts. Fox's Nate Foy is there.
9: Trump will speak alongside New York Congressman Mike Lawler, who's in a very competitive House district. And Lawler is betting that Trump will energize voters, and they plan on talking about the SALT cap deduction that was increased from $10,000 to $40,000 in the One Big Beautiful Bill. Now, I talked to Lawler before this event began. He said that you can also expect immigration to be a big topic.
7: College student Sheridan Gorman, who was shot and killed in Chicago, was from Lawler's district. The suspect is undocumented and was free despite a previous arrest. New Fed Chair Kevin Warsh says he intends to fill the role with energy and purpose.
10: My goal now is to create an environment in which the best people can do their life's best work and to face every challenge in the spirit of common purpose and devotion to the national interest.
7: This at a White House swearing in where the president said he wants Warsh to be independent despite his frequent criticism of his predecessor. 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
14: Good afternoon on this Getaway Friday for the long holiday weekend. We are under mostly sunny skies, though clouds will be moving through over the next few hours. Temperatures are at 65. I'm Mike Leishner at WSAU News. Wausau Events has announced the full lineup for this year's Wings Over Wausau Air Show. Daytime shows on June 26th and 27th will feature the U.S. Navy West Coast Rhino Team. They'll be flying FA-18 ENF model Super Hornets and the Vanguard Squadron, demonstrating a four-ship formation acrobatics routine. The evening show will feature lighted acrobatics once again, including the Vanguard Squadron. Changes to this year's event include free admission for children 10 and under, and organizers have also arranged for parking inside the air show grounds to help ease congestion in the neighborhood around the downtown airport. Speaking of flying, it's been about 2 years since Avelo Airlines abandoned its Central Wisconsin Airport to Orlando route. And now travelers from the Badger State have another option to get to the Magic City. Allegiant Airlines has launched nonstop service from the La Crosse Regional Airport to Orlando as of yesterday. The route goes from La Crosse Regional to Sanford International in Orlando, not MCO, and initial airfares are about $50 one way. A matchup of contenders this weekend at American Family Field. The 29-18 Milwaukee Brewers will host the 31-19 LA Dodgers. Game one of the three-game set is tonight, and we'll have coverage starting at 6:05. Mike Leishner, WSAU News.
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15: Over the next few days, we have a chance of rain pretty much every day. However, it's not going to be very much. The activity is going to be widespread and spotty, probably just a few hundredths of an inch at times, and it probably won't ruin most of your outdoor activities. For the rest of today, sunny to partly cloudy and breezy, a high of 66, east to southeast wind around 10 to 20. Tonight, mostly cloudy with a slight chance of showers, a low down to 49, east-southeast winds at 10 to 20. For your Saturday, partly or mostly cloudy, it might look a little gloomy at times, a few spotty showers will be moving through, but overall not too bad of a day, a high of 67 with a southeast wind at 5 to 15. On Sunday, we'll see partly or mostly sunny skies, very nice for much of the day with a high of 75. Then, late in the afternoon, there could be a brief storm or two passing through. On Monday, Memorial Day, another chance for a couple of isolated showers or a storm, partly cloudy, high 82, and up to 86 on Tuesday. I'm 9 News meteorologist Justin Lowe on AM 550, FM 99.9, WSAU.

0: in the new Congress, we're going to have to do something about this Supreme Court. And let me be very clear. Everything is on the table. Everything to deal with this corrupt MAGA majority.
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7: Thanks, Scott Shannon. 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Toll free, it is 800-941-SEAN. If you want to be a part of the program, you know, when you consider what happened at the White House Correspondents' Dinner, and just think about it for a second. And you think about the other two attempts on Donald Trump's life, and you think about Charlie Kirk. Then you think about the rhetoric of the left, and we played a lot of it. And, you know, a person that has emerged as a sought after endorser for Democrats, prominent Democrats, you know, people like Elizabeth Warren and Bernie Sanders and a lot of congressional candidates and a lot of squad members and so on and so forth. Is this guy Hassan Piker. We've talked about him. America deserved 9/11. I don't care that people got raped on October 7th. Here is what he said about my senator, Rick Scott.
3: If you cared about Medicare fraud or Medicaid fraud, you would kill Rick Scott. Okay.
7: Okay. Joining us now, my senator from the free state of Florida, Rick Scott, is with us. First of all, I'm sorry that you and your family had to hear that. However, how is it you can make a terroristic threat like that and not be held accountable?
8: It makes no sense. I mean, Sean, it's worse than that. This guy wants me murdered. He wants every capitalist murdered. He said America deserved 9/11. He hates Israel. He's anti-Semitic. And guess what? He's invited to go give a speech at Yale with our and think about it, we probably give them, what, $1 billion a year or something like the University of Michigan? I mean, this is crazy. And then Democrats go campaign with this guy. The Senate, one of the Senate candidates in Michigan campaigned with him. Then other House members went down to Cuba to sponsor the, you know, to help the Cuban regime, which is destroying their citizens. I mean, this country's got to wake up and say, I don't want to be around people like this. This is disgusting. He's a disgusting person. Nobody should be around him. But he's now becoming the face like Mondami of the Democrat Party.
7: Look at your fellow senators that are seeking his endorsement and praising this guy and fundraising off this guy and fundraising with this guy. I mean, have you spoken to any of them about it?
8: Oh, I brought it up, but nobody cares. You know, the Democrat Party has become the party that hates this country. They hate this country. They want to destroy every business person. They hate capitalism, right? They hate Israel. They hate Jews. I mean, it's a party of hate. Why do they want to destroy the country that they grew up in? They gave them all the opportunities that they have. Why don't they go move to Iran? Why don't they go move to Cuba or Venezuela or communist China? They all go out and defend all these horrible regimes. Why don't they move there? Don't go and destroy our country that we love.
7: That's such a good point. Let me go to Iran, where the president now announced a policy where we will be escorting tankers through the Strait of Hormuz. And, you know, obviously, it looks like there's going to be a flare up of tensions. If that happens, I am pretty confident at that point, President Trump will finish them off. Scott Bessent, the Treasury Secretary, has said we're suffocating Iran economically and that they're not able to pay their soldiers. And it's getting worse by the day. That part we know. They have their currency is worth zero. There is a food shortage, a 200% inflation rate. And, you know, they seem on the verge of economic collapse because they're losing $400 or $500 million a day. I think it's got to be that plus more military action by the president. But that's my personal opinion. Not that he's listening to me, but here's what Scott Bessent said.
2: We are suffocating the regime, and they are not able to pay their soldiers. This is a real economic blockade, and it is in all parts of government, all hands on deck. It is the blockade that our great Navy is doing. No ships are getting through, and we have upped the pressure on anyone trying to remit money into Iran to help the IRGC. And they are corrupt institution. They've been stealing from the Iranian people for years. They have money offshore. We've tracked that down. We will continue to track that down. And we're going to preserve those assets for the Iranian people on the other side of this conflict.
7: Okay. He also further went on to say, and I want to play this for you, that they have gotten a pittance of Hormuz tolls or tariffs that they've been charging. And you know, he thinks that we're getting very close to the point where if they have to shut down or cap those oil wells, that would mean when they ever do reopen them, which I assume would happen one day, they will be producing at best 50-55% of what their former capacity was, which means a major economic loss long term for them. Here's what he said.
2: Yeah, the Iranians, it reminds me that they're kind of like the Keystone Cops here. It reminds me of Baghdad Bob back the during the Iraqi war. You had the guy kind of spouting nonsense while the tanks were driving around behind him. And you know, the Iranians are like this. They're not tolling the strait. You know, we think that they've gotten less than 1.3 million in tolls, which is a pittance on their previous daily oil revenues.
7: And that could be catastrophic, Senator Scott.
8: Well, thank God for President Trump. I mean, finally, we have a president that gives a damn about Americans. The Iranian regime has been killing Americans for 47 years. They kill their own people. They cause all this unrest in the Middle East and try to do it around the world. So finally, we got a president that's going to stand up to him. So I'm very appreciative of what Trump's doing. He's trying to do it. He's trying to do it without losing American lives. Right. He's trying to bring allies along. So, but enough of appeasing. And this president's doing the right thing. I hope that they come to their senses. It's the only way this is going to end is when the Iranian regime comes to their senses. And the only way that's going to happen is you got to do what Trump's doing. Restrict their resources. No money, no oil money, nothing. And so maybe in that point, maybe the people will be able to rise up. It's hard for me to believe that the Iranian Revolutionary Military Guards ever going to come to their senses, our dialogue. So it's going to have to be the people of Iran that are going to come up and say, enough's enough, this is going to be over.
7: I know there have been attempts to try to arm the people. I think that's the best case scenario, but apparently it's proven to be more difficult than people think. And you don't win revolutions with slingshots. And the IRGC seems very loyal to the old regime's way of thinking. But I've got to imagine as they stop getting paid, they're going to get frustrated within their own ranks and probably start turning on each other, no?
8: That's what you hope. I mean, you hope for the best for the Iranian people. But the most important thing, keep Americans alive and safe. That's what this president's doing. No nuclear weapons, no ballistic missiles. Keep this country safe. So that's exactly what he's doing. He's doing his job. That's what his job is as commander in chief. So I'm very proud of what the president's been doing.
7: So when I spoke to the president last week, I asked him how long he's going to wait in terms of letting the blockade work and just wearing them down economically. And he said, Sean, I have the military option. I can wipe out Karg Island. I can wipe out their entire economy. And I said, I know, probably in less than 15 minutes. He goes, probably less than five. So that option is on the table, and the president did say the quiet part out loud last week that the reason he's choosing not to go that route now is to give whatever emerging leadership is there time to organize themselves. Otherwise, the Iranian people will be left with no economy at all whatsoever, and we're talking about 90-plus million people. Do you agree with that decision?
8: Absolutely. I think the president's done this right. The Iranian Revolution Guard knows they cannot stand up to the American military. So they hopefully will come to their senses, but he's doing that. He's stopping their resources. So, I mean, he's doing the right stuff. Now you still have to deal with what's the regime going to do? Who actually is in charge? So this is not what Trump's trying to do is not easy. No one's even tried this. right? Obama just sent him checks, so Biden didn't do anything. So Trump's doing the hard stuff, and it's going to pay dividends long term. It's going to save America.
7: How do you see this in the end playing out? The way I see it is we win, they lose. And for people that are worried, well, the longer this goes on, the more difficult it is for the president in the midterms. I think oil prices will come down quickly. I think it'll have a minimal effect on the economy. And I think the president built the foundation for a strong economy in his first year.
8: Well, look, Trump's doing the right thing. He's trying to get keep oil prices down. And by the way, any Democrat that complains, they tried to push oil prices up. I mean, they put waste, you know, try to shut down all oil and gas production in this country. So he's doing the right thing. Protect American lives. Do everything he can to keep prices down as much as possible. The American people are smart. We're gonna have a great November because the American people know the difference. If you want to vote for a Democrat, what you're voting for is open borders. Okay, they support criminals. They don't support Americans. They support illegal aliens. They want a bad economy. They don't care about your kids' education. They don't care about your safety. If that's what you want, you vote for a Democrat. If you want the opposite, you vote for a Republican.
7: How do you see this playing out? I mean, the one thing that keeps coming up in poll after poll. I mean, you see this because you're dealing with these people every day. The old Democratic Party that we once knew seems to be dead, gone, and buried. I mean, are you sensing that when you talk to Democrats? Are they buying into this radicalization? Are they too timid to take it on? Do they fear they will be challenged? I mean, what's going on behind the scenes?
8: Well, Chuck Schumer is scared to death of AOC and Mondami. All right, that's who AOC and Mondami run the party. So Chuck Schumer's scared to death of getting a primary for them. So whatever they do, how as far left as they want to go, they want to tax the rich. They want to destroy the economy. He has to be all in from his mind because he doesn't want to lose a primary. Because in D.C., all these people want to do is get reelected. They don't have a purpose other than their own preservation. So I don't see how that's going to get better. Nobody's willing to stand up against Schumer's radical move to the left. Not one Democrat senator is willing to stand up. So you get Fetterman a little bit on Israel and anti-Semitism, but all the rest of the stuff, he votes exactly with Schumer.
7: Well, you have him on borders also.
8: Yep.
7: I mean, he's been supportive there. Do you have a relationship with him?
8: Yeah, I talked to him. But remember, you have to look at how people voted. Rhetoric is one thing. Going on TV and saying one thing. How do they vote? The only thing that matters up when you're in Congress is when you had the opportunity to take a vote, not what you said on TV, but how did you vote?
7: That's a good point. All right, quick break. More with Senator Rick Scott on the other side. Then your call's coming up this Monday, 800-941-SHAWN, if you want to be a part of the program as we continue.
9: Question. How many liberals does it take to make a common sense statement? Yep, you're right. Fake news, not even possible. You're locked in on The Hannity Show.
7: Hey, I want to talk about Africa for just a second. Now, hear me out. The African economies have made some very interesting gains in recent years. They have been strengthening their gold holdings with all this global uncertainty, and it seems to be working. They've added $50 billion in value over the last year alone. That's not bad. Now, the truth is, Africa is not alone. Central banks across the globe, they're still buying gold, and it doesn't look to be stopping. So does it make sense for you to add some gold

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0: joining now Senator Rick Scott, the great state of Florida, the free state of Florida, my senator. All right, so you have this mini reconciliation bill that's going to pass. It seems limited in scope. How far will it go? Will it eventually include the SAVE Act? Is the Department of Homeland Security now fully funded? And that would include FEMA, the Secret Service, et cetera.
1: Well, everybody got funded for this fiscal year other than CBP and ICE, right? With the reconciliation, which only takes 50 Republican votes, we will fund ICE and CBP. The goal is for the rest of Trump's term, right? The only way we get anything in the Save America Act done is either

0: we got either force the talking filibuster, get rid of the filibuster altogether so we can pass things with 50 votes. The only thing we can do in the reconciliation package is create carrots and sticks, financial carrots and sticks. Oh, we'll pay states money if they do voter ID. We'll pay people this, or we won't give you money if you do certain things. That's not the same as passing the Save America Act, which says you have to show your ID when you vote, which most Americans, over 80% of Americans want. You've got to prove you're an American citizen to register to vote. So that's what the Save America Act would do. It's so simple. Americans love it. But the only people who don't is Democrats, because they know the Democrats in D.C. realize with their radical policies, they could not win election. They've got to have illegal aliens voting for them to win.
1: But isn't the reality you don't have the votes to get rid of the filibuster? Isn't it true you don't have the votes to get the SAVE Act passed?
0: Not today. But just remember, a year ago at this point, we wouldn't change the rules to get nominees done. But over time, Republicans came to their senses and everybody supported getting rid of the filibuster on nominations, because what was happening is none of Trump's nominations, hardly any, were getting done. So when everybody understands that the Democrats are not going to allow us to pass budgets that make sense, pass any legislation, I hope that everybody will come to their senses and say, what, do we want to get rid of the talking filibuster? No. But if we're not going to enforce the talking filibuster, then we're going to have to get rid of it. Like, just make people talk. The filibuster was always just make people talk. When you finish and you got tired of talking, we took a vote. Clarence Thomas, I think, got 52 votes. The filibuster rules were 60, but back then they let people talk and then you had a vote. What Schumer's doing is saying, no, we're not going to talk, and it's going to take 60 votes to get out of this filibuster, where that's not how this was set up. It was always only 50 votes to pass legislation.
1: All right, Senator Rick Scott from my free state of Florida, sir, we appreciate you. Great job you're doing. Thank you. It's great to have good representation. Anyway, 800-941 Sean is on number. 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
5: Director of National Intelligence Tulsi Gabbard has resigned. Good afternoon. I'm Mike Leishner, WSAU News. Fox's David Spunt reporting.
6: Tulsi Gabbard is resigning effective June 30th because of her husband's recent diagnosis of an aggressive form of bone cancer. This is something that Gabbard says that she cannot continue to manage doing two jobs. So she will continue serving in the role of the Director of National Intelligence, overseeing the CIA, National Security Council, other agencies, but will leave June 30th. Gabbard notified President Trump during a meeting in the Oval Office on Friday. She said, quote, at this time, I must step away. from public service to be by his side and fully support him through this battle.
5: The family of one of the teens accused of killing three people at a San Diego mosque is speaking out. In a statement, Caleb Vasquez's family apologized for his actions, saying they do not reflect the values that we raised our family with. Three people were killed in Monday's shooting at the Islamic Center of San Diego before the suspects are believed to have turned the guns on themselves. Authorities are investigating the shooting as a hate crime. Vasquez's family say they believe exposure to hateful rhetoric and extremist content played a role in influencing their son. Here in central Wisconsin, a Wood County man has been accused of federal and state child pornography charges. 64-year-old Dennis McCullough is accused of possessing and soliciting child porn on his devices, the result of an investigation that was led by the Wood County Sheriff's Office and later involved the FBI. Investigators say McCullough admitted to receiving the images through various social media apps. Officers add that he was already on the state's sex offender registry because of a previous violation, leading them to involve the federal agents. A federal indictment against McCullough came down earlier this week, and officers in Wood County say they are also recommending state charges. Court action against him in Wisconsin is pending. He is facing up to 20 years in prison on the federal charges. And finally, in case you haven't noticed, the highways are getting a little more crowded the further we go this afternoon, as today is getaway day for many looking to take a Memorial Day road trip. AAA continues to estimate that more than 45 million Americans will travel at least 50 miles from home between now and Monday. 39.1 million are expected to drive. 3.6 million will be flying. Now the 9 News forecast for central Wisconsin for the rest of tonight. Mostly cloudy with a chance of showers and a low of 49. Partly to mostly cloudy on Saturday with a high of 67. Sunday warming to 75. Then Memorial Day proper on Monday. Partly cloudy with a temperature of 82. Mike Leishner, WSAU News.
7: I'm Rusty Halverson. Here's what's happening in agriculture. Bayer has agreed to change parts of its seed loyalty program following a DOJ antitrust investigation into competition in the corn and soybean seed markets. According to the DOJ, Bayer will no longer require independent seed companies to meet both corn and soybean sales targets in order to receive discounts through its Premier Performance Program. In response to Bayer's changes, Deputy Assistant Attorney General Nicole Serene of the DOJ's Antitrust Division said loyalty programs that discourage customers from switching to alternative sellers pose a danger to competition. USDA backing the move, with Ag Secretary Brooke Rollins noting that the DOJ's antitrust actions build on a memorandum of understanding aimed at strengthening competition in agricultural supply chains.
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1: As it relates to where this conflict with Iran is going, I sense military action is now becoming inevitable. I think the Iranians have taken the benevolence of Donald Trump as weakness on, or at least that's their interpretation of it. Plus, they're so crazy and radicalized that I just don't think they quite understand that they've had, you know, 75% of their military targets wiped out. The other 25% are next, and maybe with it their entire economy, and it probably would take less than 15 minutes to do it all. Now, the chairman of the Joint Chiefs, General Dan Kane, Raising Kane, said earlier today, since the start of the ceasefire, Iran has attacked the U.S. more than 10 times, and that they are deliberately attacking their neighbors. Okay, let me interpret this for you before you hear it. That means they're about to get hit. Listen.
14: Since the ceasefire was announced, Iran has fired at commercial vessels 9 times and seized 2 container ships. And they've attacked U.S. forces more than 10 times, all below the threshold of restarting major combat operations at this point. You can also see the group of tankers and cargo vessels in the U.S. blockade line, as I mentioned. As a result of Iran's indiscriminate attacks across the region, there are currently 22,500 mariners embarked on more than 1,550 commercial vessels trapped in the Arabian Gulf, unable to transit. In addition to shipping, Iran has continued to deliberately attack its neighbors. Just yesterday, Iran attacked Oman once and the UAE 3 times, including an attack on Fujairah oil terminal, which was successfully defeated. They also launched cruise missiles, drones, small boats at U.S. forces defending commercial shipping in the straits, and United States Navy MH-60 helicopters and Army AH-64 Apache helicopters successfully defeated those threats.
1: And the president also said, when he was asked, does Iran need, you know, what does Iran need to do to violate the ceasefire? He says they know what not to do. Listen.
15: What do they need to do to violate the ceasefire?
16: Well, you'll find out, because I'll let you know. They know what to do, and they know what to do. And they know what not to do, more importantly, actually. And, you know, they fired them in little boats with pea shooters, you know, the pea shooters, little boat with little, you know why? Because they don't have any boats anymore. Their Navy is comprised of, they call them little boats.
17: Fast, right? Boats or little boats.
16: And they're fast, yeah. They're so fast that that they had 8 of them and they're all gone. And they're fast, but they're not fast like a missile. A missile is slightly faster. They're all gone. So they're looking around for little boats to try and compete with our great Navy.
1: Now, one more cut of the president. He was asked, you know, people in Iran want to protest, but they don't have guns. This is a point I've been raising often. It has been problematic to get guns in the hands of the Iranian people. I know efforts are underway. I don't know the extent of the success of those efforts, but I think that that's going to be a critical part for the Iranian people if they ultimately want to regain their once great culture. The Persian culture is phenomenal. Anyway, here's how that went down.
15: You said recently that if Iranians were armed, they could take over their regime. Do you plan to arm them soon?
16: Well, I don't want to say that, but yeah, people say, why aren't they protesting? They want to protest, but they don't have any guns. So you could have 200,000 people protesting and have 5 or 6 sick people with guns. And when they start shooting them right between the eyes and you see a guy fall and another one fall and you have no guns, very few people would be able to stand there.
1: All right, here to respond to all of this is James Robbins, former special assistant to Defense Secretary Rumsfeld and the Institute of World Politics dean. All right, well, let's get your take on it. My take is, okay, they pushed it far. They cling to their death cult. They underestimated President Trump before Midnight Hammer. Okay, we know the result, 14 bunker buster bombs. Epic Fury has pretty much wiped out their entire military, and now they're in a power struggle. We don't know who's really in charge. However, there are enough people in charge that are making really dumb decisions that are pretty much going to force President Trump's hand, that it's going to be blockade, embargo, plus more military strikes. Your thoughts?
0: Well, Sean, yeah, I think so. Before the 41-day military action, the president said the reason for that was Iran was getting too cute in the negotiations. And he said something similar now.
17: saying that they'll say one thing in public and one thing in private. So I think getting cute with Donald Trump is a mistake on their part. These attacks, we don't know who's ordering them. You know, is it the same people we're negotiating with? Is it some other faction? We don't know. The Joint Chiefs chairman said that it was just like small-scale harassing attacks. But beyond a certain point, if they're going to do that, I think that we're going to strike back, maybe start to hit the bridges and power plants, as the president said, maybe start to hit their oil infrastructure. You know, Karg Island is just sitting there, and we can hit that pretty severely.
1: Well, I mean, that's a question that I have, and this came up a lot on TV last night. If we hit Karg Island, now there's two strategies that have emerged, and I guess it's probably an internal discussion as well. I mean, do we take over Karg Island? If we do that, then that means our military presence would have to remain longer than I think the president would like. Or you just wipe it out. But if you wipe it out, that's 90% of their economy, and that means the Iranian people, some 90 million plus people, won't have an economy to rebuild, at least for another decade.
17: Well, you know, Karg Island doesn't have any intrinsic value to us. I think if we occupied it, we would just be setting up a target. I mean, every drone in Iran would suddenly be aimed at that place. And I don't think that it's worth, you know, one dead Marine to take Karg Island. If we're going to do something to it, we should just bomb it. If yes, it would mean highly disrupting their economy, which is kind of disrupted anyway. I mean, they've got hyperinflation. They can't export anything. They're in dire straits. If it means rebuilding, fine. But it could finally pressure them to either make a deal with us or get the revolution done. But, I mean, if the choice is between bombing it or occupying it, the result would be the same either way, except if you occupy it, you're creating a really difficult military situation. So I would just go for the air power solution.
1: Well, the air power seems to have been the most effective. If I had my way, my druthers, what I would be looking for, I mean, we pretty much wiped out three tiers of leadership, and it seems that the most extreme element remains with the Iranian Revolutionary Guard forces and or Guard Corps, whichever you prefer, the, you know, IRGC. So my question is, should we be looking to take them out, hoping that more moderate voices might emerge, people that maybe are looking at all the other dead leaders before them thinking, well, I don't want to be next?
17: I don't think you're going to get any moderates out of this regime. I think if there were any moderates, they were purged a long time ago. But you might get some people who are more pragmatic, who don't want to die. I think that's really the key. If the people there right now want to be martyrs, I think that we can accommodate them. You know, let that happen and try to find some people who don't want to be martyrs. But the key is that military force isn't the only thing that we have going for us. Obviously, we're putting on economic pressure. There's a diplomatic track, which who knows, maybe they'll finally wake up to that. There's probably some kind of intelligence activity going on. There are a lot of ways we're putting pressure on this regime and kind of waiting for it to collapse. If we do go to a military option, then yes, definitely. We should add some regime targets to that and just try to get some better decision makers in there. I don't know if it's going to happen anytime soon, but another limited strike, it might get their attention.
1: All right. What about the idea of arming the Iranian people? I know that there have been attempts. My understanding is my sources have told me that they attempted to work through the Kurds, but the Kurds were stealing 90% of the weapons.
17: Yeah, it's too bad if they're doing that since we've been really good friends to the Kurds. So, you know, they probably shouldn't do that. That's a big mistake on their part. I think that it's...
1: Well, there's so much honesty in that part of the world. I mean, you're really surprised?
17: Yeah. You know, we do what we can do, I guess, with the partners that we have. But one way, I think, would be to encourage army units, like the regular army, not the IRGC, but just the regular Iranian military forces. If we could,
1: are you talking about the Quds forces or just regular army?
17: No, like just the regular army, like the draftees and the officers who aren't part of the IRGC, but just like the regular part of the army. I mean, this is how the coup happened under Mossadegh. Get those guys to defect. They have weapons. And if they can be convinced that the future of Iran is not this totalitarian theocracy, but you know, restoring a kind of national pride in Persian culture. Maybe those are the kind of people that we can get to do something. Also, if we're seizing the accounts of the IRGC, you know, the private accounts that they have in the West to underwrite the lavish lifestyles of their kids, you know, living in the U.S. or Britain or France, if we can start seizing those accounts and then use that money to buy the arms and underwrite the revolution, I think that would serve two purposes. One, it would get the attention of those leaders whose you know, fortunes are suddenly vanishing. And secondly, it would give us the money we need to help underwrite this thing.
1: Now, the blockade has been tremendously affected by every objective measure. And according to Scott Bessent, the Treasury Secretary, he's claiming and saying that the Iranians no longer really have any storage capability, which means they're a week, 2 weeks, maybe 3 weeks out of having to cap their oil producing wells, which if they ever reopen them, at best, they could hope for maybe 50% of the capacity that they currently are producing. I'm just not an expert in the field of oil production, but apparently when you cap a well, you never get back to where you were. That's my understanding. The president's talked about it. Scott Bessent has talked extensively about it. So that moment seems to be coming. You would think just from a purely practical standpoint that they would understand that that's not a good situation for them, their economy, their ability to stay in power. I mean, when you have a currency that's worth zero, you have a 200% inflation rate, you have half the workforce not working, and really you have shortages of food and other bare necessities. At some point, this is gonna boil over, is it not?
17: Yeah, absolutely. I mean, that's the strategy, to increase these types of pressure, particularly on the economic side, until, you know, they decide it's just not worth it anymore. I think when you have ideologically driven people, they tend to take on suffering a little better. Also, there's the question of if the people suffer, it doesn't mean that the elites are suffering. I mean, they may not really care. I mean, this is a group that would kill 40,000 of their own people.
1: Yeah, but there is a report that they're not even able to pay the IRGC at this point.
17: Right. So, you see, this is when we get to the inflection point, when those people start going home and they say it's not worth it anymore. When even IRGC people start saying, what are we fighting for anyway? We could just make peace with the Americans and have a future of prosperity, maybe have a little more political freedom. I think we're kind of reaching that point. It may take a little bit more encouragement using military means, whether it's taking out their gasoline refineries, which would really cripple their economy, or, you know, we mentioned the oil option. Could be some other options in there. But just to really get their attention, because I think they think that Donald Trump is in a political crisis, that the Western economies are collapsing, or whatever else they hear from mainstream media. I think they think we're under pressure and all they need to do is hold out.
1: Yeah, it's going to be interesting to wait, watch and see. But certainly the economic pressure is very real. And, you know, the biggest problem we have is this is a death cult. And when people are indoctrinated into a death cult and they believe that they're dying for a cause and that by dying for that cause, they get rewarded in paradise with 72 virgins, it's kind of hard to break a lifetime of indoctrination, in my view. So anyway, we really appreciate you. James Robbins, thanks so much for being with us.
17: Thanks, Sean. My pleasure.
1: 800-941-SEAN is our number if you want to be a part of the program.
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0: All right, quick break. Right back. We'll get to your calls, 800-941-SHAWN, as we continue today. This is the best of the Sean Hannity Show. Don't forget, stay tuned for more right after the latest news right here on this radio station. All right, everybody cares about health, wellness, fitness, nutrition, and so many of us are guessing our way through our health, guessing what foods to eat, what supplements to take, wondering why some things make us feel better than others. 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
0: 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Born on America's darkest day, 9/11/01, the Tunnel to Towers Foundation has been helping America's heroes ever since. Heroes like FDNY Lieutenant Edward J. McDonough Jr., a Marine Corps veteran, lifelong public servant. 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Now, Edward battled 9/11-related cancer for more than 3 years, sadly leaving behind his loving wife, Kimberly, and their 5 children. 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The letter T.
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10: The president hits the road. I'm Lisa Brady, Fox News. Those chants in Suffern, New York, north of New York City, where President Trump is slamming policies in Democrat-led states, saying they're driving companies away.
11: They have jobs and they have money and they're leaving and nobody's stopping them from leaving.
10: Senate Minority Leader Chuck Schumer.
12: Everything's costing more these days, and Donald Trump has caused a lot of it and is doing nothing about the rest of it.
10: Pointing back to the president, who says he inherited high prices from the Biden administration and has made progress. As peace talks with Iran continue, Secretary of State Marco Rubio telling reporters,
13: there's been some progress. I wouldn't exaggerate it. I wouldn't diminish it.
10: He's been meeting with NATO counterparts in Sweden, focusing in part on reopening the Strait of Hormuz and saying a plan B is needed if Iran decides to keep the critical waterway closed, charging tolls.
14: Another big topic on the agenda today is President Trump's decision overnight to forward deploy 5,000 U.S. troops to Poland. This after pulling that same number back from Germany just a short time ago.
10: Fox's Jillian Turner in Helsingborg, Sweden. A fourth Trump cabinet member is leaving, this time for personal reasons. Director of National Intelligence Tulsi Gabbard says her husband has been diagnosed with a rare form of bone cancer, and her last day will be June 30th. Just getting word, a man deported last year to his native El Salvador no longer faces human smuggling charges. A federal judge in Tennessee tossing out the criminal case against Kilmar Abrego Garcia, ruling the government would not have charged him without his successful lawsuit challenging that deportation as a violation of a previous judge's order. Another record day for the Dow. Up 294 points at the bell and finishing at 50,579. 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
16: Good afternoon. We are under mostly cloudy skies and temperatures are at 65. I'm Mike Leishner, WSAU News. A Milwaukee man is accused of sending death threats to Wisconsin Governor Tony Evers. Reporter Ted Allen.
17: According to a criminal complaint, State Capitol Police investigated the threat sent on May 13th to a TV station news tip form, which said, at approximately 8 a.m. tomorrow morning, I will be killing the governor of Wisconsin. The message used the name of a South Milwaukee woman who told investigators she didn't send it. It was later tracked to the email account of 31-year-old David Walker, who was hired by the woman to watch her home and dog in March. Walker said he used the woman's name in the message because he was angry at her. Charges against Walker include making terrorist threats and unauthorized use of personal identifying information.
16: And for a fifth consecutive year, Wings Over Wausau is back in a big way at the downtown Wausau Airport. This year's event will feature free admission for children ages 10 and under, and organizers have also arranged for parking inside the air show grounds to help ease congestion in the neighborhood around the airport. Metro ride shuttles will also be available from downtown Wausau and stops at local hotels as well. We have more on the full event lineup, including some of the aero teams that will be performing, at WSAU.com. You can also find specific vendor information at the Wausau Events website. Finally, it's a matchup of contenders this weekend at American Family Field as the Brewers host the first-place L.A. Dodgers. Game one is tonight, and we'll have the coverage starting at 6:05. Mike Leishner, WSAU News.
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18: Over the next few days, we have a chance of rain pretty much every day. However, it's not going to be very much. The activity is going to be widespread and spotty, probably just a few hundredths of an inch at times, and it probably won't ruin most of your outdoor activities. For the rest of today, sunny to partly cloudy and breezy, a high of 66, east to southeast wind around 10 to 20. Tonight, mostly cloudy with a slight chance of showers, a low down to 49, east-southeast winds at 10 to 20. For your Saturday, partly or mostly cloudy, it might look a little gloomy at times, a few spotty showers will be moving through, but overall not too bad of a day, a high of 67 with a southeast wind at 5 to 15. On Sunday, we'll see partly or mostly sunny skies, very nice for much of the day with a high of 75. Then, late in the afternoon, there could be a brief storm or two passing through. On Monday, Memorial Day, another chance for a couple of isolated showers or a storm, partly cloudy, high 82, and up to 86 on Tuesday. I'm 9 News meteorologist Justin Lowe on AM 550, FM 99.9, WSAU.

0: I mean the train, Gavin. Okay, the train. You gotta get rid of the train.
1: We're actually making this project work.
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7: All right, news roundup and information overload hour. Here's our toll-free telephone number. You want to be a part of the program, it's 800-941-SEAN if you want to join us. Our friend Luke Rosiak did an investigative report. I want to read a part of it to you. He said, I've been investigating the federal waste and fraud that has been going on in this country for 20 years. It is the biggest scandal I have ever had. He goes on to explain, before the department, well, before DOGE, basically, it made, you know, a quiet move that may end up as the most lasting impact on the federal deficit. And he points to how DOGE published a massive trove of data that for the first time they're letting the public see it, when companies are billing Medicaid for it. Now, we've gotten a really nice glimpse into a lot of this in Minneapolis, other states, even like Ohio, but California in particular, New York in particular, and it's only going to get bigger. And anyway, he's been doing a deep dive into all of these numbers, and he said it's the most blatant waste of federal dollars that I have encountered in my two decades as an investigative reporter. Now, this is only the tip of the iceberg. It seems to be focused on home health care, hospice, daycare facilities that don't have any children, and other health care scams. Anyway, we invited Luke Rosiak, investigative reporter at the Daily Wire, that did a five-part series spending months on the ground in Columbus investigating, you know, this Medicaid, you know, fraud and where the money's actually going. Luke, welcome back, sir. How are you?
8: I'm good, Sean. Thanks for having me.
7: All right. Why don't I give you the ball, and why don't I let you run with this, because you've been doing the deeper dive that I have been doing. I've only been able to report on it based on other people's great hard work like yours. So I'll let you explain it.
8: Sure. So at the root of all the great work we've seen from people like Nick Shirley is Medicaid waivers, which means Medicaid was intended to be basically let the poor people go to the doctor. But waivers let states add in extra programs that are oftentimes only have tangential justification. They're really pushing the limit of what this was designed to do. Minnesota really did that. Ohio did it too. And one of the ways that they did it is by allowing family members of people to get paid for helping their elderly parents with cleaning or cooking or just even what they call conversation and companionship. In other words, they're paying people to hang out with their own family members, if you can believe it. They're not nurses or anything. And then, you know, you can also have other clients. In some cases, they have these businesses where you'll go and you supposedly check on old ladies. But it's basically what I call free butlers for Somalis. You know, they'll send a personal servant to your house. And if you want them to clean or do your hair or, you know, cook for you, they'll do it. And you know, there are so many people now who are just getting paid in Columbus, Ohio to take care of their own family members. And they get paid through these middlemen companies that then bill Medicaid, that there are entire buildings. There's actually an entire street where there's like no businesses remaining except these home health care firms. And I went in, there's one landlord that owns seven buildings. Inside those seven buildings are just 300 different Medicaid companies. All of them together bill Medicaid $250 million. And that's just one landlord.
7: You know, I interviewed Dr. Oz, and I think he has a handle on this in terms of being inside a government more than any other official. I don't know if you've spent time with him, And he keeps telling me, Sean, it's going to be hundreds of billions of dollars. And then he went on to explain that is money that would otherwise be available for people that really do need help that we can't afford to help at this time. And that the waste, fraud, corruption, abuse, and outright stealing from the American taxpayer is way beyond anybody's comprehension.
8: Yeah, I mean, Medicaid is a huge portion of the federal budget. And some of the people, especially on the left, even said, why is DOGE even trying to cut different government agencies and so on? It's not going to make a difference because most of the budget is, you know, defense and Medicaid. Well, Medicaid, it turns out, is not something that is just like off limits. Medicaid is just infested with fraud and waste. And in, because we didn't have the data, we didn't know who was billing. And once you see who's billing it, it's the sketchiest people you can imagine. Every single person in these buildings in Columbus who has these companies was not American. I mean, 99% are Somali or from other African countries. A lot of them have side businesses at the same time that they're collecting $1 million a year from Medicaid or more. They're doing something else full time. It's insane. And a lot of them don't even pay the taxes. They have tax liens against them. They have criminal records. You look these people up in public records, and I spent a long time meticulously researching them. It is insane that somebody would just pay $1 million or more. Some of these are getting billing $500,000 a month for having people hang out with their own family members. And there's no way to verify that it's really going on, you know, because it's like unless you have cameras in people's houses, who knows what to do. Best case scenario, we're paying people to hang out with their family members, which is an absurd waste. Worst case, they say they've got clients who aren't their family members, but there's no way we can verify that they're actually going to their house because it's in private residences. And I'll just tell you, I mean, it's the sketchiest buildings imaginable. It's just not, it does not seem right when you walk down these halls and it's just endless door after door after door. And behind every door is some insane story about some guy named, you know, Muhammad Ahmed or Ahmed Muhammad. Their names are like Omar. There's no way the government is keeping track of these people properly. And they can easily just, you know, take this money and say they visited some old person and they didn't really. And even if they get caught, nothing really happens.
7: Oh, just like the daycare centers that don't have any kids in them. It's timely in what you're saying because I don't know if you've been following Congresswoman Omar. She refused to respond to a request from a Minnesota committee seeking more information on her ties to this massive fraud scandal in the state. You know, for example, Dr. Oz on this program told me that about 87% of kids in the Somali community out of Minnesota are diagnosed with autism. I mean, that rate is mathematically impossible. Well beyond any normal autism rate for kids, way higher. And what he was explaining was how the fraud is kind of institutionalized and that the system of fraud is being passed on from family to family and neighbor to neighbor. And that's why, you know, people say, oh, you must be bigoted against people from Somalia. No, it has nothing to do with that. It's just that the Somali community institutionalized this fraud. And I'm not saying everybody. I'm saying the people that are guilty need to be held accountable.
8: Yeah, and I don't know if all Somalis are scheming the government, but I can tell you virtually everybody doing this home health care was Somali. And it just defies belief that, you know, there aren't any Americans that have old people that need help taking care of them. It also defies belief that you would come from an impoverished country and then demand to be paid to hang out with your own family. It defies belief that you would get $10 million a year from our government. And
7: well, I have certain family members you'd probably have to pay me to hang out with. I think everybody does.
8: Yeah, and
7: I'm joking.
8: Daycare is there too, where they, you know, on the official Ohio website, and Ohio is a Republican-run state, they'll say they have an asterisk on, against half the daycares. These are adult daycares, if you can believe it. That's a real thing. And there is an asterisk that says these are for Somalis. And so the government, it seems illegal to me. I mean, if you said you had a whites-only daycare, would that fly? But I think they know that if a white person goes in there and says, hi, I'd like daycare for my aging father, they say, no, get out of here because you're not Somali. And they have a, it seems like most of the Somalis, they feel safe enough, will just kind of go along with the scheme and not blow the whistle, because a lot of them are basically living in this parallel society where, you know, they have networks of people in their clans, and they'll offer up their social security numbers to be billed against for non-existent home health care. And maybe they get kickbacks. Maybe they have some structure where there's like a kingpin at top of it all. But it's amazing how many Somalis are involved in this. There's a Somali that ran for state senate with a Democrat endorsement, and he founded an $11 million home health care company. And he was doing it on the side. He had other jobs, and when he ran for office, he didn't even mention it. And his campaign says, I'm the exemplification of the American dream, how anyone can come to America and succeed. But apparently for him, that just means billing a huge amount for Medicaid, and it's not even your real job.
7: Well, you know, if you look at Governor Tampon Tim Walz and Keith Ellison, now, we've had whistleblowers come forward and say that they were made aware of the fraud that was taking place, and they didn't lift a finger to stop it, and they're both very defensive over it. But it seems, at least according to them, if you believe them, and I do, that they were very well aware. And then it makes you wonder, I mean, because you're looking at a fairly large voting block, whether or not this was done for their own political benefit, that they turned a blind eye.
8: Well, look at Ohio. They had their primary election yesterday, and there's been some projections about what's going to happen in the general election. And people are saying the Democrat might actually win. Ohio was a close state where Republicans generally led. But you bring all these Somalis in, and Columbus is the second most amount of Somalis after Minneapolis, and now they're saying that Democrats could win Ohio. And when I looked up all these home health care operators, and I found their criminal records and their debts and tax liens and so on, what I also found is that they're almost all registered voters, and of those, almost all of them are registered for the Democratic Party.
7: All right, so walk us through some of the very specific experiences that you had as you went to these, quote, facilities that were really not facilities to begin with, and the conversations that you had with the people that were, quote, running them.
8: Sure. So, I mean, one of them, I went in and they had, I had researched them and found that they had one of the guys, it was a couple, a man and a wife running this business. The man had been arrested like 30 times, the endangerment of children and so on. He had his nursing license revoked for lying. He had theft convictions, violence convictions. And then the wife was, like, arrested for, like, felony malicious wounding, also convicted of theft numerous times. And they had a Medicaid business that they started after all that. And Ohio apparently said it was fine. The Medicaid department apparently said it was fine. And they billed $1 million. So another business, it was incorporated using the address of the teenage son of a convicted money launderer. And it was incorporated by an accountant who I think maybe didn't want to use his own address because he had lost his accountant license for stealing public funds. And they went on to get paid $7 million through Medicaid. And it's so blatant. Once you have the names of these people and you look them up, it's like, you pick any at random and you find a story like this. But without those names, we just didn't know who was getting it. We were just told there's nothing we can do. Medicaid is about to destroy the federal budget and there's nothing we can do. And now that we see who it is, it's almost all foreign, almost all just insane red flags everywhere. And even in the red state of Ohio with Governor DeWine, he seems to have his head in the sand.
7: All right, quick break. More on the investigative reporting about all this Medicaid fraud and child care fraud with Luke Rosiak on the other side. Our toll-free number is 800-941-SHAWN if you want to be a part of the program as we continue.
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investigative reporter for the Daily Wire, Luke Rosiak, is with us talking about Medicare fraud and, of course, all the fraud that's taken place in Minnesota, Ohio, California.

0: California, New York. I mean, it's in the billions and billions of dollars. You did write about one experience. You were driving down Cleveland Avenue, and in less than 40 seconds, you come across endless home health companies, and you name them, and you talk about an enormous complex on Bush Boulevard, and there's no windows, which would be a problem for most office buildings, which you're right about, and no one in the building, and what's inside is 94 different companies signed up to bill Medicaid, each with a tiny office, often marked with a sheet of paper, Home Health LLC, for example, and that building alone billed taxpayers $66 million?
1: Yeah, just one building, 94 companies. They just basically exist on paper. You know, they'll have paper, you know, notices claiming they're all at lunch, like they're manipulators and they're liars. And those are the ones getting money based on these unverifiable services. And, you know, of course, they'll accuse you of racism for even asking about it, which in itself is like, why would it be racist to inquire how you got $10 million? It's only racist if you're acknowledging that it's like only Somalis who are doing this. You know, there's a woman who had a janitorial company cleaning toilets or whatever. And, you know, she renamed the LLC to be Health. And she started billing she billed $100,000 to Medicaid in the first month. So you would think it would take time to gather clients and so on. And they're like, no, that's fine. Eventually she was billing $650,000 every month.
0: Well, you did great work, great investigative reporting. Luke Rosiak, we do appreciate you sharing it with us. Keep up the good work, sir, and thanks for being with us.
1: You, John.
0: You know, the people of Israel, they've been suffering. They're fighting for their very survival. I mean, look at what Iran had been doing for the longest period of time. I mean, they're firing into densely populated areas like Tel Aviv, you know, these cluster bombs. 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
4: For the first time, we are hearing the 911 call made just before NASCAR driver Kurt Busch was hospitalized. Good afternoon. I'm Mike Leishner, WSAU News. Busch was reportedly in a race simulator when he collapsed and was brought to a North Carolina hospital.
5: I've got an individual that's shortness of breath, very hot, thinks he's going to pass out, and is producing a little bit of blood, coughing up some blood.
4: The 41-year-old was a two-time NASCAR Cup champion and future Hall of Famer, amassing 234 victories across all three NASCAR National Series. He leaves behind his widow, Samantha, and two children. The city of Milwaukee is joining a lawsuit against fire truck manufacturers over accusations of price fixing. Reporter Ted Allen.
6: The legal action filed in front of a federal judge in Green Bay alleges that three companies in Oshkosh, Brookfield, and South Dakota have colluded to more than double the cost of ladder trucks since the 2010s. The suit claims the vehicles now cost upwards of $1 million. The lawsuit also names the Fire Apparatus Manufacturers Association, alleging that the manufacturers used the trade group to collude and share non-public information to inflate vehicle prices. The manufacturers named in the suit blame supply chain disruptions, labor shortages, and high material expenses for the price hikes.
4: Closer to home, Wausau Events has announced the headliners for the 2026 Wings Over Wausau Air Show on June 26th and 27th. Daytime shows will feature the U.S. Navy West Coast Rhino Team, the Vanguard Squadron, and a biplane aerobatics routine by Skip Stewart. The evening show will feature lighted acrobatics by four groups, including, once again, the Vanguard Squadron. This year's event will be the first to feature free admission for children ages 10 and under. Organizers have also arranged for parking inside the air show grounds to help ease congestion in the neighborhood around the downtown airport. We have more details and a link to the event schedule at WSAU.com. Now the 9 News forecast for Central Wisconsin for the rest of today. Sunshine to partly cloudy skies tonight with a high of 66 and a low of 49. Saturday, partly to mostly cloudy and 67. Then for Sunday, the start of a warming trend with a high of 75. Memorial Day Monday, warming to 82. And for Tuesday of next week, we could be at 86. The Milwaukee Brewers and the LA Dodgers at the start of a 3-game series tonight at American Family Field. We'll have coverage of Game 1 starting at 6:05. I'm Mike Leishner, WSAU News.
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0: God bless Ken Griffin. And I was talking about Ken Griffin yesterday. I don't know him. I never met him. He's a multi-billionaire who, by the way, with that money creates, you know, thousands and thousands and thousands and thousands of high paying career jobs for a lot of people, which then, you know, causes people to buy homes and buy food and luxury items, whatever it is that people do with their money. And he's just a successful business guy. and he's moved his entire company, Citadel, a financial firm, down to Wall Street South, which is in my free state of Florida, like so many other people. And you got more and more of these very wealthy people, like, for example, two of the co-founders of Google, one of them, Larry Page, have now moved to Florida. Mark Zuckerberg, Meta, he's now moved to Florida. Larry Ellison, who runs Oracle, he's now moved to Florida. And here's the fascinating thing. For Zoran Marxist Kami Mamdani to do this ad bragging about how he's going to tax the rich, does it in front of where Ken Griffin lives. Now, remember, the United Healthcare CEO was assassinated in cold blood. We live in an assassination culture. Charlie Kirk was assassinated. There's been three separate would-be assassins, and in one case came within 1 millimeter of killing Donald J. Trump. This is the culture we're living in, and you're never going to convince me that the dehumanizing and insightful rhetoric of the left, you know, is not inspiring these crazy people that hear it day in and day out, Nazi, fascist, racist, Gestapo, whatever else that they're saying. Now, if you remember the original ad, let me play it for you. This is Mamdani with his stupid smile before the cameras bragging about raising taxes on people like Ken Griffin. What I guess he wasn't factoring in is Ken Griffin had planned on spending $6 billion, yes, billion with a B, on building out office space and jobs in New York City. And I'll tell you why he's not doing it on the other side. But this is what Mamdani did to dox Ken Griffin.
15: When I ran for mayor, I said I was going to tax the rich. Well, today, we're taxing the rich. I'm thrilled to announce we've secured a pied-à-terre tax, the first in New York's history. This is an annual fee on luxury properties worth more than $5 million, whose owners do not live full-time in the city. Like for this penthouse, which hedge fund CEO Ken Griffin bought for $238 million. This pied-à-terre tax is specifically designed for the richest of the rich, those who store their wealth in New York City real estate, but who don't actually live here.
0: Now, again, I don't know Ken Griffin. I don't. But he doesn't deserve this. Nobody deserves to be singled out. Why? Because he's successful? You know, I've said this many times on this program. I never got a job in my life from a poor person. I got jobs in from restaurant owners and from construction companies that had money to invest and pay me. And I like the people that pay me. I'm as grateful ever since I started working when I was 8 years old. Anyway, so now this is all backfired on Kami Mamdani. And, you know, so he's now on defense, and I don't blame Ken Griffin one bit. He was asked about this incident. He talked about how he listened to it three times and he feels his personal safety is at risk.
16: So where does that leave us at 350 Park?
17: That leaves us with the fact that we went to Miami and revised our building plan to make it a bigger office building.
16: You're bailing?
17: So what do we do at 350 is still a point of discussion internally. But what is no longer a point of discussion is that Miami is now, you know, when we moved from Chicago, there was a debate between New York and Miami. It's unquestionably true that we made the right choice. I'll leave it at that. It's unquestionably true that we made the right choice. And now what the mayor of New York has made clear to my partners, and principally my New York partners, is that we need to double down on our bet in Miami, because we want to be in a state that embraces business, that embraces education, that embraces personal freedom and liberty, and that embraces people having an opportunity to live the American dream.
0: Then he dropped the hammer. I'm now moving my money to Wall Street South of Miami. Remember, I keep telling you, Wall Street South is very, very real. Every big bank, every private equity firm, every investment firm, they now have more employees in my free state of Florida, all the way from Miami, all the way up to West Palm Beach. All of these financial firms have relocated. They have more employees in the free state of Florida than they do in New York on Wall Street, although many have kept a presence up there, but that apparently is going to go away next as well. anyway, she, I think, is still, you're not still stuck in New York, are you? Because you can work from anywhere. Miranda Devine is with us. How are you?
18: I'm well, thank you. Well, look, I know that New York is getting harder to live in, but I must say I went to see a play the other night called Masquerade, which reminded me why I love New York so much. It was absolutely brilliant. And, you know,
0: you're paying an awful lot of money on top of the $300 you probably spent for the ticket to that great play you went to, just for the privilege of going to see a play.
18: Well, tell me about it. I know it's a huge impost to live in this city, but I do work at the New York Post, so I don't really think that I could do it from Florida for very long, maybe for a few months a year. But
0: oh, I could show you how to do it. You'd be able to do just fine.
18: Well, they make it very hard for you to live here because especially when you've got pot shops opening up everywhere, that's the only industry that's doing really well is those weed shops that Eric Adams, to his credit, was closing down because they're some sort of shady operations, most of them. There's no way there are so many of these weed shops thriving. There's never anyone in them. I don't know what they're fronts for, but they're shady operations. And now they're booming under Mamdani. That's the only thing booming. Everything else is in the toilet. And Kathy Hochul is in bed with him. She's just donated another $2 billion plus to the city to help out Mamdani and to help him do more taxes, this pied-à-terre tax, which is the first of, I'm sure, many. And, you know, they pretend that it's taxing the rich. No, the rich have ways of not paying it. They will move like Ken Griffin and they'll take their jobs and all the money that they put into this city with them. They'll take it to Florida or Tennessee or Texas. And then it's us poor bunnies who are not wealthy, high-income earners who will be footing the bill, the middle classes.
0: All right, quick break. More with Miranda Devine, New York Post on the other side, 800-941-SEAN, our number if you want to be a part of the program. Well, everyone needs a personal safety security strategy. Yeah, there are instances when there's only one option if somebody wants to kill you and your family, and that is the lethal option. But after that, you'll face the financial, legal, emotional weight of having had to pull the trigger through no fault of your own. There is new technology. BYRNA.com. Understand, according to the FBI, the latest year they have statistics for, 2022, less than 0.01% of all altercations require a lethal response. BYRNA.com. Check it out while supplies last.
14: 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Sean Hannity.
0: Hey, your friend Sean Hannity here. 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

0: All right, as we continue, Miranda Devine, New York Post, is with us. Your call's also coming up, 800-941-SHAWN, if you want to be a part of the program. I'd love to see the New York Post move out of New York, believe it or not, and still call it the New York Post. I still think you can have some reporters on the ground there. I mean, things have just gotten so bad and have deteriorated so bad. Ron DeSantis, the governor of my state, was on TV with me last night, and there are 23 million people in the free state of Florida. There are less than 9 million in New York City now. And New York City's budget is billions more than the entire state of Florida. You have better law and order and safety and security. You have far better infrastructure. You get way more for your money down here. You don't have high taxes the way you do on everything in New York. All of that money is being spent on social welfare programming. And now Bondani... Now, we have a 40% federal death tax, a 10% New York State death tax. You have, not me. And now Mamdani wants a 50% New York City death tax, and he wants to lower the threshold from $7.5 million, which is not a lot of money in New York. It sounds like a lot, but it's not that much in New York, to $750,000. You can't buy a closet to live in for $750,000 in New York. I know that sounds nuts, but it's true.
1: Yes, it is true. And I guess we're all flabbergasted that Mamdani is persisting with his insane policies, which don't work and which he can't fund. The budget's in a hole. But he's an ideologue and he's a Nepo baby who doesn't have a real grasp on reality, the cost of living, law and order. He doesn't care. He's got a security detail provided by the NYPD, the very same police force that he's defunding. He's not doing what's necessary to keep just the basic minimum, the 5,000 extra cops that Eric Adams had promised and that we need. And, you know, the NYPD punches above its weight nationally. Even if you don't care about New York, the NYPD's counterterrorism unit is world class, and they were instrumental in foiling three of the four terror attacks that the FBI says that it foiled. Those tip-offs came from the NYPD. If that counterterrorism unit, which was set up by Paul Morrow from Fox News, if that gets eroded, then all Americans are at risk. So I just think it's a very dangerous time in New York. But help is on the way in the form of Bruce Blakeman. He is not getting a lot of coverage, unfortunately. But Kathy Hochul's favorability is declining precipitously. Her job approval is down at record lows. She's, already, even before the election, she is promising tax hikes. God knows what she will do after the election.
0: Well, here's the thing. I mean, she's scared to death. Like Schumer's scared to death of Mamdani. He's scared to death of AOC. Kathy Hochul needs Mamdani's support to get reelected. I like you. I love Bruce Blakeman. He's done a great job in Nassau County. Did you see the new ad that he put out? If you haven't, let me play it for our audience.
2: Just jump on a bus and head down to Florida where you belong. Okay?

0: first step should be go down to Palm Beach and see who we can bring back home, because our tax base has been eroded.
1: They're not bringing me home. I'm not leaving Florida. And remember, Cuomo famously said, if you're pro-life and pro-assault weapon, you're not a New Yorker, and there's no place in the state of New York for you. I mean, so they begged me to go. Now what? Now she wants me to come back because she wants my money?
2: Well, you are exactly typical of, you know, born and bred, dyed in the wool New Yorkers who've been driven out, basically, because this state, this city, is just on a suicide mission. And I think the Democratic Party is on a suicide mission, because Kathy Hochul and Chuck Schumer are supposedly moderate Democrats. Joe Biden, we were sold as a moderate Democrat who would bring back normality. And what do? They have bent over to the left, which has hijacked their party, which is a minority of Democrats, but they have enormous power in that party. And you can see, even you just look at the California debate for the gubernatorial campaign, they're all just like in 2019 presidential debate, putting their hands up and saying, yay, to free healthcare for illegal aliens. That's what we're paying for. It's not even welfare for American citizens. It's welfare for foreign fraudsters who know that they can come to this country, come to this city, to sanctuary cities like New York, and make lots of money, get rich, drive around in Porsches by ripping off taxpayers, law-abiding taxpayers. It's so corrosive, and the Democratic Party is not what it used to be, and the cowards, I despise people like Schumer, and I despise Pelosi and Kathy Hochul and those old school Democrats who allowed this to happen to their party and allowed their voters who trusted them to.
1: All they care about is power. Let me just give you one last warning. The next thing to come in New York is a wealth tax. Then when you want to get out, Miranda, if you don't get out soon enough, then they're going to have an exit tax. Mark my words, and I didn't even get to Mamdani defending the anti-Semitic rioters who stormed a New York City synagogue, but we'll do that another time. Miranda Devine, love your work at the New York Post. Appreciate you more than you know. Thank you.
2: Terrific. Thanks so much.
1: 800-941-SEAN if you want to be a part of the program.
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10: It'll be over soon. I'm Lisa Brady, Fox News. That's what President Trump just said about the conflict with Iran, predicting oil prices will tumble when it does end, during a speech north of New York City focusing on the economy and saying Democrat policies are bad for business.
11: They are Democrats. You know why? Because their policies are dumb. Their policies are very dumb.
10: Adding they voted against the tax cuts and everything else in his big, beautiful bill.
11: And if they get in, you're going to have open borders again. You're going to have millions of people coming in.
10: The president in Suffern, New York, while Democrats argue people are suffering under the president's policies.
12: Memorial Day might be the kickoff for the summer, but under this administration and Donald Trump, it's a kick to the you-know-what in your family budget.
10: Senate Minority Leader Chuck Schumer rejecting Trump claims of progress. Director of National Intelligence Tulsi Gabbard will step down at the end of June, announcing today that her husband has been diagnosed with a rare form of bone cancer, the fourth cabinet member to leave during the second Trump term. The criminal case against Salvadoran immigrant Kilmar Abrego Garcia is tossed out by a federal judge in Tennessee.
13: U.S. District Judge Waverly Crenshaw granted Abrego Garcia's dismissal motion for what he and his lawyers claimed was a selective, vindictive prosecution. The defendant was accused by the DOJ in a human smuggling case. He was at one point deported to his native El Salvador last year, but the courts ordered the federal government to facilitate his return. Judge Crenshaw, in his study of the evidence, said if Abrego Garcia had not successfully challenged the deportation, the prosecution he threw out would not have been brought.
10: Fox's Grinnell Scott. The government says Abrego Garcia entered the U.S. illegally and still wants to deport him to a third-party country. 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
15: Good afternoon. We are mostly cloudy with a temperature of 65. I'm Mike Leishner, WSAU News. An arrest has been made in the aftermath of a fire Wednesday night at a vacant Milwaukee warehouse. Police arrested a 22-year-old woman in connection with the blaze that partially collapsed a four-story building on the north side. Fire Chief Aaron Lipisky tells Fox 6 Milwaukee that the burned-down building now possesses a danger.
16: So much of the remaining building is very collapsed. we've got to be very careful.
15: City officials now say that the building poses a public safety threat and have ordered it to be demolished. Investigators say the woman was handling burning material that caused the building to catch fire. The Milwaukee County District Attorney's Office is reviewing potential charges. And a man who is already on the state sex offender registry is now accused of possessing child pornography. He's 64-year-old Dennis McCullough of Wood County, and investigators say they started looking into him last fall after a tip about child pornography on his devices. That investigation led them to discover that McCullough has been receiving images from children through multiple social media apps. A federal indictment came down against him earlier this week, and officials in Wood County are also recommending state charges.
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15: 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I'm Mike Leishner, WSAU News.
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17: Over the next few days, we have a chance of rain pretty much every day. However, it's not going to be very much. The activity is going to be widespread and spotty, probably just a few hundredths of an inch at times, and it probably won't ruin most of your outdoor activities. For the rest of today, sunny to partly cloudy and breezy, a high of 66, east to southeast wind around 10 to 20. Tonight, mostly cloudy with a slight chance of showers, a low down to 49, east-southeast winds at 10 to 20. For your Saturday, partly or mostly cloudy, it might look a little gloomy at times, a few spotty showers will be moving through, but overall not too bad of a day, a high of 67 with a southeast wind at 5 to 15. On Sunday, we'll see partly or mostly sunny skies, very nice for much of the day with a high of 75. Then, late in the afternoon, there could be a brief storm or two passing through. On Monday, Memorial Day, another chance for a couple of isolated showers or a storm, partly cloudy, high 82, and up to 86 on Tuesday. I'm 9 News meteorologist Justin Lowe on AM 550, FM 99.9, WSAU.

0: let you know when there's no ceasefire. You won't have to know. If there's no ceasefire, you're not going to have to know. You're just going to have to look at one big glow coming out of Iran.
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6: Thanks, Scott Shannon. Hour 2, Sean Hannity Show this Friday, 800-941-SEAN is our number if you want to be a part of the program. Mentioned earlier, how ironic, if you want to go to the Obama Center or Presidential Library, which may be the ugliest library I think I've ever seen in my life. Anyway, to get into that building, you will need a photo ID, a valid ID, for free admission ahead of the center's June 19th official opening. Whoopsie daisy. I mean, but you don't need it for voting. You don't need proof of citizenship. I mean, it's insane. You have three illegal aliens charged in a $1 million heist outside of high-end Long Island Mall, which took place in outside of Nassau County in New York. One good piece of news, people have gotten the message. There is a new sheriff in town. His name is Donald J. Trump, and voluntary deportations are up by the tens and tens of thousands. People realize, and it's not going to work here. So that's pretty interesting to watch. But more importantly, open borders has led to, you know, a scourge of drugs, the likes of which we've never seen before. We have been covering this story for years on this program, and we know all about China's involvement. We know about the narco terrorists. That's why the president took out Maduro. That's why the president has been involved very actively with Mexico, where a lot of the fentanyl, a lot of the other drugs, opioids, weed, all come across the border illegally. For years on this program, Sarah Carter has been on the front lines of reporting on this for us. She is now the drug czar and the director of the White House Office of National Drug Policy. And anyway, they've now come up with a very specific strategy that she has coordinated with the president. And it is the first time a strategy is grounded in faith for drug recovery, which is critical for people. I mean, if you don't get rid of your desire for drugs and you don't get off them, people can't be helped, empowering communities, families. And now that the president has closed the border, the cartels now are being taken on directly. And the president has launched a historic offensive attack against the cartels. That's what these kinetic vote strikes have been, these narco terrorists and other strategies focused on reacting to the drug crisis. I can't think of a better person with all the years experience in reporting on this and being on the front lines of this than our friend Sarah Carter, who is officially the drug czar, who joins us now. How are you?
7: I'm doing great, Sean. How are you? Thank you so much for having me on.
6: And I know your days are very slow. I know you don't work a lot of hours. I know it's been, you know, kind of boring. There's not a lot on your plate, but I know just the opposite is true. I mean, if you like Trump, you're probably getting like 3 hours of sleep a night.
7: I've learned to get 3 hours of sleep a night. I completely understood why.
6: Welcome to my world.
7: Yes, and I thought I was barely getting any sleep when I was working with you. You are always on the road, always working hard, and I was always on the road with you or out in another state covering all of these issues. Like you said, the drug crisis in America, the front line of our border, which was a battlefield in and of itself under President Biden.
6: By the way, Linda was whining that I was texting stories to her about 3:30, 4 o'clock in the morning this morning. I'm like, well, I'm up, I'm working. If I'm up, I might as well work.
3: I think whining is a stretch. I thought maybe I was having a nightmare, so I reacted appropriately. I'm sorry.
6: You woke me up. Why do you keep waking me up every 5 minutes?
3: Exactly.
6: And I did not call you. I did just sent you a story.
3: Or 12.
7: Tell you, Linda works. She works harder than anyone I know, too, Sean. I mean,
6: blah, blah, blah. I don't even want to hear it. I just, you know, stop. No, I don't want to feed into this at all.
7: I'll do it. I'll always stick up for you both. You know that. I don't take sides here because I know how hard you both work. And look, we've seen what the cartels have done to our society. It's the reason why President Trump designated them foreign terrorist organizations. It's the reason why, for the first time in U.S. history, and especially in modern political history, we have the most consequential president doing exactly what he said he was going to do for the American people, and that is fight for them every single day, and that's what I am doing. That's why I don't feel like I have time to sleep. You know, there are too many angel moms, too many angel fathers, angel families out there that have suffered the greatest loss imaginable. I was just at my daughter's graduation from eighth grade, you know, and I'm thinking, like, here's the youngest one of our six, right? And we have grandchildren, too. And I think about her future, and I think about how much suffering has happened in this nation, in America's longest war, Sean. And that is the war on drugs. That is America's longest war. We're losing over 100,000 people a year. And thank God, under President Trump this past year, that number is dropped down to 70,000. But that's still 70,000 souls. And parents who've lost children because they took a pill they thought was Adderall, and they were poisoned and they were killed. These are terrorist organizations. They are operating against the United States. And while we were asleep at the wheel, and while President Biden was allowing drugs to flow into our nation at rates that are unheard of, I mean, I don't even think we have a number. I keep trying to get the exact number. I know it's hundreds of billions of dollars, if not trillions, in the war, in this America's longest war that these cartels have amassed. And right now we have a president, and this strategy is taking the war directly to these terrorists. We are cutting the heads off the snakes, but we are not forgetting that we have families and children and Americans that are desperate for help, that need that help, and we're going to be there for them.
6: I don't know if you watched the debate, either the gubernatorial or mayoral debate out in California. We covered a lot of it extensively yesterday on radio and TV. And I mean, it is remarkable to me that they don't have an answer for any of this except to just let people stay on the street and get their fentanyl, and they're not going to lift a finger to help them.
7: All harm reduction does, Sean, and I've seen it up close and personal in California, is actually kill American citizens. If you want to lead people to death, give them this harm reduction, right? Allow them to, you know, have someone watching them while they're shooting up with heroin or they're using fentanyl, and you know, allow them to sit there and abuse themselves and abuse their families and abuse their communities, because it's not just about the person that's using that's suffering. It's everyone else around them that's suffering. It's every family member. It's everybody in society. We want to lift our children up. We want to tell them, look, hey, you never need to try this stuff. You're great the way you are. There's other ways of handling stress, of working through problems, than using drugs or abusing your own body. And if we're a society that's going to allow people or going to accept the fact that people are not worth the fight, then what kind of society are we? When I walked down the street and I would do the shows with you, and I remember, you know, interviewing the woman in Kensington, Philadelphia, where people were strewn all over the streets with needle in their arms, where most of the people that were using heroin had drank in the heroin, or what we call metatomidine or xylazine, and it was causing necrosis of the skin, where I could literally see the bones in their arms and the muscles underneath their skin as it was being eaten away. What kind of society are we when we forget about those that are the most vulnerable? When our children are getting out of school buses and their parents have to lift them over the bodies that are laying on the streets? When we ignore the elephant in the room? We can't afford that. This is a national security issue. It is the reason why President Donald Trump has put so much focus on this issue and why he has taken it to task. because we are watching our nation break from within. We can't afford that anymore. We're not going to let it happen. We're not going to ignore the fact that we have a demand problem. Yes, do we? But we have a serious supply problem. And we are working with our neighbors throughout the Western Hemisphere. I was recently in Mexico, as you know. I had a very, very interesting conversation just today. I'll let you know, the Mexican officials, that actually, President Sheinbaum had talked about our national drug control strategy and would like to meet with me. So this is a global issue, right? It's affecting not only us, it's affecting everyone else in the Western Hemisphere. And I think it's important for all of us to understand that.
6: Wow. I mean, it really is something that we better understand and we better resolve. All right, quick break. Right back, more on this Friday with Sarah Carter, our drug czar. 800-941-SHAWN is on number. 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

0: continue now with Sarah Carter, our nation's drug czar, officially the director of the White House Office of National Drug Policy, as the Trump administration taking on narco-terrorist cartel members and trying to keep Americans safe from the scourge of drugs that is plaguing every small town and big city around the country. I don't know if you saw the video of these zombies now. I don't know what this new drug is. I think some of it's fentanyl, but there are other drugs. It's like somebody told me it's meth plus. Maybe you know more about it than I do, because you're on the ground and this is what you're dealing with every day. That is, apparently it's turning people into complete zombies. And they had this video of people, I think it was out in San Francisco. I mean, they are just like walking around. It looks like a scene from Dawn of the Dead.
1: Yeah, you're absolutely right. It is xylazine, Sean, and metatomidine. And one of the biggest parts of our national drug control strategy is emerging threats. When I came in and we started to put this strategy together, I said, the one thing that I find most important for all of us is that we need to stay ahead of the enemy. We need to stay ahead of our adversaries. So what are the emerging threats and how are we going to test for that? So we've done a preliminary study across the United States. And I got to say it was an incredible findings and really terrifying findings. We saw a rise in xylazine in parts of the United States. These are tranquilizers that are used on large animals. We saw metatomidine. For the first time in U.S. history, the ONDCP and the CDC together issued an alert across the United States warning doctors, first responders, and Americans that metatomidine is on the streets, that it is being adulterated into the fentanyl, sometimes on its own. They call it rhinoceros tranquilizer because it is used on large animals. And these tranks actually cause so much severe long-term damage. So even if they are using the drug and they are taken to a hospital, the person that's using does not die, it has long-term effects on the brain and on the body. We want to warn parents, talk to your children, get out there, let them know that this is very serious, that these substances are being found in pills, that if your children or if you borrow a pill from someone, order something online, buy something off the street that is not prescribed to you by your doctor, you are literally playing Russian roulette with your life and you may not survive. And by the way, the Narcan, for those of you who have Narcan, great for you. I carry it with me everywhere. It's life-saving, but remember, it doesn't always save someone's life. If you don't continue to use it, sometimes these drugs are so powerful that it is difficult to revive someone. And what happens, Sean, is that when you take these drugs, what causes the person to overdose is the fact that their respiration slows down to such a point that

0: they no longer can breathe. So they just die by suffocation. Their breathing apparatus just shuts down. So the Narcan allows the breathing to come back and their lung capacity, but it doesn't cure the person. So I want you to realize that this is very serious. We are seeing poisons across our country from precursor chemicals that have come from the Far East, from as far east as China, from India, from other parts of the world, that the cartels are using that in the pills that they're distributing and illegally shipping to the United States, smuggling into our country. So we're at war. This is a very serious crisis in the United States, and we need to wake up and we need to realize what it is.
1: Well, Sarah, we can't thank you enough for all the good work you're doing. You are literally saving lives. We're grateful for that. Your heart, your soul, your passion is completely in all of this, and we're so grateful that you're in the position you're in. And we appreciate the updates that you give us. I know you don't have a lot of time in your busy day, but we appreciate you being with us.
0: I thank you so much for being there, Sean. And look, this is the most important thing. What you're doing right now is getting the word out to the American people and letting them know that there is something that they need to be aware of. And that's what you're doing. And that's saving.
1: And I'm going to be with President Trump in China. And I will ask him about this when I interview him next week. So we appreciate you giving us this update before I go. Thank you so much.
0: Thank you so much, Sean. Good luck in China.
2: 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Now, look, I'm an active investor. I have bought and sold a lot of properties in hot, cold, moderate markets. 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
3: Hey, hey, look at that. More UFO files have been released. Good afternoon. I'm Mike Leishner at WSAU News. The Department of War has released a second round of unclassified files regarding unidentified flying objects or unidentified aerial phenomenons, UAPs, whatever you'd like to call them. Fox's Chad Pergram has more from Washington.
4: One video comes from a Coast Guard infrared sensor. It shows an object detected in April 2024 flying near a plane in the southeastern U.S. Another video is labeled Syrian UAP, instant acceleration. The Pentagon says this video comes from an infrared military platform and was classified, but lawmakers want more. Now, the Pentagon's office studying UAPs says there's no evidence these videos reveal something from outer space, but it concedes that the military can't explain what's seen in some of the videos.
3: This release comes after several members of the House advocated for a second dump of files. The Department of War has said this release is a continuation of their efforts to identify, review, and declassify unresolved UAP records. Here in Wisconsin, Governor Tony Evers has formally requested a federal disaster declaration in response to severe storms and destructive flooding in April. An emergency management and FEMA joint preliminary damage assessment determined more than $27 million in damages last month. Evers' request to President Trump includes FEMA individual assistance for 19 counties and public assistance in 14 counties, as well as FEMA hazard mitigation grant programs to help reduce the impact of future disasters statewide. It's unclear when the federal government will make a decision on the application. Elsewhere, we are learning more about the moments that led up to the death of NASCAR driver Kyle Busch. According to a 911 call, an ambulance was requested to come to the GM Charlotte Technical Center in Concord, North Carolina, Wednesday after Busch was experiencing shortness of breath and coughing up blood. He was in a Chevy racing simulator before being transported to the hospital. His death was announced Thursday, just hours after his family said he was undergoing treatment for an illness.
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3: Brought to you this hour by Smith Brothers Meats of Colby. Right now, no unexpected issues for the drive home. And the 9 News forecast for central Wisconsin for the rest of today. A daytime high of 60 gives way to a low of 49 with mostly cloudy skies. Spotty showers on Saturday and 68. Mike Leishner, WSAU News.
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1: And a massive, massive second big blow to Democrats. By the way, they're the people that have mastered the art of gerrymandering to try to favor their political odds all over the country. And now it's backfiring because Republicans now have challenged, you know, the dirty tricks that they've been involved in for decades, to be blunt. But this is a massive blow. First, it was the racial gerrymandering decision by the U.S. Supreme Court. And now in a massive blow to Democrats. And I told you this would not withstand judicial review. I told you before his gerrymandering scheme even took place in the Commonwealth of Virginia that is, it's never going to hold judicial muster because, one, they didn't follow the constitutional process, and, two, the wording of it was abusively corrupt and biased, but that's whatever. It just didn't work. Here's the best part. You know, Democrats burned $64 million. $64 million. On this failed gerrymandering scheme of theirs, nearly $40 million of it came from the House, well, minority leader in name only, Hakeem Jeffries. He actually is very angry that he spent all of this money. And they've got no judicial recourse at this point. He put out on X the decision by the Virginia Supreme Court to overturn the will of more than 3 million voters will not stand. Well, yes, it will stand. because they have a process and a rule of law as it relates to constitutional amendments. The Democrats never followed it. And he goes on, over 3 million Virginia citizens cast their votes in a free and fair election. No, it wasn't. They didn't follow their own constitution. Yet the state's Supreme Court has chosen to invalidate their voice, disenfranchise them, and violate their due process rights. No, the Supreme Court of Virginia said, follow the law. Follow the Constitution. Anyway, he writes, this decision to overturn an entire election is unprecedented, undemocratic, and it cannot stand. MAGA Republicans have adopted voter suppression as a strategy. This is the same, you know, Jim Crow 2.0 crap that they tried to, you know, claim in Georgia. And then what happened? The next election comes, more minorities voted than in any other election previously held in the state of Georgia. We are exploring all options to overturn this shocking decision. Our fight is not over. We're just getting started. Please donate here. I mean, come on, it's just not going to fly. But the Democrats, now this is their second massive blow and a huge boost to Republicans' efforts in the midterms. I'm not saying, look, I don't even think the issues that will impact this midterm election year have actually happened yet. We need to see how Iran unfolds. And then, of course, the economic growth that we keep seeing, the strength and the fundamentals of the economy shockingly, the economic numbers are up again. And this number is up again, and unemployment's down again, and GDP numbers are better than expected. I mean, we keep hearing it all the time. One big problem right now is gas prices, but as soon as Iran is over, that will come to an end also. It's not a small issue for most people. I fully, completely understand that. But anyway, you know, you have people predicting that as many as, you know, 14 to 19 Republican House seats will be picked up because of the Supreme Court ruling. Now we find out Virginia Supreme Court overturned their, you know, ridiculous gerrymandering redistricting plan, which was designed, even though Donald Trump got 46% of the vote in the Commonwealth of Virginia, they wanted to have, you know, 10 Democratic seats that were saved and only one Republican seat, disenfranchising pretty much half the Commonwealth of Virginia. Anyway, here's the headline in the New York Times. In a huge blow to Democrats, a Virginia court strikes down the House map. The Virginia Supreme Court striking down a measure allowing state Democrats to redraw congressional districts, dealing this significant blow to the party's efforts to keep pace with Republicans in a nationwide redistricting battle. If anyone's keeping pace with anyone else, that would be Republicans now basically playing by the same rules that Democrats have played by for decades. 4-3 decision, majority writing that Democratic legislators had put a constitutional amendment to allow for a new map before the voters in an unprecedented matter that violated the state's constitution. Oh, Linda, who told this audience that this would happen? This violation irreparably undermines the integrity of the resulting referendum vote and renders it null and void. And, you know, Democrats were celebrating the results of the referendum. Told you it was not going to withstand judicial review and scrutiny. Anyway, here to weigh in on it, I think probably the most knowledgeable person in the country on it is Ken Cuccinelli, former attorney general for the state of Virginia, the Commonwealth. And Virginia State Senator Bryce Reeves, who also played a big part in this as well. Ken, everything that you said, every argument you outlined, the court validated here about as they should have.
11: Yeah, they even did it the week when I said they would do it, and the person wrote the opinion who I guessed would write the opinion. So nailed that one. But the most important part is that it came down correctly and undid this really gangsta legislating effort by the Democrat General Assembly to trample the Virginia Constitution and really right that wrong. And they're all screaming about, including the current Attorney General, J. John, oh, you know, 3 million people voted. The same people asked the Supreme Court to wait, correctly, by the way, for the outcome of the referendum, because that's how over 100 years of law and precedent in Virginia stood. And so the Supreme Court waited, which they recited in the majority opinion. You asked us to wait. We waited. Now it's over, and we ruled that it was done unconstitutionally. And it was really quite brazen. frankly. And this was just the first case. There was another case coming behind it, equally brazen, that included the crazy ballot language that you referenced, Sean. That was included there, too. But now we'll never hear that case because the referendum was thrown out. You don't need to throw it out twice. And we're going to keep our maps in Virginia that are currently 6-5 through 2026. And given that they spent three or four times as much as our side to then only eke by with 3 points, really running a Trump derangement syndrome campaign. And if they did it in 28, you know, it would be the election for Trump's successor. So I just don't think that strategy would work, particularly when so many of their own folks really liked the bipartisan redistricting map that we have in Virginia, and now we get to keep it.
1: Senator Bryce Reeve, let me ask you this question. I want to play for you Abigail Spanberger in 2025 saying, oh, I have no plans to redistrict Virginia, just like every other agenda item she has. She never informed voters before the election.
13: Short answer is no. Certainly Virginia, by constitutional amendment, has a new redistricting effort that was put in place and first utilized after the in the 2021 redistricting. Certainly I've been watching with interest what other states are doing, but I have no plans to redistrict Virginia.
1: She just flat out lied on pretty much everything. She didn't inform voters of any of her agenda. The result of this has been Virginians are pretty angry at the governor, and she has the lowest approval rating of any governor in decades.
14: Well, Sean, first, thank you for getting the word out, and you did call her right. And I also have to say hello and good afternoon to my dear friend, Attorney General Cuccinelli, because if it wasn't for the Cooch, I wouldn't be here 15 years ago. I beat a 28-year incumbent by 86 votes on election night in a Democrat district. And if it wasn't for Attorney General Cuccinelli, they would have stolen that race from us. So, Ken, good to have you on the team again. As far as Abigail Spanberger goes, you're right. She's a big liar. I've called her that. She had me kicked off Commerce and Labor because of the New York Times article where I said the only difference between her and Mondami is Mondami has the nads to go ahead and say he's a socialist. And I've been calling her that ever since she's been my congresswoman. In fact, General Cuccinelli lives in the same 7th district. So I'm glad it's staying where it is. I think we got a great shot now to take out Venman, Eugene Venman, who is, you know, hates the president and has TDS as well. So, you know, Virginia is really, we've been taking it in a short succession. We don't have a budget. They just will soon indict, I think, our chairman, President Pro Tem, and chairman of Senate Finance. So I don't know that we'll get a budget out of Virginia either. But as Virginia melts down, I'm proud to say that some of the justices that we put on there, I know one of them worked for the general when he was the acting. I think they made the right decision. They ruled on law. And, you know, if they would actually read the law, they would understand the series of events that they violated. And look, we're not the ones that voted to have 45 days of early voting in Virginia. If they didn't have the 45 days of early voting, this would be a mute thing, but they wanted that. Well, this is what they got for having it by running this plan around. You can't break the law in order to change the Constitution. And that's what the justices said. And so that'll hold. And it's a great day for Virginia.
1: All right, quick break. Huge victory by the Virginia Supreme Court today in this power grab attempt by Abigail Spanberger and Democrats in the Commonwealth of Virginia. More with Ken Cuccinelli, former Attorney General, Virginia State Senator Bryce Reeves on the other side. Then your calls this Friday coming up, 800-941-SHAWN, our number if you want to be a part of the program.
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0: out with former Attorney General of Virginia Ken Cuccinelli and Virginia State Senator Bryce Reeves. This huge Virginia Supreme Court victory on this power grab attempt by the Democrats as it relates to redistricting. Sorry, they lose, we win. You know, a lot of people suggest, Ken Cuccinelli, that Virginia is a purple state. I really see it as a blue state. And one of the reasons is that all these D.C. bureaucrats have moved into Northern Virginia, and it makes it very, very difficult statewide for Republicans to win. I mean, Glenn Youngkin, as great a governor as he was, he only won by 2 points.
1: Yep. Yeah, so you're right about the cause, Sean. I grew up and lived in Northern Virginia my whole life until I moved down toward Bryce in more central Virginia. And that's a bipartisan problem. I mean, the growth of Washington by both Republican and Democrat spending has polluted Northern Virginia politically. All these big government people move in from California, Illinois, Massachusetts, New York to run this government. They're big government people, and Maryland stinks, so they live in Virginia. And they keep voting like they're from California, Illinois, Massachusetts, and Northern Virginia has politically gotten bigger and bigger and worse and worse. And we're probably on the border of purple and blue. Obviously, Glenn Youngkin, Jason Yarez, Winsome Sears proved you can win statewide. But you're right. I mean, when I was part of a sweep, we were sweeping by 16 points. They were sweeping by 2. And so Virginia has gone a long way to the left in the last 15, 20, 25 years, and it has overwhelmingly been caused by the growth in federal government spending that so pollutes Northern Virginia politics. I would go back to the beginning of this thing, and I recall when they were cooking it up last October, it really looked like the Democrats in Virginia kind of held the Washington Democrats hostage for money for their campaigns that last fall. And then, of course, Washington money came in to fund the referendum, and we were outspent about 3-1. And now that all that money has now been lit on fire from Washington's Democrats' perspective. So they can't. There's going to be a lot of finger pointing here on the Democrat side of this.
0: Yeah, we'll give you, Senator, the last word today.
2: Well, the last word is Republicans win, Democrats lose, go home crying in their beer, because we're going to pick up our mantle of leadership, continue to lead. And, you know, I would agree with Ken, Sean, that I don't ever want to admit we're a blue state. We're purple, and we're going to continue to fight. We're only down one in the Senate, and we're looking at ways to try to pick it up. And we're just not going to yield to the left. And I'm really proud of the attorneys in my caucus that took this up, our minority leader. Senator McDougal did a great job, Senator Sturdivant. And, you know, look, General Cuccinelli came from the same body, so he knows these guys well. And let me just say publicly, thank you, General Cuccinelli, for the work you've been doing to help all of us get where we are today. It's on your shoulders to which we stand. So we'll continue to fight. And, Sean, thank you for getting the word out.
0: My pleasure. And we would be negligent if we didn't mention the work of Glenn Youngkin and Jason Miaras. They did a great job also. Anyway, appreciate both of you, and well done. Congratulations. Good news for Republicans around the country. Anyway, 800-941-SEAN, our number this Friday if you want to be a part of the program. It is the 25th anniversary year of 9/11/01, and our friends at the Tunnel to Towers Foundation, they have now planned the most comprehensive commemoration in history. Now, May through September, the foundation's Steel Across America tour. 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It is an authentic steel beam from the World Trade Center. 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
10: Jabbered will soon be gone. I'm Tom Rigotti, Fox News. The country's intel chief is stepping down next month, Fox's Jared Halpern reports.
11: The director of national intelligence, Tulsi Gabbard, is resigning, she says, to be with her husband, who was diagnosed with an extremely rare form of bone cancer. Gabbard says her last day is expected to be June 30th. Her tenure as DNI has been marked by declassifying millions of pages of government files on the assassinations of President Kennedy and his brother, former Attorney General Robert Kennedy. She also released files she says shows Obama administration officials politicized intelligence about Russian election interference. A former member of Congress, Gabbard ran for president as a Democrat in 2020. At the White House, Jared Halpern, Fox News.
10: Kevin Warsh has been sworn in as the 17th chair of the Federal Reserve. Fox Business Network's Connor Hanson reports at least one Fed governor does not think cutting interest rates is the best way to go.
12: Federal Reserve Governor Christopher Waller made comments shortly before that ceremony saying it would be, quote, crazy for the Fed to contemplate cuts in the near future. Central bankers say some policy firming might be appropriate if inflation persistently stays above that 2% target rate. Warsh begins his first term as the conflict in Iran puts upward pressure on prices.
10: President Trump campaigning north of New York City today in Suffern, New York, speaking in a battleground House district. Trump touting his administration's efforts of bringing prosperity back to New York State, which he says has declined under previous administrations.
13: But under the Trump administration, we're doing everything we can to bring New York back in bigger, better, stronger than ever before.
10: President Trump joining New York Congressman Mike Lawler ahead of one of the state's key midterm elections in the 17th district. 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
15: Good evening. We have mostly cloudy skies with a temperature of 63. I'm Mike Leishner, WSAU News. The Wood County Sheriff's Office has announced federal and state child pornography charges have been made against a 64-year-old man. Dennis McCullough is accused of possessing and soliciting child pornography on his devices while he was on the state's sex offender registry. The investigation started with the Wood County Sheriff's Office and led to the FBI and others being involved. A federal indictment against him came down earlier this week, and officers in Wood County are also recommending state charges, including possessing child sexual abuse material and grooming a child for sexual activity. McCullough faces up to 20 years in prison on the federal charges. Action on the state charges is pending. And we've learned today that John Blackwell is not going to enter the NBA draft. Instead, the former Wisconsin Badger is going to go to Duke University to finish his college career. Blackwell averaged 19 points and 5 rebounds per game last season. Blackwell had some of his biggest games for the Badgers against their toughest opponents in the last 2 years. It's unclear what kind of NIL package he is getting to return to college and play for Duke.
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15: It is brought to you this hour by Smith Brothers Meats of Colby. Right now, no unexpected issues for the drive home. 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
16: Clear to partly cloudy skies this evening and breezy. High temperatures today in the mid-60s with an east-southeast wind of 10 to 20 miles per hour. Tonight, mostly cloudy skies move in with a chance of showers, low 49. East-southeast winds of 10 to 20. On Saturday, partly to mostly cloudy with a few spotty showers possible, especially in the morning. High temperature 68 with a southeast wind of 5 to 15. Saturday night, partly cloudy with a chance of showers, low 52. On Sunday, warmer with partly to mostly sunny skies. Brief shower storm is possible in the afternoon. High temperature Sunday up to 76. Monday, Memorial Day forecast, partly cloudy, feeling like summer. A high temperature up to 83 degrees. We are tracking a couple of isolated showers or storms possible. Tuesday, partly cloudy, warmer yet. Spotty shower storm possible, high 86. I'm 9 Storm Track meteorologist Jackson Garlock on AM 550, FM 99.9, WSAU.
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0: 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Hello, 877-381-3811. It's Friday. We keep our foot on the gas pedal. Oh, yes, we does. So much going on. I'll make a prediction now. And look, I have no inside information. So if the enemy's listening, I want them to know I have no inside information. And by the way, the enemy is trying to monitor my social media and my internet activity. And by the enemy, I mean the Iranian regime. That's a fact. I'm not going to get into it, but they are. You can look all they want. I'm the squarest, straightest guy in the world. Unlike them, who, you know, well, I won't go into their sexual habits and their killing habits and all the rest. The president was going to go to New Jersey. He's not. The president was going to go to his son Junior's formal wedding, a small group. I believe they were already married. He cannot. He has put this out publicly. And he needs to stay at the White House. Now that to me, Mr. Producer, is a pretty obvious signal, don't you think? It's a telltale sign that the clock is ticking. Look, I could be wrong. We all know that, but I rarely am. No offense. If there was the deal-making still going on, or whatever you want to call it, I don't think he'd feel the need to hang around. So this is my suspicion, based on rationality and reason. And then when you're reading these articles, again, a lot of it can be disinformation or misinformation. When you work through some of that static, it looks like the Iranian regime is digging in, and it looks like the president may have had enough. Now, it's very, very important that this end the right way. And I'm of the school that we need to defeat the enemy. We've talked about this all week. The overwhelming majority of you view it the same way. As a matter of fact, I can't think of any caller we had that doesn't. And I think that's the sentiment of the American people, too. Regardless of all the surveys and polls and all the rest, you're a very good barometer of what's going on out there, you and the audience. And my hope is if we do it, it may be the last shot at this, that we really obliterate what needs to be obliterated. We go to these IRGC facilities. That's, you know, the equivalent of their SS. And we take every one of them out. I don't know if we've armed the Iranian people or not. I suspect not. And I feel like that is something that was a huge missed opportunity. Unless we have, of course. Again, I don't know. I don't know. Life, Liberty, and Levin this weekend. We're putting together some wonderful specials for you, which takes a lot of time and effort. And I think you're going to love them. I really do. I hope you'll set your DVR for 8 p.m. Eastern time tomorrow, 8 p.m. Eastern time Sunday, if you can't watch them live. And I think you'll enjoy those as well. So there's some strange things going on out there, and I want to share them with you as they pop up. The Muslim Brotherhood is an out-out terrorist organization. It was born in Egypt. It was behind the death, the murder of Sadat. And from the Muslim Brotherhood was born Hamas, which is really the Muslim Brotherhood of Gaza, Islamic Jihad, and a number of these other outfits. And they preach terrorism. They preach murder. They preach destruction. Now, some of these guys are in our country and they're in Europe. And they wear suits or they wear clothing. So you won't be, you know, suspicious of them. But more and more, they're out of the closet. And they're making it abundantly clear what they want to do. They want to destroy our country. They want to destroy anybody who's in their way. And they seek to conquer us. And they've conquered many cities in Europe, quite frankly. Many cities in Britain. Many cities in France. And the rest of Europe. And that's their objective here. It's not to get along, it's not to assimilate, it's not to become great Americans, It is to destroy us. Now, the Muslim Brotherhood leader in Paterson, New Jersey. Paterson, New Jersey now is an Islamist city in New Jersey. The mayor there has said that they view themselves as an American-Palestinian city. They celebrate Palestinian Day. They've named streets and changed the names of streets to accommodate their ideology. And that's Paterson, New Jersey. Now, notice their concentrations of these imams and these Islamists and these activists. Because when you read the CAIR material, C-A-I-R, which, of course, is a Hamas front group, they tell you what they're going to do. When you listen to Awad, that's his name, the guy that founded Hamas and runs Hamas, excuse me, CAIR, really the same thing, but you get the point. What they've explained is that they need to basically populate areas in a segregated way where they can make the difference in the Democrat Party. So if it's a marginal district where it leans slightly Republican, and that goes for whether it's the school board or the town council or mayor or other state positions or these, you know, congressional seats or what have you. If it's close, they want to be the difference maker. And so they put these mosques and these Islamist communities in strategic geographic locations throughout our country. That's why they want to build these massive Islamist centers, Islam centers, in Texas, several of them. That's why they're trying to build them in parts of Florida. And things of that sort. So the Muslim Brotherhood is the mothership. And the Muslim Brotherhood leader in Paterson, New Jersey, in January 2026, just a few months ago, they were having a seminar, and they were congratulating themselves for their accomplishments. And I want you to listen to this. I want you to turn up your volume. We'll turn up our volume a little to make sure you can hear it. And I want to give a hat tip to Bridget Gabriel, who is fantastic. This was on X. Cut four, go.
1: Now, within the Democratic and the Republican Party, we see the split, we see the fractures within what the MAGA movement. You see the likes of Tucker Carlson, you see the likes of Candace Owens, you see the likes of Megyn Kelly, you see the likes of Steve Bannon. He's the one who coined MAGA. Do you know what MAGA means? Do you know what MAGA? Do you know what MAGA? MAGA make America great again, right? MAGA make Israel great again. So he said, either you're MAGA or MAGA. Choose. So he accuses people like Ben Shapiro and Mark Levin, who he calls Mark Tel Aviv Levin. That's what he calls him. These cracks are happening. So now, for those who continue to question, is our work paying off? I'm telling you, it is. Is it where we want it to be? No, it's not. Is it where it should be? No, it's not. Are we able to get there? Yes, we are. Because Allah is providing evidence to us that your struggle is paying off, that your voices is making a difference. But it comes with what? It comes with sacrifices. It comes with hardships. It's the same as Surah Al-Isra. You want the victory in the first and second round? It has to come with a sacrifice. It has to come with struggle. Today we're afforded another opportunity. America now is being divided. Spoke about the promise of Allah, the promise of victory. But you know, if you go and through the ayahs again, you will find that victory comes through struggle. Comes through struggle. There are ups and downs. It depends on the situation of the ummah, of the believers. When we are awarded struggle or we are defeated, it depends on us. Yes, the victory of Allah is given. The promise of Allah is given. But what is not given, it is the people who are going to achieve this victory. Iman necessitates action. I am going to struggle until I die.
0: Mm-hmm. When you think about that, folks, they're counting on Megyn Kelly. They're counting on Steve Bannon, Candace Owens, and Tucker Carlson. I've warned you about these people and others over and over and over again. Some of them intentionally, some of them unintentionally, are serving the enemy from within. I do not believe MAG is divided at all. 90%, 92%, 100% back the president and what he's doing. But they are dividing the country. The Democrat Party is becoming a wholly owned subsidiary of the Muslim Brotherhood. They don't denounce it. They don't denounce CARE. In fact, they've worked with CARE in a number of elections. You don't hear them denouncing them, do you? In fact, you see them nominating them and trying to get them elected to the House and the Senate. And they have elected several to the House, and now they want to elect several to the Senate. The Democrat Party is an evil party that sabotages this nation and has done it really since its founding or shortly thereafter. That is a fact. More when I return. I'll be right back.
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5: I'm Dan Loney with Your Money Now. Another day and another record close for the Dow Industrials. The Dow was up 294 points, ending the day at 50,579. NASDAQ added 51 points. The S&P 500 gained 27. West Texas crude was slightly higher today, settling at $97 a barrel. Waymo has put a pause on its freeway operations in San Francisco, L.A., Phoenix, and Miami due to problems with the vehicles dealing with construction zones. This comes as Waymo has already had some vehicles in Atlanta and San Antonio pulled aside due to roadway flooding and not being able to recognize the problem. The topic of insider trading on platforms like Kalshi and Polymarket is now the focus on Capitol Hill. Kentucky Representative James Comer said he is seeking information from CEOs of both prediction platforms on how they are trying to prevent insider trading. That's Your Money Now.
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0: These so-called podcasters are not influencers, as you can see by elections. But they are influencers with the enemy. They are. I'm talking about these radicals. I'm talking about these people who want to destroy our country and our system. Many are overseas, some are here. And they really do like Tucker and Bannon and Owens and Kelly and others. Fuentes. Fuentes now is a complete screwball. He's all over the map. I mean, he's filled with hate and venom. But he doesn't know how to actually focus it. So he's... I don't believe the frontal lobe on his brain is fully developed, and I don't think it's going to be fully developed. I've said before, I think he's stuck in a prepubescent mode. He's got massive hands, this guy. Massive. Like Bill Clinton hands. It's like Newsom hands, you know what I mean? Really big, weird hands. Anyway, I bet he can swim pretty well, don't you, Mr. Producer? Probably has some fins. Big hands. Now, in December 2025, the Muslim Brotherhood clerics, a couple of them were gathered, and here's what they have to say. Cut five, go.
1: We've spoken about Tucker Carlson a lot in previous episodes. And
2: it's making some noise.
1: Yeah, you know what? I think he's an important person. We've got to follow him. Umar ibn Khattab. Now, today, we know media is a powerful, powerful, powerful place, man.
2: Mm.
1: Right? If you win the media war, media.
2: Yeah, yeah.
1: Right? As in, if we took a victory from this, if we did, if there's anything for us to say we did this time with Allah's permission, Tawfiq, it's media.
2: Yeah.
1: I'm saying this guy is, in my opinion, the strongest guy in the media right now.
2: I mean, his millions of views. Anytime he posts anything, I always monitor, like, it's just the views.
1: It's not just that. This guy has got very strong footing and following. And
3: he's a conservative.
2: In the right wing.
1: In the USA.
2: Yeah.
1: In the UK. And the Middle East.
0: Yeah. It's not right wing or conservative. It's Muslims. You just heard what they said. I've been telling you this for a long time now. That's his audience. He endorses Massey. Massey gets slaughtered in a crushing defeat in the district he's represented for 14 years. Crushing defeat. They blame the Jews, the Israeli lobby. Of course, they don't mention Trump because Trump came out against him and helped crush him. And they've turned on Trump. They've turned on MAGA. They've turned on Republicanism. They've turned on conservatism. They've turned on Christianity. Of course, they hate Judaism. And so these are their supporters and followers. These guys are British. I don't know where they're originally from. But you can hear what they said. They're very excited about their buddy, Traitor Tucker Carlson. You hear what the Muslim Brotherhood said here in our country? Very.

excited about Kelly and Bannon. Although Bannon, you don't hear about him much. I think he's in hiding. He doesn't want to release his Epstein videos. And Tucker, of course. The same four or five people they all mention. And, of course, they play them, in particular, Katarlson, in Iran, in Qatar, in Saudi Arabia, sometimes in Russia. And that's what we're dealing with. And I'm very proud of the fact that we here on the Mark Levin radio show were the first to really expose these bastards, one after the other after the other, for exactly what they are and they will always be. I'll be right back.

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1: The latest from Iran. Good evening. I'm Mike Leishner, WSAU News. U.S. Secretary of State Marco Rubio meeting with foreign ministers from all 30 NATO allied countries as Iran remains top of mind. Fox's Jillian Turner is in Sweden with more.
2: This comes at an incredibly sensitive moment. The alliance, we all know, facing intense strain over the war in Iran. One thing, though, everybody here seemed to really agree on is the need to get the Strait of Hormuz back open again. As Rubio met with NATO, Pakistani leadership arrived in Tehran, Rubio crediting the Pakistanis with being the go-between in U.S.-Iran talks since they started. Another big topic on the agenda, President Trump's decision to forward deploy 5,000 U.S. troops to Poland, this after pulling that same number back from Germany just a short time ago.
1: We've also learned this afternoon that Tulsi Gabbard is stepping down from her role as Director of National Intelligence. Gabbard says her husband has been diagnosed with a rare form of bone cancer, and she must step away to support him. She goes on to say she is eternally grateful for the trust given to her by the American people, and she shared her resignation letter with President Trump. Gabbard's last day will be June 30th. Here in Wisconsin, Governor Tony Evers is asking for a federal state of emergency in response to April storms. Reporter Bob Haig.
3: A Wisconsin Emergency Management and FEMA joint preliminary assessment determined more than $27 million in damages. Evers' request to President Donald Trump includes FEMA individual assistance in 19 counties and the Oneida Nation, and public assistance in 14 counties and the Oneida Nation.
1: Finally, Wausau Events has completed the lineup for this year's Wings Over Wausau Air Show. Daytime shows on June 26th and 27th will feature the U.S. Navy West Coast Rhino team. They'll be flying FA-18E and F Super Hornets and the Vanguard Squadron, which will be demonstrating a four-ship formation acrobatic display. There will also be biplane aerobatics and nighttime lighted shows, which will also include the Vanguard Squadron. We have a link to the complete schedule for the event at WSAU.com. Now the 9 News forecast for central Wisconsin. The rest of tonight, mostly cloudy with a low of 49. Then for Saturday, partly to mostly cloudy and some spotty showers possible. Daytime high reaching 68. Sunday, warmer with partly to mostly sunny skies and a high of 76. Brewers and the Dodgers tonight from American Family Field. We'll have coverage starting at 6:05. 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
1: Hakeem Jeffries has an uncle who is an absolute, or did, extremist bigot. And he has a brother that isn't much different. Over at Campus Reform, a project of the Great Leadership Institute, and our friend Moore Blackwell, Hakeem Jeffries' brother invokes John Brown's violence while discussing white supremacy in the White House. Hassan Kwame Jeffries. That's Hakeem Jeffries' brother. Hassan Kwame Jeffries is his name. Promotes John Brown's philosophy of violence against white supremacy. Social media posts suggest Jeffries associates the White House with white supremacy. Let me read you this piece. This is today. Hassan Kwame Jeffries, an Ohio State University professor and the brother of Hakeem Jeffries, made social media posts referencing the elimination of white supremacists, quote, by any means necessary. Now, understand, we don't like white supremacists, you and I. But that's not what they're talking about. Their definition of white supremacist is very broad. Very broad. People who oppose DEI, people who support a colorblind society. You get my drift? In a trending social media post, libs of TikToks highlighted an ex-post from Jeffries' brother. In the post, he writes, John Brown understood that the only way to free Americans from the scourge of white supremacy was to get rid of white supremacists by any means necessary. He was right then, and he's right now. So his brother is proposing murder. I don't know how else to put it. Well, what else would he be proposing? We all know who John Brown was. Jeffries cited John Brown, an American abolitionist known for advocating violence to end slavery. One quote from Brown that describes his philosophy states, quote, I'm quite certain that the crimes of this guilty land will never be purged away, but with blood. I had, as I now think vainly, flattered myself that without very much bloodshed, it might be done. And so he's being cited by Hakeem Jeffries' brother, who is a professor at Ohio State University. One person commented on the post, jokingly asking, are these so-called white supremacists in the room with you? Jeffries responded, nah, they're in the White House. The post further suggests that Jeffries was referring to President Trump and his administration in the original post. You see, if your mind is made of a sponge and you're soaking all this stuff in, and you're getting more and more radicalized, and you hear that Trump's a dictator, he's Hitler, he's going to do this, he's going to do that, and you hear this Hakeem Jeffries' brother, and he's talking about John Brown, and you're picking up all this stuff, and you're listening to Tlaib and Omar, and you're listening to Ro Khanna and about the Jews and Israel. They're stoking the flames. They know they're stoking the flames. And then when something happens, they take no responsibility, and they keep stoking the flames. And the media doesn't call them out. The media are with them. Hassan Kwame Jeffries, the brother, is an associate professor of history at Ohio State University whose expertise is African-American history. According to his university biography, he hosts the podcast Teaching Hard History, a production from the Southern Poverty Law Center's Education Division. How do you like that? Of course. Additionally, quote, Hassan consults regularly with school districts on developing anti-racism programming. Does he sound like an anti-racist? Jeffries is also the brother of Democrat U.S. House Minority Leader Hakeem Jeffries. At the time of writing, Ohio State University has not announced any disciplinary action involving Hassan Kwame Jeffries related to the social media post. So there's the guy promoting violence through Brown. And nothing. Nothing. This is not the first time a university employee has been accused of normalizing political violence. Campus Reform previously reported on faculty members celebrating Charlie Kirk's death, including individuals at Clemson University and University of Tennessee. The respiratory therapist at Ohio State University also said Kirk, quote, deserves an unnamed ditch in the middle of nowhere. Maybe the waste of oxygen will be worth something to the vultures. How do you like these sick people, America? Sick, sick, and sick again. As my buddy Bob Grant used to say, sick and getting sicker. Hassan Kwame Jeffries, an Ohio State University president, Ravi Balamankanda, had been contacted for comment. This article will be updated accordingly. So the article came out a few hours ago today. And nothing from the university. I'm sure nothing will happen either. This is what takes place. Now, this is what you heard or you read. This times 1,000, 10,000 are going on in our universities and colleges, you see. 1,000, 10,000. It's very bad out there. Very bad. Now we have this, bear with me, from Tusi TV. That's related to covering Iran. The Islamic Republic has decided it will not negotiate over its nuclear program with the United States. Iran's foreign ministry spokesman, Baghi, says it's not the right time to discuss the nuclear issue with the enemy. Now, if that's accurate, I have no reason to debate it. And if it's also accurate, and I have no reason to debate it, that the president's staying back at the Oval Office, it's not hard to read the tea leaves, is it? Now, this is a terrorist, fundamentalist, Islamist, so-called government that's taken over a country. And no matter what deal, quote-unquote, we would have entered into, as I posted today, it wouldn't matter. They're not going to adhere to it. And I put out the challenge. What makes anybody think they're going to adhere to anything? I would like to know. Is there something I'm missing? Their ideology does not permit it. They're not permitted to make peace with us. According to them, Allah wants them to eliminate us, so the 12th Imam can appear among us. He's hiding right now, waiting for the coast to be clear to bring peace and prosperity to all who follow him. So they are fundamentally unable to make an agreement that they're going to agree to. And yet, look at this grievous conduct here. They won't even go so far as to make an agreement that they won't follow. They're basically sticking their finger in our eye. They think that this two-week ceasefire that went on for 6 weeks and the effort to have, you know, Witkoff and Kushner and the Pakistanis, for God's sakes, are you kidding me? And the Qataris, apparently, to negotiate with them shows weakness on the part of the United States. And some days I did wonder, who wants the deal more, us or them, Mr. Producer? And you heard that from the calls we took this week. People getting frustrated. And, of course, the Democrats, whatever happens, are going to use it politically. We need to be prepared for that. As well as the Islamist favorite podcasters. These are people who are very evil. I'm talking about these Democrats and these podcasters. They're very evil people, incredibly evil, what they're doing to this country. And they have not divided the MAGA base, but they will dispirit enough people that it could harm us. We need every vote we can get in this midterm election. But they want to take us down so they can say, see, it was Trump's fault. See, it's the Jews. See, it's Levin. See, it's Shapiro. See, it's Hammer. See, it's this. See, it's that. No, it's them. It's them. That's why I call them out. When I started calling them out, people, what are you doing? I said, what do you mean, what am I doing? This has to be addressed. Even now I get some of that. What are you doing? I said, what do you mean, what am I doing? You want to play Patsy? You want to play fiddlesticks while these guys are putting on the brass knuckles and selling us down the river and undermining our country and usurping our system while they're making a ton of money? I think that's still a huge scandal waiting to be broken. A huge scandal waiting to be broken. Remember, the first big amount of money that came in to fund the Tucker Carlson podcast came from a Muslim man, I believe, some $15 million. Can you imagine anything that I do, Mr. Producer, if I got $15 million from some Jewish billionaire? Oh, my God, look at him. He's a sellout. And here's the thing. Israel's an ally. It's an ally. It's not Iran. What about text messages he's got with Iran? How come nobody's bringing that up? Let's see the text messages. And he acts like it never happened. Didn't even want to talk about it, doesn't want to show it. It's like Bannon with the video, with Epstein. Disappears. Has anybody even heard of this guy anymore? Is he even around? Is he in the witness protection program? Where is he? I think he's hiding out at Dunkin' Donuts when you take a look at that guy. I'll be right back.
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0: In a world drowning in compromise and confusion, one ministry, one of the great ministries of all time in this country, is still preaching the uncompromised word of God and without apology. And that's Hagee Ministries. And the pastor there is John Hagee and his son Matt. I mean, I've never heard a sermon like I heard when my wife and I visited Cornerstone Church in San Antonio, Texas. There had to be 5,000 people there or more. And John Hagee was speaking, and speaking beautifully. Just speaking beautifully. The man has memorized the Bible and beyond. And we spent several days there. Got to know him and his wife and the rest of his family, Sandy and so forth. And that's several years ago. And we hit it off. We've been really all best buddies since. Couple times every year we get together. We'll get together again probably in June. And I think we are quintessential Americans, an example of the love and the embrace of Judaism and Christianity. And it's one of the greatest friendships we've known. And I post some of John Hagee's things from time to time. He's truly one of the greatest spokesmen for Christianity and one of the greatest spokesmen for Israel. Every day, Hagee Ministries blasts the full gospel across the planet. It's powerful radio and televised broadcasts that reach millions, millions. Explosive social media that's reaching the next generation where they live, rock-solid Christian education programs. 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This is a full-on ministry, using every platform, every communication tool possible. This is the real thing. They're straight from the Bible, straight from the heart of pastors John and Matt Hagee. But none of it happens by accident. I've never seen people work so hard in my life, other than me, of course. But they're the same way. They're driven. Because they have a mission. And their mission is so important. And you only have one life, so many days. And if you're a believer and you really believe in these things, that's what you do. None of it happens by accident. It takes resources. It takes you. We must keep this work going strong for our children and our grandchildren. You heard those imams. You heard the others. This is the counterweight to all of that. And you can see that the next generation desperately needs to hear the unfiltered, unapologetic truth of the scriptures. So I'm asking you right now, go to jhm.org, that's John Hagee Ministries, jhm.org/Levin, L-E-V-I-N, or call 855-694-9647, they're there right now, 855-694-9647. 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And please make the most generous tax-deductible gift you can. We have a whole generation to save. I'm telling you, I've been online. It's very sick what's going on there, very sick. Hagee Ministries is doing the Lord's work. Let's make sure they can keep doing it. And I'm telling you from firsthand experience, these people are fantastic. And it's not often that a national radio host can spend time talking about some of his best friends and some of the fantastic things that they're doing. It's a real honor, quite frankly. And we need this. We need our Christian friends, our Jewish friends, people of other faith, people of no faith, to hear what we're saying, open their eyes, or we're going to lose this country. The enemy knows it. The enemy knows it. How much time do we have, Rich? Let's go back and play. Cut four goes longer than 2 minutes, though, doesn't it? All right, we're going to play that again next hour, just so you can hear. They can barely contain their excitement on how much progress they've been making in the United States, the Islamists. They can barely contain their joy. And they say, it's not enough. We know we have a lot more to do. And we have people who are helping them. These woke right neo-fascist podcasters, the Marxists, the Islamists, politicians like Mandami and Talib and Omar and Bernie Sanders and Roy Khanna. Khanna, whatever. He's a con man. You get it. And they're not alone. They're not alone. If people don't rise up in Michigan, you're going to have an Islamist senator, for crying out loud. If people don't rise up in Maine, you're going to have a communist who was a Nazi. And they're all one and the same in the sense that they hate us, we the American people. Mike Rogers has to win in Michigan. I've endorsed him strongly. And Susan Collins, that's right, I said it. She has to win in Maine. She has to win in Maine against this commie, who's also a pervert, who was also a Nazi, and he branded himself, he was so proud of it, right on his damn chest. We've got to do what we've got to do. We've got to be smart and push back, and we have to defeat the enemy. I'll be right back.
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3: May 15, 9 a.m. Two women quietly waiting at the doctor's office. Woman 1 says, "Cold day, huh?" Woman 2, "What's that?" Woman 1, "Kinda cold today." Woman 2, "Yeah, wasn't expecting that." Woman 1, "What is it, 47 degrees? Woman 2, "No, more like 45. Woman 1, yeah. Makes sense. At least it's not raining. Woman 2, "That would be sad." Woman 1, "So sad." Woman 2, "The weather." Woman 1, "Crazy." 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
14: President hits the road. I'm Tom Graham, Fox News. President Trump holding a campaign-style rally, making a stop in his original home state.
15: And under the Trump administration, we're doing everything we can to bring New York back in bigger, better, stronger than ever before.
14: The president speaking in a small community about 30 miles north of New York City. Trump is expected to ramp up campaign-style events as the November midterm elections draw closer. The El Salvadorian national, whose cause became a rallying point for critics of President Trump's immigration policies, got a court win today in Tennessee. Charges against Kilmar Abrego-Garcia have been tossed.
16: U.S. District Judge Waverly Crenshaw granted Abrego-Garcia's dismissal motion for what he and his lawyers claimed was a selective, vindictive prosecution. The defendant was accused by the DOJ in a human smuggling case. He was at one point deported to his native El Salvador last year, but the courts ordered the federal government to facilitate his return. Judge Crenshaw, in his study of the evidence, said if Abrego Garcia had not successfully challenged the deportation, the prosecution he threw out would not have been brought. The government says it still wants to deport him to a third-party country, such as Liberia. Grinnell Scott, Fox News.
14: Tulsi Gabbard says she's stepping down as Director of National Intelligence.
5: Gabbard posted on social media a copy of a letter she wrote to President Trump. She wrote, "I must submit my resignation. Unfortunately, effective June 30th, my husband Abraham has recently been diagnosed with an extremely rare form of bone cancer. He faces major challenges in the coming weeks and months. At this time, I must step away from public service."
14: Fox's David Spunt in Washington. President Trump offering her praise on Wall Street. The Dow hitting an all-time high again today, closing up 294 points. The NASDAQ gained 51, while the S&P 500 climbed nearly 28 points. 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
14: The new leader of the Federal Reserve sworn in today at the White House.
17: Kevin Warsh was sworn in as the 17th chairman of the Federal Reserve, vowing to fill the role with energy and purpose.
18: "I will lead a reform-oriented Federal Reserve, learning from past successes and mistakes both."
17: President Trump has criticized Federal Reserve leadership for not more significantly lowering interest rates, but told Warsh,
19: "I want Kevin to be totally independent. I want him to be independent and just do a great job. Don't look at me. Don't look at anybody."
17: A handful of Republican senators withheld initial support for Warsh until a Justice Department investigation into former Fed Chair Jerome Powell was dropped. At the White House, Jared Halpern, Fox News.
14: President Trump pushing for a toll-free Strait of Hormuz after reports that Iran is working together with Oman to control access. This is ceasefire talks continue. Fox's Jeff Paul in Dubai.
20: An advisor for the president here in the UAE says at the moment, in his opinion, he thinks there's a 50-50 chance that the U.S. and Iran agree on a future peace deal. He says his concern is that in the past, Iran has sort of overplayed or overestimated the cards they carry, and he's hoping that's not the case this time. Meanwhile, President Trump says that he's allowing those negotiations to continue as Iran is said to be currently reviewing the latest proposal. We also know Pakistan is intensifying its efforts to mediate the process, with several reports indicating its army chief is on the way to Tehran. On top of that, Reuters says Qatar has sent a negotiating team to Iran to help secure a deal to end the war.
14: A blast, New York City shipyard, leaving at least 16 people injured. So far, the cause of the blast still under investigation. NASCAR driver Kyle Busch, experiencing shortness of breath, was coughing up blood the day before he died.
21: He is awake. He's awake. He's on the bathroom floor right now.
14: Now the 911 call has been released. This is paramedics were called to the North Carolina home of the 41-year-old. I'm Tom Graham, and this is Fox News.
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1: It is a rematch of last year's National League Championship Series as the Brewers and the Dodgers meet for the first time in 2026. Hello, everybody, and welcome to American Family Field. Alongside Josh Maurer and our producer and engineer, Kent Sommerfeld, Lane Grindle with you here tonight as the Brewers get set to open up a big six-game homestand against the Dodgers for three, and then the Cardinals coming in on the backside of this homestand for three as well. Brewers playing some of the best baseball across MLB right now. Just went 5-1 on that road trip, sweeping the Chicago Cubs, and after an off day yesterday, ready to try to get after this Los Angeles team that is once again one of the best in baseball, a record of 31-19 coming in to tonight. It'll be left-hander Justin Robleski, who made his debut against the Brewers back in 2024, taking the ball for the Dodgers tonight. For the Brewers, it'll be right-hander Logan Henderson. We'll talk to Josh when we come back after this on the On Deck Show, built by Menards, on the Brewers Radio Network.
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1: On the On Deck Show, built by Menards here at American Family Field. The Brewers and Dodgers getting set for game one of this three-game series. Josh Maurer joining me now. It's a rematch of that NLCS from a year ago, Josh. And there's a lot of differences between these two teams, but a lot that is still the same with these two teams, too.
30: And the fact that they're both in first place, I guess, is probably at the top of the
1: exactly.
30: list. Yeah, the Brewers are playing as well as they have probably since last August. And look at the way that they've done it against probably the most difficult part of their schedule that they're going to face all year. They've won series, Lane, in the last 2 weeks against the Yankees, the Padres, and the Cubs. Those are some of the best teams in baseball, and the Brewers have handled them. The way that they've been playing is really, really special, but the Dodgers come in winners of 7 of 8. So you look at a team that's still maybe as talented and maybe the best in baseball again this year.
1: Two teams kind of coming in very similar spots, as you just mentioned. Dodgers just won a series from the Padres, who's their main competition in the West, and the Brewers just sweeping the Cubs. Of course, their main competition, you think, in the Central. There's a lot to be determined in the Central with every team having an above 500 record, but one thing that always seems to be the case with the Dodgers is that guys are hurt in that rotation, And you got Glass now down. Snell is down. The Brewers are going to miss Ohtani. But they find ways to get guys like Justin Robleski to perform. He's been great for them this year, 6-1 with a 2.49 ERA. And he has kept the ball in the ballpark. He's surrendered just two home runs all year. So Brewers will have to